0: Accused Ekurhuleni fleet manager Chris Steyn was granted bail, while alleged kingpin Vusumuzi Matlala abandoned his bail application. The trio faces charges linked to allegations that four of Matlala's private vehicles were unlawfully fitted with blue emergency lights. At the same time, the state says it has no intention of joining two separate cases against Mkhwanazi and Matlala. In the same breath, the investigating directorate against corruption is refusing to be drawn on questions over the credibility of its investigation into senior SAPS officers in light of damning testimony before the Madlanga Commission. IDAC is facing the prospect of another high-profile case collapsing, this time involving senior police officials accused in the Medicare 24 tender matter. Among them, suspended National Police Commissioner Fanny Masemula. A review panel has also been established to examine the entire investigation and is expected to conclude its work before the court matter returns to court on the 29th of September. The Higher Education Department has admitted that the National Student Financial Aid Scheme is facing a major crisis in student accommodation. The department says the lack of bed space for students at universities and TVET colleges is leaving thousands of students with no accommodation, which affects their studies. The department and student organizations took part in a colloquium on funding. Students have recently held protests and marches against NSFAS, where they called for the removal of the accommodation cap. Students say the cap of between 50,000 rand and 60,000 rand is not enough to cover their rental, leaving them without accommodation. SASSA Gold Card users have just days left to switch to the new Postbank Black Cards before access to their social grants is blocked. Chief Commercial Executive Tamitlele says more than 1.8 million beneficiaries have already switched to the Black Cards, while fewer than 80,000 are still using the old Gold Cards. Tlele says the card replacement is standard procedure, as all bank cards need to be changed after a certain period. Tlele adds that beneficiaries are able to do the migration at some retail stores.
1: Important to note is that we issue this Postbank Black Card for free. We issue them at the sites, locations in retail stores, Pick n Pay, Boxer, ShopRite.
0: Minister in the Presidency, Khumbudzo Jhaveni, says the International Relations Department is speaking to its mission in China in attempts to track down South Africans believed to be missing following deadly floods in Nepal. At least six South Africans are reported to be unreachable, leaving their families in distress. Most are understood to have been on a religious pilgrimage when disaster struck near the Tibetan border on Wednesday. Speaking at a post-cabinet briefing on Friday, Jhaveni said the International Relations Department will respond as and when there are developments.
2: The situation in Nepal, we all recognize, is still a life situation wherein the disaster is still not averted, and we are talking to our missions that are close around the area in China so that we can respond. We are in touch with the authorities.
0: Meanwhile, the number of people missing in Nepal and China surpassed 2,400 today, underscoring the scale of the disaster days after a tsunami-like wall of water and debris swept away villages and killed hundreds. Rescuers were battling through mud even as the threat of new floods loomed, with emergency teams recovering 586 bodies so far, and some of the dead swept downstream as far away as India. According to the U.S. Geological Survey, the disaster was caused by a glacial collapse that triggered a vast flow of icy debris. A fine Saturday in store for Gauteng. Johannesburg drops to an overnight low, 6 degrees, peaking at 21. Pretoria 9 and 22, and Vereeniging 7 and 21. Expect some light rain in Cape Town, as well as overnight lows of 13 degrees, reaching highs of 16. For these and other stories, visit ewn.co.za.
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5: Have you ever thought about someone and boom, they actually call you? Or you had a coincidence so perfect that it felt like the universe was sending you a message? Well, neuroscientist Dr. Tara Swart believes that these moments aren't just random. They could be powerful signals guiding us through life. In her groundbreaking new book, she blends science with real life stories to show how tuning into our intuition can unlock better decision making, purpose, and possibility. So we sat down with her for a fascinating pre-recorded interview to explore how neuroscience and a touch of wonder can change the way we live and actually lead. And Tara Swart, Dr. Swart, is actually a leading British neuroscientist. So we discussed the upcoming book, The Signs, the new signs of how to trust your instincts, which is set to be released in South Africa. I began by asking her to provide insight into what her book has to offer.
6: So this book starts on the fact that I lost my husband to leukemia 4 years ago, and we met later in life, so we really cherished each other, and it was just, you know, a horrific, devastating loss. And everything that I'd lived my life by before, like manifestation and visualization and love and abundance, just didn't feel like it was going to help me get through my grief. So I had to find another way. And my husband's name was Robin. And the first thing that happened was I just started seeing robins in the garden all the time, like every time I went to the window. And I noticed it, but I didn't really know if it meant anything. And then a few people told me that when they'd lost someone that they loved, they had received signs, and some of them had visited mediums. So I kind of investigated this, and I ended up thinking, if it's possible to have communication with someone that's passed, then I should be able to do it myself, because I'm all about optimizing my brain. And, you know, surely it's the bond with the person that like creates these signs. So I just started asking for signs. I started asking questions and like sort of waiting for answers. And the journey I went on was pretty incredible. Mm-hmm. And as a neuroscientist and a former psychiatrist, I also was able to step back and sort of observe what was going on, like what was going on in my brain in grief, what was going on in terms of being able to expand my consciousness and receive signs. So basically, you know, I'm very private, so I was never going to share my personal life until I learned something that I just thought would help so many people, and that's why I wrote the book.
5: Mm-hmm. As a neuroscience expert, as someone who specializes in psychiatry, I'm sure if you were still a psychiatrist and someone came into your office and said, this is what I have experienced, I'm able to somehow communicate, ask questions, get answers with my late husband, I mean, your reaction would completely be different, wouldn't it?
6: Yeah, I mean, I actually, one of the ways that I receive messages is, it's mostly through signs, but one is that I receive thoughts in my head that I know aren't mine. And that's actually a term in psychiatry called thought insertion. Mm. So obviously, as a psychiatrist, I did check that I didn't have any other symptoms that might be in that kind of area. And I think if it was just me saying this, that wouldn't be very compelling. But I started to share this story with my closest people, and then actually more widely, just to see like how people would react. And pretty much everyone that I spoke to had a similar story of feeling a presence, or, you know, receiving song lyrics that were like, you know, they felt were very much a message from someone that they've lost, or kind of seeing repeated numbers. And I mean, you mentioned my episode on Diary of a CEO. Since that came out, we've literally received hundreds, if not thousands, of messages on my website, direct messages on social media, and emails from people saying that what they heard me say validated their own experience and made them feel like they weren't going crazy.
5: So you did ask yourself, like, whether you were perhaps psychotic or manic, or, and you made sure that you were not clinically depressed during that time. So what kind of scientific evidence, if at all, have you been able to produce based on the experiences that you have had?
6: Yeah, so the way that I like to work anyway is to, if there's something in modern science that can't explain the way that our brain works, or, you know, something to do with the way that we think, then I always look back at evolution to try to explain it. Mm. And so for this book, I took a deep dive into ancient wisdom. And so, for example, you know, in many African cultures, there is ancestor worship and there is communication with the spirits of people that have passed. So I think it's very arrogant of us to think that as the most modern humans, we know more than any other human ever knew before. And actually, the materialist view that all of our thoughts and emotions and senses only emerge from physical matter is quite a recently accepted fact, and it can't be proven or disproven. And up until fairly recently, there was this dualist view, which was that the mind and the body or spirit can exist separately. So I looked into dualism and materialism and, you know, sort of made the arguments for and against. I've presented some modern neuroscience, for example, from Professor Donald Hoffman, that says the construct that space-time is the basis of the universe cannot be proven or disproven. He suggests that consciousness could be the basis of how the universe works. Professor David Eagleman at Stanford says this idea that the brain is like a radio that can receive signals can't be proven, but it categorically can't be disproven. So I think, you know, as scientists, we're meant to be curious and open-minded. We're not just meant to accept things as they are, because otherwise we'd never make progress. So I also looked into the research on near-death experiences, and when people are on the border of life and death, it's called terminal lucidity, and both of those phenomena support the fact that the mind can exist independently of a healthy functioning brain. So yeah, it's just been so interesting to sort of, you know, make these questions.
5: What you're then suggesting to us would then be that as humans we are capable of so much more, so why do our brains then filter these capabilities? Is it so that we can exist in this material world?
6: Yeah, exactly. You took the words out of my mouth. So Professor Bruce Grayson, he's got about 5,000 meticulously documented cases of near-death experiences, has suggested that the brain has to filter the mind down for us to exist in this material plane, as you said. And so there's something called low latent inhibition, which is to do with how tight the filtering of information into our brain and mind is. And in an area of research called neuroaesthetics, which I'll actually be speaking about at the Mind Matters and the Thrive Summits, which is to do with creativity in the brain, we see that there's a big overlap between psychopathology, so things like schizophrenia and depression, and creativity. And if you've got a high IQ and a good working memory and you're able to think flexibly, then that can be a very positive thing. And one of the factors that contributes to that is hyperconnectivity in the brain. So like lots of different parts of the brain firing at the same time and being, you know, communicating with each other. That also means that you can make connections in the outside world and see patterns that not everybody can. And the low latent inhibition is a loosening of that filter around the brain. So obviously, you know, if that goes too far, that can be a psychological crisis for someone. But if it's just expanding your consciousness, then it could mean that you're capable of some mental activities that you don't think you are. And I started the book with a chapter on senses, just to demonstrate that we are capable of so much more than we think, because most people think we've got five senses. But in a literature review that I did over a year, I've made a table in the book of 34 senses that most of us aren't aware of.
5: And practically speaking, because you've shared some of these experiences that you've had and the communication you had with your husband, can you share some of the signs that you got from your husband? Maybe two examples of when you actually asked certain things and there was a response, you know, you were presented with exactly what you asked for.
6: Yeah, so I think there's a common phrase in the UK anyway, that robins appear when loved ones are near. So in the book, I've shared stories from other people who I don't know very well at all, who have also seen robins as a sign from someone that they've lost. But for me, it's more meaningful because my husband's name was Robin. So often I'll just say, you know, I need to know that you're still around, and then I'll see a robin. And sometimes I would hear one but not be able to see it, and that would give me a sense of, I can't see you, but I know that you're there. And then with numbers, I would ask for to see specific numbers at certain times, and it would either be a door number or it would show up on my phone. Like his birthday was September 21st, so I see 2109 on my phone all the time. For example, I never see my own birthday on my phone. And then I had dedicated in my first book to him as my husband, my best friend, and my twin flame, which is kind of like a soulmate. And the number for twin flames is 11. And a lot of people have the tattoo 1111, or they have a necklace 1111, or they see it on their phone. Mm-hmm. So I saw a lot of that. And then I didn't ask for this, but I kept seeing the number 44, and I didn't know what it meant. So I looked it up, and it said, if you repeatedly see 44 or 444, it means that your angels are protecting you and guiding you, and you're on the right path. So, you know, for me navigating grief, it was hard to know, you know, if I was on the right path, when, if, you know, if it would ever end, if it would ever get better, if I was doing the right things. So that really helped. And then I've had some absolutely extraordinary times where his initials RB or the letters RBN have shown up on a car registration plate or...
5: What do you say to someone who argues, well, maybe those are just coincidences?
6: Yeah, I mean, if we look at the research of Carl Jung, the psychologist, he said that there are some coincidences that can't be written off as coincidence, and they're synchronicities or serendipities. Mm. And so his, you know, his research is very old. I think, you know, I've only given you a few examples. I have so many, but they're too many to be coincidence. And like I said, I'm not the only person telling this story. There are so many people that have experienced this. But again, you know, I've been very clear in the book that it's using your intuition to interpret what this means to you that matters. Mm. Whether it's coincidence or, you know, you can't prove it, but it's a sign from your lost loved one, doesn't actually matter in terms of the comfort and the guidance and the joy that it can bring you. So it's a decision about how you live your life. You can choose to filter those things out and carry on, you know, existing very much in the material plane, or you can cultivate your art of noticing things like beauty and nature or architecture, and then just see what else comes to you and see what you think it means and whether that's the way you choose to live your life.
5: So fascinating. So you can listen to that full interview with Dr. Tara Swart on Prime Media Plus, or go check out the podcast. But yeah, this is a leading neuroscientist who says, I've got research to actually prove that it's possible for us as humans to somehow communicate with the dead or receive signs and communicate with them in some way. And as I said earlier, this is of course not a completely new phenomena for us, especially as Africans. There are people also who go to mediums, but I'm just interested that it's being explored at this level by neuroscientists.
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10: Industry, music industry giant Clive Davis passed away at the age of 94. Very quickly, there was quite a lot of tributes, people reflecting on his role in the music business. Stevie Wonder called him an unconditional appreciation for talent. Alicia Keys said her life was changed by Clive Davis. Bruce Springsteen is also one of the people that have paid tribute to him. So we thought we would reflect on the impact of this music exec. And so joining us in studio is a musicologist. He's a good friend of the show. He's academic registrar at the Academy of Sound Engineering. Dr. Sheldon Leal joins us in studio. Dr. Leal, you are in shorts.
11: I'm in shorts all the time because if I'm not at work, I'm in shorts.
10: Right.
11: Yeah.
10: Are you from Gqeberha? That's a very PE thing to do. Or Durban?
11: Really? No.
10: Oh.
11: No, my parents are foreign, actually.
10: Oh.
11: Yeah. They're from Portugal.
10: By the sea?
11: By the sea, they see people. So maybe that's, maybe that's my problem.
10: Because I'm like, I mean, today's not warm.
11: No, it's not. And I'm always in shorts.
10: Really?
11: Yes, because I'm at work, you're in closed shoes and long pants and everything. It feels so constricting. So on the weekend, I'm like, no, I'm chilled.
10: I want to be free.
11: I want to be free.
10: Right.
11: Yeah.
10: So, okay.
11: So shorts and maybe a hoodie.
10: We're talking about Clive Davis.
11: Yeah.
10: And it's been interesting. The news of his death broke. And there was kind of this outpouring of grief. You know, people talk about his impact as a music executive. People like Alicia Keys saying, you know, he changed her life. And then there was also a bit of like negative sentiment about him. And I thought, huh, this is interesting. And that there are people who, and I guess people are like this. There'll be people who love you and people who don't. But it's been interesting kind of seeing the sentiment around his passing. But what's undeniable is that he had quite a big impact on the music industry. Talk to us about who Clive Davis was. People don't know.
11: So Clive Davis for me, like I was a big fan, but you know, like you're never going to make an omelet unless you break a few eggs. So,
10: So
11: I guess you're going to piss people off somewhere along the line.
10: Yeah.
11: And especially someone as high powered as Clive Davis was, I'm sure there were many shenanigans and dealings and things that happened that would have made people upset.
10: Right.
11: But I was always a big fan of Clive Davis's. And for me, he was the embodiment of the music industry is so vast that it encompasses so many different things that you can be a lawyer and a massive contributor to the music industry. If music mm-hmm. is something you love and something you want to be in, and it's been my gospel for many years, you can be involved in music on many different levels, whether as a stylist or as a lawyer or as an accountant or as there are so many, and all of these people are integral parts of the creative process. Without them, the end product will not exist.
10: Yeah.
11: And I think people often try to limit the music industry to the performer, and the performer is supported by hundreds of people. And so the gospel for me is if you want to do something in the music industry, there's a space for you. You just have to want to do it. And Clive Davis was the embodiment of that. He started off as a lawyer. One of his first jobs was at a law firm who just so happened to have a record label as a client.
10: Right.
11: And that label was CBS. He then became the lawyer that dealt with CBS. And within a year of him working with CBS as a client, he became the president of CBS. So he took over. Now, the talent of Clive Davis was having the golden ear, being able to hear that thing that was going to make someone a star, or that element of the music that was going to be a big hit. So he was really good at identifying talent and identifying good music.
10: Right.
11: Like this Carlos Santana, this was 1999 when that was released.
10: Mm-hmm.
11: Santana was originally signed by Clive Davis to Columbia in 1969. And Carlos Santana and Santana, the band, had a very successful career. But by 1992, they sort of fizzled out.
10: Right.
11: And anyway, in 1999 or 1998, Clive went to Santana and said, I've got a brilliant idea. You need to sign to Arista Records, and we're going to put an album together that's going to be massive.
10: Right.
11: And he gave Santana the concept for what Supernatural would be, which was the album from which Smooth comes from.
10: Yeah.
11: Anyway, and he gave him the concept. They put the album together. There were all these hot stars on it. Lauryn Hill was on the album with Santana. Eric Clapton was on the album. There were the product GNB, Wyclef Jean, all of these iconic stars. And was one of the first albums where there were major collabs on an album.
10: Right.
11: Anyway, that album sold 30 million units. It revived. Santana hadn't had a hit for 7 years.
10: Yeah.
11: It revived his career. It won 9 Grammy Awards. It is the most honored album in music history. And that was Clive Davis. That's what he was able to do. And he did that time and time again. Like in the latter part of Rod Stewart's career, he brought Rod Stewart back and made him do a whole collection of jazz albums, which brought Rod Stewart back to number one again. He did it for Aretha Franklin, Busta Rhymes, Luther Vandross, Dance With My Father. That was Clive Davis that gave him that concept for that.
10: Yeah.
11: So it was like one after the next. He was just able to either find a star or breathe life into an old star. Like he did, like I said, he did that for Aretha, Dionne Warwick, Luther Vandross, Busta Rhymes, time and time again. And one of the first artists that he ever signed was Janis Joplin, who's now a legend.
10: Yeah.
11: He signed Bruce Springsteen, Pink Floyd. So I did a quick calculation last night while I was doing the research for the show. The artists that he signed account for 3 billion albums.
10: Sure.
11: 3 billion albums. 60 number one hits. It's like an insane career. He won 4 Grammy Awards and he was inducted into the Rock and Roll Hall of Fame.
10: Sure.
11: So an iconic person within the music industry, and his talent was being able to identify talent.
10: Yeah. And it seems that it wasn't genre specific, because the people you've mentioned, you know, Busta Rhymes is very different to
11: Luther Vandross,
10: to Bruce Springsteen, to
11: Janis Joplin.
10: So it wasn't genre specific. He had the magic,
11: yes,
10: regardless of the genre.
11: And what was so ironic about him was that he was struck down many times. He eventually was fired from CBS for misappropriation of funds. Well, that seems to be the story. Then he formed his own record label called Arista. There he discovered, he helped P. Diddy start up Bad Boy Records. He helped Babyface start up LaFace Records. As part of that, they discovered TLC, Outkast, Tony Braxton, and Usher. Milli Vanilli was part of that. Then eventually in 2000, right after winning 9 Grammy Awards, Arista had been bought by BMG, and BMG were like, guy, we've got a 65-year age limit. You need to retire. And they fired him at the age of 68. And he started J Records. And at J Records, he discovered Alicia Keys. He discovered Maroon 5. He signed a mega deal with American Idols, where all artists would be signed through J Records. So that was Kerry Underwood, Kelly Clarkson, Adam Lambert. And then the names just kept on coming. It was Jamie Foxx was part of that. Leon Lewis. It was just Jennifer Hudson.
10: Yeah.
11: And his big latter artist was Jennifer Hudson. He really pushed for her. And she's an EGOT.
10: Yes, she is. It seems, though, that of all of these, and he's got this like really impressive record, right? I was reading a piece that said, but his ultimate star was Whitney Houston.
11: Oh, and, you know, Whitney was his big... I mean, when she passed away, they had gone to the Grammy Awards together that year to try and reintroduce her into the music industry. He was trying to breathe that fire that he was able to do with Santana and Aretha. And he was trying to do that for Whitney. And so they were on quite a good path. That the album I Look to You was doing quite well. And then at that Grammy Awards, she passed away.
10: Yeah.
11: But he had tried interventions with her. He knew she had a problem. And there was interventions that he tried to get her out of the drugs and the problems that she had. Mm. And not even Clive Davis. And she adored Clive Davis. Clive Davis was her mentor.
10: Yeah.
11: And so it's very sad that we never really got to... I mean, I feel like the sad part of like someone like Aretha Franklin passing away was sad. But she had a full career with a full body of work. I just feel like with Whitney, we never really got to experience the full spectrum of her talent.
10: Yeah, like she still had more in her, still had time.
11: Yeah.
10: So we're going to play out with The Greatest Love of All, which is arguably one of like her best ballads.
11: Yes.
10: And so, as always, a great pleasure chatting to you, Dr. Leo.
11: Thank you very much.
10: Thank you so much for your time.
11: Have a lovely Sunday.
10: You too. That's Dr. Sheldon Leo.
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12: My guest over the last couple of weeks has been locked in legal battle with one of the biggest companies in the world. when you hear the name Meta, you think correctly, Facebook, Instagram, and WhatsApp. Those channels can be used for all sorts of useful purposes. But in the matter before the court, some WhatsApp channels and Instagram were used to abuse young South Africans. Online sexual abuse of South African children available to literally tens of thousands of people here and around the world. They had to go to court more than once to eventually get Meta to do what was right. It was a battle that was worth fighting. Sadly, it is a battle that is going to have to be fought again. There are a number of lawyers involved in it, but my guest was very much at the heart of this through the law company she founded, the Digital Law Company. Emma Sadlier, welcome. It's great to have you with us on the show, and well done in the courts.
13: Thank you so much. It really was a huge victory, one I've waited for at least a decade.
12: So we're not going to talk about the court case in detail because you did that in a fascinating conversation with my colleague Clement. People, please go to Prime Media Plus and read about that. But Emma, I do want to ask you one question about it, just on a personal level. How are you doing? Because there is the exhilaration of the court victory, but my goodness, you and your colleagues must have had to wade through some of the darkest things humans can do to each other in order to prepare for the judge.
13: Yeah, it was a really, definitely the toughest week of my working life. There was not very much sleep, if any. And it was harrowing content. You know, it was a question of being on top of the channels, being on top of the accounts. They were moving very fast, switching between Instagram accounts to WhatsApp channels, then the WhatsApp channel would be deleted, then throw to a new Instagram account. And often it would be in the middle of the night, John. So I was literally online at all times. When I got my screen report on Sunday, the records were broken. I think it said that I'd been on my phone for an average of 14 hours a day. That doesn't include the time I was spending in court, in meetings, and on my laptop. So, yes, it was tough content to see, but it does make it a whole lot easier to process now that we have been able to stop accounts. And we're getting ever closer because we did receive the identifying information from Meta as ordered by the court. So we're getting ever closer to identifying the people who were behind the creation of those accounts. And that does make it a whole lot easier to deal with the trauma. And traumatic it was.
12: So let's talk about you. If we go back to the much younger Emma Sadlier, going to school in Brescia House and growing up in the more rural part of Joburg in Chartwell, were you always this dogged and this determined?
13: You know, I think I had to be to a certain extent. I had two older brothers. My brother and I are very close in age, the younger of the two older brothers. And I suppose, you know, we came from a very loud, a strong-willed family. So I suppose I learned to speak up from young. I've always very much felt for victims. And I think the great joy in the nature of the work that I'm doing now is that I really get to help victims, but particularly child victims. So if you contact me, for example, John, and say you've got a child who's being horribly bullied,
12: yes,
13: in almost all circumstances, we can use the law, even the threat of that law in a scary letter, to help that child. So I think that was instilled in me from a young age. And of course, the love of horses. You know, I grew up on a farm in Chartwell, which those days, it's just past Broadacres. And those days, there was one traffic light between Sandton City and Chartwell. It really, we were out in the sticks. And now the suburban sprawl, my parents still live on the same property. They've been living there my entire life. I'm incredibly lucky. And I think at last count, there were about 46 traffic lights between Sandton City and Chartwell.
12: So let's talk about horses, because there is the cliche, if you fall off a horse, get on soon. I mean, do you think that was part, you know, obviously it was part of your childhood, your parents, your mom owns a horse riding stable, your dad financial advisor, but clearly involved, I would think, in the farm as well. Do you think riding was a key part of shaping you?
13: Absolutely. And whenever parents come to me and complain about how expensive horse riding is, and it certainly is, I just have to emphasize how valuable it is to grow up riding horses, especially in today's day and age, John, when we're dealing with the kinds of issues we're dealing with phones. The kids are not staring at TikToks when they are riding horses. They're out, they're getting dirty, they're growing resilience. One of the biggest issues that we're seeing with the sort of Gen Z, Gen Alpha kids is this lack of resilience.
12: Yes.
13: And how important it is for kids to be given more independence and free rein in the real world. You know, we want children, sounds a terrible thing to say, but
12: yes.
13: I think you'll understand from where it comes. We want children to hurt themselves. We want them to climb trees and fall out of trees. We don't want them to get injured badly, but you know, one of the big statistics that came out of the NHS last year was that adolescent and tween visits

0: field that I work in is how do we sort of level that, get children out and taking risks and being in the real world a bit more than being online.
1: I want to ask you, I mean, you spoke about learning to debate, speak up for yourself, two older brothers, and it sounds like a lot of family energy. Your dish is an egg and bacon roll, which you say is a horse show staple. So we'll park that for the moment and ask you this. Around the Sadlier dinner table, take us there. I mean, what was that like? What were you eating? But crucially, what were you talking about? Was you said the family was loud. Was that because you all had interesting things to say, or were you battling to get a word in?
0: Well, I would imagine there are a lot of listeners who know my father, Gerald Sadler, who's possibly the loudest person you've ever met, John.
1: Okay.
0: So if you wanted to have any look in at all, you had to be robust. I think that one of the most important things that happened growing up is that we were never treated like children.
1: Mm.
0: We were engaged in adult conversations. There were no topics off limits from a young age. Certainly as a girl child, I was not treated any differently from my brother. Feminism wasn't a concept I knew of, but certainly our household lived and breathed it. Strong personalities, as I say, both my parents have their own businesses. They're both very interesting characters. And as much as my dad is not involved in the horse riding stables, I can tell you he's certainly involved in horses in the form of racing, breeding horses, naming them and betting on them. And you know, he's a larger than life character. And I suppose initially I was very much in his shadow for certainly my whole life. It was like, oh, you're Gerald Sadler's daughter. And I can tell you, John, much to his chagrin, he started being asked if he's Emma Sadler's father. Yes, it was a fabulous family to grow up in. There was always exciting things on the go, always adventures. One grandfather in Zimbabwe. So we used to go up to Zimbabwe for at least a month a year. And one grandfather in England, who, interestingly enough, was based in Tanzania for 30 years of his career.
1: Right.
0: Even staying on as the right-hand man of Julius Nyerere. So strong African roots and very interesting tapestry. You know, I think one of the most interesting things about my dad was that you would sit at a dinner table and the Sadler dinner table was a great equalizer. You know, you'd have literally royalty on one side and a sort of down and out professional backgammon player on the other hand. You know,
1: and in some cases, it could be the same person.
0: Exactly. And my mum would always say, oh, no, you can't possibly have this person with this person, Gerald. And he would say, absolute nonsense. Throw them all in together. They'll find something in common. And that was very much the ethos in which I was brought up.
1: So I want to talk about your book because it's and by the way, just to acknowledge your own books, the first Don't Film Yourself Having Sex and Selfies, Sex and Smartphones, your latest, How Not to Mess Up Online, A Teenager's Guide to Not Getting Catfished, Sued, Arrested, Cancelled, or Addicted. Some people clearly fail to read that. But your choice of book, The Little Prince, a deceptive book in many ways, because some people might think it's for children. The writer Antoine de Saint-Exupéry, I don't know if I've come even close, but tell us why you picked this book, because I suspect you've read many.
0: I sure have. I'm a very, very keen reader. Unfortunately, some of the work that I do does lead to a bit of insomnia, so it's not unusual to find me glued to my Kindle at 3 o'clock in the morning. And I do read all sorts, but The Little Prince has been my favorite book, I think, since I was a child. It's got this fabulous, mystical, enchanting quality. I've always found it fascinating. I feel like you can read the same chapters again and again and get different things each time. There are some fabulous sections, the sort of the why do you drink? I drink to forget that I'm a drunk, and I'm certainly summarizing, but like really interesting philosophical ideas, but in the format of a children's book with the most beautiful pictures. It's always a book that's appealed to me, that's really spoken to me, and it's certainly, I've got a poster of it on my wall. And I've got friends who've bought me various knickknacks over the years from various places where they've been for sale. I just think it's a magical little book.
1: Yeah, and we're coming to the end of our conversation. We do need to talk a little bit about music. Given the high stress nature of what you do, is music part of how you get yourself through maybe at the end of a rough day?
0: Absolutely. I listen to a lot of music, and I listen to a lot. I listen to a lot of podcasts and audibles because I'm a nerd and my brain doesn't turn off very easily. So when I'm cooking, I'll always have something on the go. But music is, especially, you know, if I'm driving into, I remember so well, going into to write an exam at WITS or at LSE and pumping myself up with the music. Same thing just before a talk now, I'll

0: Always put some earphones on. Or just before I go live on the webcam, listen to something. And one of my favorite tricks, John, this is so random, but I often ask Siri to play me something.
1: Yes.
0: And I almost feel like it's a message from the universe, depending on what random, it's kind of my message for the day, what random piece of music is chosen by AI, and try and work out if that's going to be the theme of my day. I have to tell you more and more, it's children's music,
1: Yes.
0: because I have an awful lot of children's songs, because I've got two young children.
1: Well, the wheels of the bus do go round and round, but so does the legacy and the lovely music created by ABBA, and you've chosen this one. Thank you for the music, Emma Sadlier. Thank you for your time, and I think I join a lot of people when I say to you and your colleagues, thank you for your extraordinary efforts in the courts. They've borne fruit. I suspect you'll be on the battle lines fairly soon, but enjoy the break if you vaguely get one. Thanks for your time today.
0: Thank you very much for having me. And I just want to say thank you to everyone for the support in this case. It's been mind-blowing. It's felt like the whole country has been behind us, and I really think they have. And this song, I've always told everyone how lucky I am, how I'm the luckiest girl in the world. And the lyric, "I feel so lucky I am the girl with golden hair," is it kind of sums up my life at the moment.
1: Thank you so much. Emma Sadlier, digital law company founder and an activist around the kind of abuse, ending the kind of abuse that happens online.
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4: I chatted some time ago to a South African-born author who spent her childhood in Cape Town but then left this country many decades ago to build a life in Australia. And she published her first novel in Australia a couple of years ago already. It did very well there, winning the 2020 Ned Kelly Award for the Best Debut Crime Fiction of the Year. And what has happened now is that it's been picked up for local publication and release here in South Africa. The book is called Present Tense, and I sat down with the author, Natalie Conyer, when she was in Cape Town just before the elections. Let's take a listen. Well, Natalie, welcome to Cape Talk. Thank you so much for joining us on the show. Tell us a little bit about yourself. I understand you grew up here in South Africa, but you left quite a long time ago.
5: Yes, I grew up in first Bellville and then Rondebosch, and I left in the late 70s, actually, and have been in Sydney ever since. But you never really leave Cape Town, I don't think.
4: Have you felt a sense of strong connections to the country? Have you come back and visited regularly?
5: Well, no. I left when apartheid was still in full swing, and I didn't want anything to do with South Africa and avoided everything I could about it. And then in 2011, friends of mine said, "Show us where you grew up." So I came back and I saw the mountain and I thought, "Oh, this is my bone country." And I need to think about how it's changed. So I started to come back every year for about a month a year. And that's where this book came from. It was a way of my thinking through what was happening here.
4: Okay. I'm looking forward to talking to you more about that. But before we get there, though, let's talk about Natalie, the writer, because I understand you have been a writer all your life and that you've been a fan of crime fiction in particular all your life.
5: I've been a fan of crime fiction, but I've only been a writer making things up writer for 10 years. I really spent most of my life in jobs where I did write, and I thought, oh, it would be good to write. But about 10 years ago, I thought, well, if you're going to do it, you might as well do it now. So that's when I started to write fiction.
4: Okay. I know you've had several short stories published. The path to actually producing a novel, though, is obviously a very different beast. Talk to us a little bit about, I mean, you've said that this was the book that you felt you had to write as a way of processing what you'd seen of change in South Africa. Talk us a little bit through the process of producing this book, because I know it's coming to South Africa a couple of years after it's already been released in Australia,
5: I wrote the book, when I started to write, I thought I needed structure. So, as you do, I went to university and I did a doctorate, and this book was the creative part of the doctorate. The process was, it was published in Australia in just before COVID, in early 2020. And, you know, by a very small publisher. But it was lucky enough to win an award. And after that, it kind of gained momentum. Meanwhile, when I was coming to research the book, I'd come to see Mike Nichol.
4: Ah, yes.
5: I'm a huge fan. And Mike I gave Mike a copy of the book because he's in the acknowledgements, and he sent it to Penguin, who in South Africa, who took it up, and here I am.
4: Natalie, before we talk about the book itself, you've said you've been a big fan of crime fiction. Are there particular writers or characters or crime fiction series that you grew up loving, or characters you've had that feeling of, I wish I could create a character like that?
5: Oh, God, almost a lot of them.
4: Yeah.
5: Right now, I think a crime writer I admire very much is Adrian McKinty in Ireland, who writes about Ireland and the Troubles. I like Mike Nichol, obviously. Mm-hmm. Dion Mayer, of course, is fantastic. Michael Connolly. Mm-hmm. And then in Australia, there are a raft of crime writers. The Jane Harper, The Dry, set off a whole range of rural crime. And there's a crime writer called Gary Disher, who is a terrific writer, and if you can get hold of those books, you're going to love them. And I could go on, but Don Winslow, a lot of other writers.
4: I'm glad you mentioned them. There has been such a sort of a resurgence, or a surge of Aussie noir, as they're calling it. So we've had a couple of the authors on the show. So really exciting to be writing into that space in Australia. But also, let's talk about writing into this space in South Africa as an expat, as somebody who has been away from the country for decades, although, as you said, you have been coming back since the early 2010s quite regularly. What is it like to, I mean, you've said this is a way of processing your own feelings about the change in South Africa. Do you write with a sense of South African readers perhaps looking at you going, well, you left, how can you know who we are now? Do you have the right to write about this stuff?
5: Absolutely. No one's asked me that before, and it's an absolutely critical question. I was really nervous about writing about South Africa, and I also felt that as someone who'd left. First, I did have a fresh take on the country. I could see it in a way that I can't see Sydney, because I see it every day.
4: Right.
5: But I'd felt uncomfortable about leaving, and I wanted to explore in this book what it was like kind of to have been through and after apartheid, and what, especially, I mean, Skalk, my protagonist, is 50-ish at the time of this book, what it felt like to stay through and after apartheid. And in fact, the book, I'm having another book published in Australia in September, and that is about people who leave countries. So it's been very much on my mind.
4: Okay. Just want to say, for anybody who comes into this interview midway, that we're in conversation with author Natalie Conyer, who was born and raised here in Cape Town, but has lived in Sydney, Australia since the 1970s. Her new book, though, Present Tense, A Skalk Lawrence Mystery, is set here in South Africa, deals with local politics, deals with the aftermath of apartheid, and is very much immersed in current South Africa. Now, let's introduce our listeners to the novel and to the character. Firstly, glaringly obvious, the name Skalk Lawrence is one South Africans will recognize from the Herman Charles Bosman stories. Tell us a little bit about the decision to name him that.
5: Oh, look, it kind of popped into my head. I was wanting to write a book about an ordinary bloke, as we say in Australia, who wasn't, you know, he has some problems in his life, but he's not an alcoholic, desperate detective. How he feels about having gone through apartheid and living in the new South Africa. And Bosman himself was so complicated. Mm. And I just was walking around one day thinking, and I thought, Skalk Lawrence. So it was intuitive, I think.
4: Let's talk a little bit more about the man. As you've told us, he's in his 50s. He is a police officer who has made the transition out of the old apartheid police into the new South African police service, as it were. Tell us a little bit more about the character.
5: Well, that's about it. He's feeling quite guilty about some of the things that he's had to do during apartheid. And during apartheid, he had come, because the police so much worked with the army, and he has come to realize that what he was doing wasn't fair. So now one of the things that drives him is the need to be fair. And the book starts, and this isn't a spoiler because it's on page one, with the necklacing murder of Skalk's ex-apartheid boss. And he has to solve the murder, and at the same time, I guess, lay to rest some of his own past demons, I think. That's about it. He's an ordinary bloke, lives in Cape Town, loves Cape Town, and comes to terms with it, or tries to.
4: Natalie, the one thing we haven't mentioned about Skulk, which I should say is one of my favorite things about Skulk, is what he does to pass the time, de-stress, switch off at the end of the day. He's not one of those cops who goes to the bar.
5: No, and he's not one of those cops who plays jazz or listens to opera. He listens to Cape Talk.
4: And he listens to Cape Talk frequently throughout the book. I couldn't believe how often we were referenced. As a matter of interest, do you listen to Cape Talk over in Australia?
5: Yes, I do. And not so much in Australia. I get your weekly thing of the most popular things, the most listened to things on Cape Talk. But when I'm in South Africa and I'm driving around, yeah, I do listen to Cape Talk.
4: Well, thank you very much for making us your cop's favourite station. Natalie, let's talk about the creation of character and the language that is required for it and creation of some of the characters in this book. It's jarring as a reader to confront terms and derogatory racial terms that we haven't heard in a long time that we know would have been in common use at the time, particularly in the sort of past timeline of this book. It's realistic in terms of character building, but it's jarring for a reader in 2024 to see that kind of language used. Is it something that was hard for you as a writer to put on paper?
5: Yes, it was. It was. And it was something I thought about. Mm. And I thought that to be honest, when I started coming back to South Africa, and that was in 2013, some of the people I spoke to were still using this language, but they couldn't use it publicly, so they were still using it privately. And I don't think that's true anymore, but that's why I put it in the book, because it was something I was encountering.
4: Yeah. I'm afraid it may still be used behind some closed doors, but thankfully not as much in public anymore. And then, of course, the source material. This is a book that, although it's set in a current timeline, Natalie, does reference back to Skulk's past and to events in his past and to the Truth and Reconciliation Commission, etc. Let's talk about the decision of where you draw the line between fact and fiction. You have a reference back to a case in Skulk's past that is fictionalized, but quite thinly fictionalized, drawing on actual events. And this is something all writers do. They pull on actual historical events and then reinvent it and reimagine it. But when the actual historical event is so deeply painful and so traumatic as the ones that are referenced in this book, did you grapple with that decision?
5: No, because one of the things that I discovered about South Africa is that what happens here, what has happened here and is still happening here, is so sensational that if I were to make them up, it would be hard to believe. Mm. And I also think that I really wrote this book with Australian readers often in mind. So I explain, people I knew who would be reading the book. And I thought, I hope I treat those factual events with respect, but I used them consciously because I thought it was important not to glamorize them or to minimize them, but to give some kind of weight to the book. I hope that explains
4: it. Yeah. You've touched on something I wanted to ask you about, whether you were writing for an Australian reader or potentially a South African reader or both, because very hard to pitch a novel at both at the same time.
5: I was really writing for myself, but I had in mind that I didn't know it was going to be published. So I thought, oh, well, friends of mine will read the book and they won't know. There's a glossary in the back.
4: Yeah.
5: And that was because it was published in Australia first. But I was aware that I couldn't take things for granted, that people would know things automatically. Mm-hmm. That's about it. But really, I had no idea it would be published. So I was just writing for myself.
4: Natalie, you've mentioned that the new novel, Shadow City, is about those who chose to leave. Is it modeled on your own experience of leaving or something completely different?
5: Not on my... It's fictionalized. Mm. In the new book, Skulk has been suspended and his daughter has emigrated to Sydney. And so he says, I'm going to go and visit her, but maybe I'll go for good. Mm. So he's thinking about emigrating. And I also have people in the new book, South Africans who have immigrated, and so it's kind of a look at what it feels like to think about it, to have immigrated, and maybe it's backed on my experience, but not, it's more fiction than fact. Should he emigrate, shouldn't he emigrate? Mm-hmm. And that forms part of the book. And I have a couple of scenes with South Africans who have immigrated to Sydney and what they're like. So it kind of examines that.
4: Okay. So Shadow City to be released in September, did you say?
5: In Australia.
4: In Australia.
5: I'm not sure about South Africa,
4: okay.
5: But fingers crossed.
4: Fingers crossed, touch wood. So final question is really around what it's like to be here back in South Africa right now. What's it been like for you to be here again at such a pivotal moment?
5: I'd be very interested because present tense is set in an election year. It's very hard to say, and it's hard for me to process until I go back. You know, you're always struck by the fabulousness of Cape Town, the mountain, and we went to Hout Bay, the scenery and the people and the friendliness of everybody. I feel I'm experiencing it, but I will need to think about it afterwards. It's very hard just to know right now how I feel about it.
4: Okay, so to be processed and perhaps to lead to a third book.
5: Oh, well,
4: that
5: would be lovely, yes. And excuses to come back, of course.
4: Fantastic. Natalie, thank you so much for joining us today, and all the best with the success of Present Tense, which is being published by Penguin Random House, available in South African bookstores. The author is Natalie Conyer, and keep an eye out for the follow-up Skalk Lawrence mystery, Shadow City, to be released.
5: Thank you, and thanks for having me.
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3: With a wrap of your Eyewitness News, I'm Sibs Matiela. South Africa's murder rate has declined, with more than 300 fewer people killed during the first quarter of the year. On Friday, the police ministry released the latest police crime statistics, which show significant declines in carjackings, residential robberies, and other violent crimes. But the numbers also show increases in attempted murder by nearly 9%. Cases of assault with intent to cause grievous bodily harm and common assault also rose. Major General Tulare Sekukuni.
6: That the province with the highest per capita murder is the province of the Eastern Cape with 16 per 100,000 murders. The second highest is the province of the Western Cape with 14 per 100,000.
3: The figures also show that violent crime remains heavily concentrated in a relatively small number of police precincts. Inanda and KwaZulu-Natal recorded the highest number of contact crimes between April and June, followed by Mfuleni and Delft in the Western Cape. Mpumalanga taxi boss Joe Sbanyoni concluded his testimony before the Madlanga Commission on Friday, with cross-examination set for next month. During his testimony, where he declared his various associations, he told the commission that he was the successor of Jothan Msibi at a prominent taxi association following Msibi's death 2 years ago. Msibi, described as a taxi mogul, was said to have a powerful influence over the taxi associations countrywide and has also been accused of leading the alleged Big Five cartel. Sbanyoni also told commissioners he believes slain musician Opa Sifoka, popularly known as DJ Somebody, was targeted because of their close association. Sifoka was gunned down in Johannesburg in 2022 in a hit allegedly orchestrated by businessman Katiso Molefe. He said he knew Sifoka's father during their time in the taxi industry some 30 years ago and was fond of the musician. Sbanyoni also confirmed he knew Sienki Mukubung, known as DJ Vettis, who survived a shooting in 2024. The Germiston Magistrates Court has postponed judgment in the bail application of suspended EMPD Deputy Chief Julius Mkhwanazi to September 14th. This follows questions raised in court over his other pending bail application in the Brakpan Magistrates Court, where Mkhwanazi faces charges in connection with the alleged killing of Brakpan businessman Emmanuel Mbenze. During Friday's proceedings, Mkhwanazi's co-accused, Ekuruleni fleet manager Chris Steyn, was granted bail, while alleged kingpin Vusumuzi Matlala abandoned his bail application. The trio faces charges linked to allegations that four of Matlala's private vehicles were unlawfully fitted with blue emergency lights. At the same time, the state says it has no intention of joining two separate cases against Mkhwanazi and Matlala. In the same breath, the Investigating Directorate Against Corruption is refusing to be drawn on questions over the credibility of its investigation into senior SAPS officers in light of damning testimony before the Madlanga Commission. IDAC is facing the prospect of another high-profile case collapsing, this time involving senior police officials accused in the Medicare 24 tender matter, among them suspended National Police Commissioner Fanny Masemula. A review panel has also been established to examine the entire investigation and is expected to conclude its work before the court matter returns to court on the 29th of September. The Higher Education Department has admitted that the National Student Financial Aid Scheme is facing a major crisis in student accommodation. The department says the lack of bed space for students at universities and TVET colleges is leaving thousands of students with no accommodation, which affects their studies. The department and student organizations took part in a colloquium on funding. Students have recently held protests and marches against NSFAS, where they called for the removal of the accommodation cap. Students say the cap of between 50,000 rand and 60,000 rand is not enough to cover their rental, leaving them without accommodation. Sasa Gold Card users have just days left to switch to the new Postbank Black Cards before access to their social grants is blocked. Chief Commercial Executive Tamitele says more than 1.8 million beneficiaries have already switched to the Black Cards, while fewer than 80,000 are still using the old Gold Cards. Tele says the card replacement is standard procedure, as all bank cards need to be changed after a certain period. Tele adds that beneficiaries are able to do the migration at some retail stores.
7: Important to note is that we issue this Postbank Black Card for free. We issue them at the sites, locations in retail stores, Pick n Pay, Boxer, ShopRite.
3: Minister in the Presidency, Khumbudzo Jhaveni, says the International Relations Department is speaking to its mission in China in attempts to track down South Africans believed to be missing following deadly floods in Nepal. At least six South Africans are reported to be unreachable, leaving their families in distress. Most are understood to have been on a religious pilgrimage when disaster struck near the Tibetan border on Wednesday. Speaking at a post-cabinet briefing on Friday, Jhaveni said the International Relations Department will respond as and when there are developments.
8: The situation in Nepal, we all recognize, is still a life situation wherein the disaster is still not averted, and we are talking to our missions that are close around the area in China so that we can respond. We are in touch with the authorities.
3: Meanwhile, the number of people missing in Nepal and China surpassed 2,400 today, underscoring the scale of the disaster days after a tsunami-like wall of water and debris swept away villages and killed hundreds. Rescuers were battling through mud even as the threat of new floods loomed, with emergency teams recovering 586 bodies so far, and some of the dead swept downstream as far away as India. According to the U.S. Geological Survey, the disaster was caused by a glacial collapse that triggered a vast flow of icy debris. A fine Saturday in store for Gauteng. Johannesburg drops to an overnight low of 6 degrees, peaking at 21. Pretoria 9 and 22, and Vereeniging 7 and 21. Expect some light rain in Cape Town, as well as overnight lows of 13 degrees, reaching highs of 16. 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
11: Gugu, yes, and it's a very interesting topic today because, you know, I think if you don't do your homework and you don't get the right understanding of the entity, company in that matter, and its effects on your assets into the future, you may very well make a fundamental mistake.
10: Right.
11: So let's have the discussion, because it's all about understanding that a property in a company is run, well, let's talk about the company. The company itself is its own entity. It's a legal entity. And what you do is you actually own shares in that company, which is to the value of whatever the company's holding, be it a property or other assets. So it's all about control, and it's all about understanding that things that are owned in your own space, you know, as an individual, are treated differently from a tax and a succession planning point of view than a property might be. So it's about that. So if you are thinking about a residence, let's just get that out the way. If you want to now buy your home in a property, sorry, in a company, you're going to be treated very severely in terms of tax, because what has a very strong benefit of keeping a residence in your own hands, in your own individual name, is that when you sell it one day, you get an exemption on the capital gains up to 2 million rand. Now, if it sits inside a company, that property itself will not enjoy that benefit.
10: Right.
11: So the capital gains that you're going to pay out will be severely different if you sell inside a company.
10: Right. Aside from the tax implications, often people say if you purchase property or assets through a company, that also limits the liability. So if, for instance, if it's in your personal capacity, then you would then be responsible for, you know, that asset. Say you default on the mortgage payments, you would be responsible for that. Whereas with a company, it seems that there is a limitation of liability. Can you talk us through that?
11: Very much so. Yeah, there is. And I think that too, you know, the company will come with a limited liability in your own hands. If you've got those, you know, then you've got an extended liability to the point where whatever you owe, you know, the sheriff can come and take all the rest of your goods, you know, to make up the value that you defaulted on. But in a company, that's limited. Right. If you go back to the old CCs, now they became very useful too, because if you've still got a CC, it offers that limitation at a far better benefit than PTY limiteds in that sense. So I know that there's a move to, you know, all new companies can no longer be CCs. Our CCs don't exist as a new company any longer. There has to be a private PTY limited. But in that space, to your question, companies do have limited liability. And in that sense, it does mitigate against your defaulting on your assets and having to, you know, get them surrendered to the creditor.
10: And so with regards to the idea of the issue of tax, which you touched on earlier, that, you know, the gains tax inside a company are higher, would it then make sense if you are someone that's going to reinvest? So if you're running it as a business, then you know that higher tax makes a lot of sense. But if you're just looking, if you're wanting to use the property structure to save on tax in the short term, does it then make sense to just buy the house or the asset, the property, in your personal capacity because of that higher gain?
11: Well, you'd have to do your sums again. You see, it depends on what your marginal rate of tax is as an individual. Because the set rate of tax inside the company is 27%. But then when you want to take your dividends out, there's a withholding tax of another 20% inside the company. So you'd have to look at your strategy very carefully. Look, you can run, if it's a property portfolio that you've got inside the company, you can offset expenses quite comfortably. Not to say that you can't do that as an individual, but the rate of tax would have to be considered, because if you're running outside the company at a rate of 45%, which is the maximum tax rate, and inside the company's 27, there may be some opportunity depending on the strategy of your assets inside the company.
10: Yeah.
11: So it does boil down to that. Companies are taxed at a flat rate of 27, individuals up to 45. But here's the other thing to remember, that companies pay higher rates of capital gains tax. The so-called inclusion rate that will be taken as a capital gain as an individual is 40%. You know, they take 40% of the gain, but in a company they take 80% of the gain. So it can be quite a bit different when you're in a strategy of trying to sell off and dispose of assets inside a company. You're going to probably pay a lot more for capital gains.
10: Yeah. And is there, unlike, you know, running things in your personal capacity, when there's a company involved and you are now, for instance, a director, isn't there also the additional thing you need to consider regarding fiduciary duty that you have as the director of a company?
11: Well, you do too. You see, now be careful now too, because it comes with all sorts of other obligations comes with a separate tax return to your individual. You've got to present financials, so there's an administrative burden on the company too. It is a legal entity, so therefore it has to file its own tax return every year. And there are fiduciary duties that they come with directors too. You know, you've got to comply with quite a lot of external stories that, you know, keep the regulator happy that you are running the company properly in the right manner. So it comes with those kinds of obligations, and you've got to be prepared for that. You know, you don't just simply open up a company and forget about it. It comes with some duties like we're speaking about right now.
10: And so that would also include, it sounds as though there's also just a little bit more admin, because now the information you'd need to keep record of is not just your personal stuff, but actually information records that relates to a company. So that can be additional work as well.
11: Yeah, most certainly. And you'd probably have to take on the services of an accountant, someone who's going to file the return for you. There's extra administration fees, as you say. So it comes with that burden. But, you know, there are, depending on the project, there are reasons why a company may be a very, very good useful vehicle for you. Remember, from a succession planning point of view, you can buy and sell the shares that you own in the company. You can introduce new shareholders to buy into the company. If you leave, you just replace, you know, someone else to take over the company. So it's got that continuity option in terms of succession planning as well. But also, again, it comes with pros and cons. And I would say that you need to get your, you know, really fully understand it before you dive into it. It's not necessarily just on the surface, you know, a benefit.
10: Yeah.
11: It's got a lot of other things that need to be carefully considered.
10: Are there people for whom it does make a bit more sense to run their things through a company? And for, you know, for the average person, it makes a bit more sense to just do it in the instance of the purchase of a property, to just do it in your personal capacity. So it would be in your name.
11: Well, the simpler way to do it is actually in your name. It's a simple process. You know, you just buy the assets in your name. When you sell them one day, they are accounted for in your tax return. And it doesn't come with the cumbersomeness of having to register a company and bring in all the other factors that you've spoken about already. But there are horses for courses, Gugu. You know, if you've got an extensive project, like I'm going to build a property portfolio of many, many properties and run them concurrently, you know, inside the company. The rentals, you know, they can be obviously offset against expenses. The rentals will be seen as income, but the expenses can be offset as rentals. And you can actually get into a position where you can sell the company one day in terms of its valuation. And that process would be a lot easier than if it was in your own name, because you'd have to then transfer those properties across to the new buyer. And each one of those will trigger off a capital gains event again. So, you know, it does apply to certain people, but mainly for the sort of bigger projects. You know, as I say, even if it's just a property portfolio that you're looking for and you're going to build a number of houses, you may want to consider the company route.
10: Paul, as always, a great pleasure having you on the show. Thank you so much for your time.
11: Great chatting to you, Gugu.
10: Thank you so much. 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
15: Derek Miller, Money Values Project Lead at Heartlines, joins us on the line for a conversation around making financial literacy a family affair. Derek Miller, welcome. It's good to have you with us.
16: Great to be here.
15: It is the logic of compound interest. You know, it's logic, is it not? Why do we need to refer to it as literacy? And why do we not embrace this logic is the question I ask myself. And one of the other questions that come to mind, obviously, it's conventional kind of thinking. With the changing times, do we need to maybe rethink convention, Derek?
16: I'm not so sure that we do need to. You know, there's some basic values related to money and our behavior around money that I think apply to whether we're young or old or rich or poor. And I think what's so vital is that, you know, money is at the center of everybody's lives, let's face it. How we deal with money, you know, has such an impact on our lives. Money badly handled is going to cause stress and anxiety and problems in relationships, and money well handled, you know, gives us peace of mind and gives us a roadmap to the future. So, you know, I think these are timeless things that that we need to talk about.
15: I hear what you're saying, but people are also talking about fiat being obsolete, or money as we know it being obsolete, and the future may be in derivatives of blockchain technology. So should we be waking up to new means of transacting as well?
16: Yeah, I mean, clearly transactional aspects of money are changing, but it doesn't change the fundamentals. But if you think about it, you know, everybody in their lives does five things with their money. You know, they earn it, hopefully. They spend it. They hopefully save. They borrow. Then hopefully also give to others in need. So if you think about those five things, those are universal and they're timeless. They apply to young people, to children. They apply to parents. So I don't think we need to worry too much about the fact that, transactional methodologies are changing. The fundamentals remain the same.
15: Gotcha. Let's talk about maybe an incentive for those fundamentals, and that is an optimism about the future. And in a time of uncertainty, such optimism wanes. Could your conduct in respect of financial literacy also change because of how you perceive the future?
16: Yeah, and I think it's very important at an individual level, and this applies again to whether it's parents or whether it's teenagers or children to form their own beliefs and values around money. You know, how important is money in your life? Is it something that you are mastering, or it's mastering you? Is an important point to reflect on how important you see money as a source of happiness, as how important you see money as a means of measuring success. You know, there are many ways in which we at a personal level measure our success in life, and only one of those is money. You know, these are the things that I think we need to instill in ourselves and in our children as we go forward. It's having solid, good, consistent values around money that I think gives us hope for the future. You ask about hope. You know, whether times are tough or whether they're flourishing, If we have a set of solid money behaviors, habits, and values, I think that's going to help us get through and give us hope for the future.
15: Yeah, and I would imagine, again, the less hope we have, the more that's going to manifest in maybe grudge purchases like anomalous weather events and theft cover and those kinds. It still needs money, does it not? While you would prefer maybe to get the benefits of compound interest. But yeah, it's just changing times, and I hear people coming apart at the seams in terms of where the future is taking us, global warming, political uncertainty, etc., etc. Yeah. So let's talk about the universal principles that underpin financial literacy. Then, from what age should parents especially be introducing financial concepts to their children?
16: Yeah, that's a tough one, Clarence. And I think it really depends on the child and the relationship between parent and child. But I think generally speaking, when a child is in the age of 5, 6, 7, through until the just preteen years, I think is a very, very important stage at which to start to instill good money values in the lives of children. Obviously, kids that are younger than that, you can start to talk to them about, what's this coin that you, although you see fewer and fewer coins now and banknotes, so it's not as easy as it was in the old days, and you can have, the piggy bank, on the table, explaining to them, the importance of what savings is and the importance of saving. But I think to answer your question, generally it's in that sort of 6 to 11, 12 years where attitudes around money are formed, and where kids are old enough to really notice what their parents are doing and saying around money. And that brings me to the point of the importance of a parent, a father or a mother, being consistent in what they say and what they do around money, and parents themselves. If a child is living with a mother and father together in the same household, for the two parents to be giving consistent messages around money, not for one to be a big spender and the other one to be a big saver. And to talk and act differently, because that just confuses the child. But the point is, when you from age 6 to 12 or thereabouts, you can really start to watch what your parents are saying and doing around money.
15: I've got a question, Anne. Nate writes, can you please ask your guests why financial literacy is not taught or emphasized in schools? It's an important life skill. I personally think that in a capitalist society, there is some advantage of keeping some people poor who will do menial work if everyone were rich. Is Nate down a rabbit hole? Is there value in his contribution?
16: Yeah, I think it's a very good question. The school should be spending more time in life skills, in the life orientation discussion around money issues, but there's no substitute for learning these things in the home. And I also don't believe that it's an excuse. Any parent, whether you yourself as a parent have grown up with a lack of role models in your life, whether or not, you are able to still demonstrate, act out, and help children with good money values. This is a journey, though. I think we all continually over our lives need to improve our skills with financial literacy, but also to reflect all the time on our own attitudes, behaviours, and bad habits when it comes to money. So it's a journey, and yes, if it could start in the schools, that'd be great.
15: Craig says as well, we need to start with the basics. Does people know what money is? why do I think that's a difficult question? We think of money as some have it and some don't we, Derek?
16: Yeah, that's a tough one. what is What is money? And you know, I think some people say, oh, well, you know, money is evil, money is bad, or money is a source of all goodness. Well, you know, money is a neutral thing. It's just simply an exchange, a way in which people exchange things between each other. And so money is neutral when it comes to, you know, whether it's good or bad. The problem becomes when we start to treat money as our master, or whether we treat it as our servant. In other words, are we in control of how we use money?
15: Yeah.
16: Or is money controlling us? In the sense that you know, we are being directed in our behavior by our desire for money. And not the other way around.
15: Yeah, so the love for money could not bring you that kind of balance, lifestyle and happiness. Okay, let's understand how we teach young people. Surely it's not in a classroom kind of setting. It's not in a lecture hall. It's not on a blackboard. You must be, what, creative in terms of bringing principles across. What do you propose?
16: Yeah, I mean, that's a very good question. I think if we all challenged ourselves with kids and said, okay, next week, let's be deliberate about the messages that we're going to send our kids, the things we're going to say and do, and you know, some examples. So, you know, take your kids shopping next week and show them what it means to not just pick up any old thing from the shelf, but rather to look at what's the best price. You know, what's the cheapest product here that I can find, and show your kid what you're doing on that. Not doing impulse buying where suddenly you think, oh, gee, I'd like to buy this new pair of shoes, and your kid is with you, and you're sending a message that, oh, well, then I can just buy things whenever I see them and like them, rather than a planned sort of purchase. You know, another example would be, you know, just showing your kid that you're willing to give cheerfully to a person that's begging on the side of the road, or somebody that may need help, to show them the importance of generosity. And then, you know, being willing to put some money in the piggy bank, you know, next week, literally into a piggy bank, and talking to your kid about, you know, I'm also saving. You say to your son or your daughter, I'm also saving, and I'm trying to save so that we can buy a bigger house next year, or, you know, whatever it is. So yeah, I think there are many, many ways in which we can be deliberate in the lessons we give our kids in day-to-day life.
15: Yeah, in what remains of our time, I think it's important for you to maybe guide us around maybe common mistakes parents make when teaching kids about money. How can we avoid them? What are they? How do we avoid them?
16: Yeah. So, you know, I think in a family situation, if your kids are seeing you and your spouse, your partner, husband or wife, arguing continually about money, that's sending a really not, you know, not a positive message at all. If they're hearing you continually being envious about others and the money that they may have, your friends or other members of the family, you know, the broader family, comparing yourself with others, they start to pick up the idea that, you know, money is really important, and they pick up you know, on issues like envy and jealousy, and that's a mistake. And then, of course, as I said earlier, you know, saying and something to your kid about money and then doing differently is a mistake. You know, these are things that if we careful about them and if we deliberate about them, we can reduce the mistakes that we make. But of course, there's always a place to say to your child, sorry, I made a mistake here, or, you know,
15: Derek, our time again against us, but I'd like to play this voice note. Let's take a listen and we'll get your final response. Let's go there.
17: I think the teaching of the kids how to save is vital. We're trying our best with our 14-year-old daughter, and we can definitely see a difference as she's getting older, how she's managing her pocket money better. We also incentivize her saving, so if she saves, we top up a bit with her. kind of much like the bank would with the interest, and in exchange for chores and that sort of thing, we do top-ups. And I can definitely see the thought process behind her purchases starting to click into gear, and it's a wonderful skill to have.
15: And that skill is essentially about understanding the value of the service or the product that you're paying for. Is that not right, Derek?
16: Absolutely. And that was such an inspirational feedback there, just to of the sort of things that you can teach a 14-year-old, which is such an impressionable age, isn't it? And with all the pressures that these young people are facing through social media and advertising and all the rest, with wrong money values, I very inspired to hear that.
15: Now, we appreciate your insights and your contribution. Derek Miller, Money Values Project Lead at the Hotline.
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10: Time for us to talk literature. We are joined by physiotherapist, cycling champion and consciousness coach, and also author of a book called Getting Back on the Bike. We are, of course, speaking about Cathy Carstens. She dominated women's road cycling for nearly a decade. She won the Argus Cycle Tour 5 times consecutively. She accumulated more than 300 fun ride and national titles. Now she's adding the title of author, because she's published a powerful memoir. Of course, it is called Getting Back on the Bike. Cathy joins us on the line.
18: Thank you. Thank you so much.
10: So tell us about Getting Back on the Bike. Where did the idea for the memoir kind of start? How long have you been, I guess, thinking about writing this book?
18: Oh, that's a good question. I think, you know, I've always been in the sciences, but somewhere inside of me there was maybe a book. And it was actually only when we moved to wilderness that I just had this feeling inside of me that I've just got to share this. And I just felt I've got something inside of me that I want to share with other people.
10: Yeah.
18: And that's where it came from in July 2023 when we moved here to this beautiful area.
10: Yeah. And so what was the thing that you kind of thought, this is the thing I want people to know, this is what I want to share with people about my life? Because, of course, this book is a memoir, so it is your story in your words. What was the thing you wanted people to know?
18: The actual thing is that I wanted to share that basically that no matter what life throws at us, we'll always be okay. And we can not only be okay, but we can ride life to the full. And my cycling journey taught me this. It taught me that anything is possible. And that's actually the message of inspiration and hope that I wanted to share through my story.
10: I also thought that it was quite interesting that, you know, part of your story was around kind of having different priorities at different times. So you did cycling and you did it professionally. You stepped away from racing at some point to raise your family, establish your physiotherapy practice. And then you then returned to competitive cycling in your 40s, which, you know, for many of us, we think, well, you know, if I haven't done it in my 30s or whatever it is, we set these weird timelines for ourselves, the gap is gone. Whereas here, you were able to do all of the things you cared about, you know, raising your family, your practice, you know, competing professionally, which I think is such a great message for people, particularly women, to hear about as well. Tell us about that.
18: Yes, you're so right. And there were like many reasons that I wrote the book. And one of them was exactly what you're sharing now, is that sometimes we give up on our dreams because I was never lucky enough to do it professionally in that first half, and it was my dream to race overseas to compete on the international stage as an elite athlete. But I let go of that dream, and I didn't really plan. It just kind of happened that I got back into racing. And then I realized that we're never too old and it's never too late to reignite those dreams. And so anyone can do it, never mind what age you are.
10: Yeah. I also think it's quite a beautiful thing that, you know, initially you were an athlete. You were a mid-distance student athlete. You were doing quite well in that regard. And it looked as if, you know, running might be the thing you do. But then life happens and then you are unable to run. And so you pivot and you become a cyclist where you then, you know, end up with like huge success. But even that, where kind of, I guess, your first dream doesn't work out, you then find something else to do. And that becomes the thing that fulfills you where you find success. I think that's also a great story of, I guess,

0: My dad's like, if you want to win again, I can teach you how to win again. We've got to put the phone off. We've got to get that mindset back. Get rid of everything that's happened in the last couple of months. Speak to someone properly. Get your mind right. It's nothing to do with your ability. You're the man.
1: Let's dive into the session with none other than Chad Leclos.
2: WhatsApp Chad to 0840000947 to receive a link to watch or listen to this intimate discussion with Chad Leclos.
3: So grateful to do that. And I think it's being willing to try something different, even though it sounds scary. There's always a way forward, and we don't have to be victims. There's always a choice and something that comes across your path that can empower you to even experience life in a better way.
4: And so I guess the bike and getting back on the bike is both, it is literally the bike, which you get on, you kind of retire it for a bit, focus on family and your practice, you get back on. But it's also just, you know, often we say in life, you know, it's time to get back on the bike, whatever the bike is. So the bike here is both literal, but it's also, I guess, the metaphor for you also navigating success and failure, loss, winning, kind of the very human experience.
3: Yes, for sure. Because, you know, I don't have all the answers, but I know everybody has a story, and we all face challenges. And that is what I wanted to share, that, yes, I've also faced my challenges and setbacks, and I wanted to share the tools that helped me move forward and find a way that made life work for me. So that was another motivation to write the book.
4: And so I guess here, in many ways, we get to meet not just, you know, Kathy, the athlete that many of us know you as, but in this memoir, you kind of let us into your parts of your personal life, parts of what your inner world, the things you were going through. And so we get to know Kathy, the person. And I wonder what that process has been like, because I guess as the professional, as the athlete, you know, you kind of, we know what we know, but here we get to know a little bit more about you. And that can sometimes be scary for some people. It can be liberating for others. What has that process been like, kind of putting, you know, more than just your work into the public domain, allowing us into more of your world?
3: Yes, thank you for that question. It's a tough question, because it was a tough exercise for me. Mm-hmm. I think even though I come across as an extrovert, I'm actually, you know, like I think we all feel you don't want to just... You don't easily want to talk about the things that were hard for you, but I really want to make a difference and be add value to others. And for me to do that, I realized I had to be as authentic as I could be and share even the hard parts. And because in sharing those parts, it helped me also realize that those hardest, most uncomfortable parts were the places where I experienced real personal growth and transformation. So it wasn't easy, and it took years of almost struggling through this. But in the end, when I look back now, I realize that those sufferings helped me experience growth, and so I can ultimately look back and be grateful for these difficult things. And that's the message that I wanted to share with others, that don't give up. Even though you sometimes want to just die, it can, you know, everybody's challenges can be different in different ways, but we all experience them, and it's just, I'm just holding out a beacon of hope.
4: Yeah. And so, you know, as you described that, you know, these challenges, these setbacks, these moments where you think, oh, I'm not sure I can cycle the 10 kilometers with my knee, is kind of because the subtitle to your book is a journey of grit, grace, and rising up again. And that sounds like the grit bit, that even the greatest of things, the greatest success like you have in your professional career might take just a little, require a bit of you. It will stretch you. Sometimes it will be difficult, but it will be, I guess, worth it in the end.

0: needs.
1: Oh yes, for sure, for sure. As you know, like in when I did my consciousness coaching, they said you should always stretch yourself 20% out your comfort zone. Otherwise, life stretches you. I think sometimes I put myself way out my comfort zone, but then you also reap the rewards, you know. And you know, even the fun times, so racing hard, it was also difficult because I had to fund myself and get myself from A to B, all the logistics. I didn't have any support of a sponsorship team thing. So, yeah, I put myself out there and I did the work and I had fun in the process.
2: And so, you know, part of the, I think what's quite interesting is grace is one of the other things this book is about. So it is the grit, it is the rising up again, but also grace. When you say grace in this instance, what do you mean?
1: Yes, that's a good question. Grace is we are, you know, we are not alone. And thank goodness for that. And there's this higher power that is with us, this grace that helps us when we are weak to be strong and to rise up again. And without that, you know, you just can't do it. And so I would say the grace is my faith in my Creator.
2: And I guess,
1: and,
2: yes.
1: Yeah?
2: No, go ahead. Sorry about that.
1: Oh, yeah, I suppose I can go on and on sharing about that, but, you know, yeah, it's just realizing that we are so much more than what we think, and that grace is in all of us, yeah. and when we share it with each other, we grow stronger, and we can rise up.
2: Yeah. So Getting Back on the Bike is coming out soon. Do you have a date for when the book might be either available for pre-order or available in stores?
1: Well, we've had an interesting situation. On the 5th of January, I've had a quick print before Christmas, around the 15th of December, only 200 books, so we do have a few. And then I basically sold those out. And so on the 5th of January, I asked for a reprint with a litho printer. Mm-hmm. And that printer needs big pages. And they're stuck on a container somewhere between China and here. I'm not sure what's happening.
2: Okay.
1: So we just had to take a breath and rethink what shall we do. And we decided to just go the digital route. So the printers have... they're busy printing and they should be released in the middle of next week, and then the distributors are going to put them in the bookstores, all, you know, the major bookstores like Exclusive, Bargain Books and Wordsworth, so people can just put their orders in and they will be distributing.
2: Great. And if we want the digital version, where is that available?
1: Oh, the digital, what I meant there is the print, you know, the digital printing instead of the litho printing.
2: Right.
1: But yes, we have an online version, a South African online version from publisher.co.za, so they can get it there. And it's also available on Amazon, you know, internationally and locally. So we do have, and I've got a few left, and we're gonna be hopefully... and I'm going to also be at the cycle tour, you know, the Cape Town cycle tour.
2: Mm-hmm.
1: I'm so looking forward to that. We are doing a charity ride for the Bike Empowerment Network program, and specifically this beautiful community at Vermaaklikheid. This holiday we went there and met Josie Brain. She's helping manage the project there and for the local community. So very excited about that, because we want to make a difference. So that's what we are for.
2: Great. Kathy, I must thank you very, very much for your time. A great pleasure having you on the show.
1: Thank you so much, Googs. Have a lovely day.
2: You too. That is physiotherapist, cycling champion, consciousness coach and author, Kathy Costens.
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0: This is the best of talk on Cape Talk.
4: I was reading on one of the international websites about a new study which finds that dogs began their physical transformation from wolves centuries earlier than previously thought. And one of the lead researchers on that study, Dr. Alwyn Evan, a bioarchaeologist associated with the University of Montpellier in France, joins us now via Zoom. How do you sort of start a study like this? Is it a question of you're sitting having tea with your colleagues and somebody brings up dogs and when they move from wolves, and you said, well, this is the conventional thinking. I wonder if the conventional thinking holds true. Let's test it. Or, you know, it sounds like such a fascinating thing to decide to do that I want to know how and why you decided to do it.
5: Yeah, the dog has been studied for a very long time, and there was, when we started the study, that was in 2012, there was no consensus about how to identify an ancient dog and when dogs were domesticated and where. We still have a lot of questions, but we analyzed a lot of skulls from archaeological sites, we were able to identify the most ancient canid with a dog morphology 11,000 years ago.
4: 11,000 years ago.
5: Yes. And what was interesting is that first we found no trace of domestic dog during the late Pleistocene. It's when domestication have to have occurred according to zooarchaeology and paleogenetics. And we found the most ancient dog morphology 11,000, and as soon as we identified them, we found a lot of them, and they were very diverse, more diverse than what we expected. And so we don't found the most extreme morphology like the bulldog or the pug, but we found a diversity that represents half of the diversity we recognize in the modern breeds that we studied.
4: Okay, so dogs not only began to diverge from wolves, but began to divulge in recognizable ways from each other at least 11,000 years ago.
5: Yes. So surprisingly, despite all the effort that has been done to recover the history of dogs, so we don't know yet where and when they were domesticated, but it has to come from the late Pleistocene. So it's why we started our study 50,000 years ago. And we found no trace of domestic dogs before. But that doesn't mean that there was no interaction between the human societies and the canids at that time. If there were strong connection, it didn't left a trace on the morphology of the specimens that we can identify as domestic.
4: So you said there are a lot of questions to which there are not answers yet. So you can't say from the study of canid morphology exactly when humans began to domesticate wolves into what we now know as dogs. But is there consensus on how that happened? So maybe not exactly when, but do we know roughly why?
5: Because you have to keep in mind that we study archaeological remains, so skeletons of the remains. That's the only trace of the animals that come to us through the archaeological deposit. And for the function of the dog, so we know that today the large diversity of modern breeds that we observe results from selection by humans for multiple selections or functions. For now, we can't really make the link between the skull morphology, the object we studied, and the function of the dog in the past, but because we found this diversity in many, many different places and in many different contexts, this diversity likely results from a combination of local adaptation to local climate and environment, population history of the animals, and also the selection by humans. But the exact function of those dogs is yet not accessible to us.
4: And will it be through your discipline, or do you have to go to your paleoanthropological colleagues down the corridor and ask them?
5: Yes. So this study, as many others, demonstrate the importance of interdisciplinary research. So the next step will go to our paleogenetist colleagues who are looking at the ancient DNA that can be preserved in the archaeological material. And we'll try to match the genetic information with the morphometric information. But what I can say is that for now, the most ancient dog that we identify 11,000 years ago is also the most ancient dog that has been identified with paleogenetics for now. So now our colleagues with genetics are studying specimens that are older than 11,000, and they will try to see how far back in time we can go. We are deeply limited by the number of available complete skulls that we can find for the end of the Pleistocene, for this period, important period for the beginning of the domestication of the dog. But yes, the next step will be to combine morphometrics with paleogenetic information.
4: Thank you very much indeed. Please keep going. It's really important to know when the first dogs came around. When was the first time somebody said, "Hello, Rover," or whatever they said in the late Pleistocene. Thank you very much to Dr. Alouin Evan, a bioarchaeologist associated with the University of Montpellier in France.
0: Let the good times roll
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1: With a wrap of your Eyewitness News, I'm Sibs Matiela. South Africa's murder rate has declined, with more than 300 fewer people killed during the first quarter of the year. On Friday, the police ministry released the latest police crime statistics, which show significant declines in carjackings, residential robberies, and other violent crimes. But the numbers also show increases in attempted murder by nearly 9%. Cases of assault with intent to cause grievous bodily harm and common assault also rose. Major General Thulare Sekukuni.
2: That the province with the highest per capita murder is the province of the Eastern Cape with 16 per 100,000 murders. The second highest is the province of the Western Cape with 14 per 100,000.
1: The figures also show that violent crime remains heavily concentrated in a relatively small number of police precincts. Inanda and KwaZulu-Natal recorded the highest number of contact crimes between April and June, followed by Mfuleni and Delft in the Western Cape. Mpumalanga taxi boss Joe Sbanyoni concluded his testimony before the Madlanga Commission on Friday, with cross-examination set for next month. During his testimony, where he declared his various associations, he told the commission that he was the successor of Jothan Msibi at a prominent taxi association following Msibi's death 2 years ago. Msibi, described as a taxi mogul, was said to have a powerful influence over the taxi associations countrywide and has also been accused of leading the alleged Big Five cartel. Sbanyoni also told commissioners he believes slain musician Opa Sifoka, popularly known as DJ Somebody, was targeted because of their close association. Sifoka was gunned down in Johannesburg in 2022 in a hit allegedly orchestrated by businessman Katiso Molefe. He said he knew Sifoka's father during their time in the taxi industry some 30 years ago and was fond of the musician. Sbanyoni also confirmed he knew Sienki Mukubung, known as DJ Vettis, who survived a shooting in 2024. The Germiston Magistrates Court has postponed judgment in the bail application of suspended EMPD Deputy Chief Julius Mkhwanazi to September 14th. This follows questions raised in court over his other pending bail application in the Brakpan Magistrates Court, where Mkhwanazi faces charges in connection with the alleged killing of Brakpan businessman Emmanuel Mbenze. During Friday's proceedings, Mkhwanazi's co-accused, Ekuruleni fleet manager Chris Steyn, was granted bail, while alleged kingpin Vusumuzi Matlala abandoned his bail application. The trio faces charges linked to allegations that four of Matlala's private vehicles were unlawfully fitted with blue emergency lights. At the same time, the state says it has no intention of joining two separate cases against Mkhwanazi and Matlala. In the same breath, the investigating directorate against corruption is refusing to be drawn on questions over the credibility of its investigation into senior SAPS officers in light of damning testimony before the Madlanga Commission. IDAC is facing the prospect of another high-profile case collapsing, this time involving senior police officials accused in the Medicare 24 tender matter. Among them, suspended National Police Commissioner Fanny Masemula. A review panel has also been established to examine the entire investigation and is expected to conclude its work before the court matter returns to court on the 29th of September. The Higher Education Department has admitted that the National Student Financial Aid Scheme is facing a major crisis in student accommodation. The department says the lack of bed space for students at universities and TVET colleges is leaving thousands of students with no accommodation, which affects their studies. The department and student organizations took part in a colloquium on funding. Students have recently held protests and marches against NSFAS, where they called for the removal of the accommodation cap. Students say the cap of between 50,000 rand and 60,000 rand is not enough to cover their rental, leaving them without accommodation. SASSA Gold Card users have just days left to switch to the new Postbank Black Cards before access to their social grants is blocked. Chief Commercial Executive Tamitlele says more than 1.8 million beneficiaries have already switched to the Black Cards, while fewer than 80,000 are still using the old Gold Cards. Tlele says the card replacement is standard procedure, as all bank cards need to be changed after a certain period. Tlele adds that beneficiaries are able to do the migration at some retail stores.
3: Important to note is that we issue this Postbank Black Card for free. We issue them at the sites, locations in retail stores, Pick n Pay, Boxer, ShopRite.
1: Minister in the Presidency, Khumbudzo Jhaveni, says the International Relations Department is speaking to its mission in China in attempts to track down South Africans believed to be missing following deadly floods in Nepal. At least six South Africans are reported to be unreachable, leaving their families in distress. Most are understood to have been on a religious pilgrimage when disaster struck near the Tibetan border on Wednesday. Speaking at a post-cabinet briefing on Friday, Jhaveni said the International Relations Department will respond as and when there are developments.
4: The situation in Nepal, we all recognize, is still a life situation wherein the disaster is still not averted. And we are talking to our missions that are close around the area in China so that we can respond. We are in touch with the authorities.
1: Meanwhile, the number of people missing in Nepal and China surpassed 2,400 today, underscoring the scale of the disaster days after a tsunami-like wall of water and debris swept away villages and killed hundreds. Rescuers were battling through mud even as the threat of new floods loomed, with emergency teams recovering 586 bodies so far, and some of the dead swept downstream as far away as India. According to the U.S. Geological Survey, the disaster was caused by a glacial collapse that triggered a vast flow of icy debris. A fine Saturday in store for Gauteng. Johannesburg drops to an overnight low of 6 degrees, peaking at 21. Pretoria 9 and 22, and Vereeniging 7 and 21. Expect some light rain in Cape Town, as well as overnight lows of 13 degrees, reaching highs of 16. For these and other stories, visit ewn.co.za.
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6: Today we're talking about the importance of digital skills development, particularly when it comes to AI. And we're joined by Professor Ke Khangovu, who is Vice Chancellor at the Vaal University of Technology. Professor, welcome to the show. Thank you so much for joining us.
7: Thank you very much, Ms. Maboja.
6: Professor, in terms of these digital skills and the development, where would you say, from your observation, we are lacking at the moment as South Africans?
7: AI is the buzzword nowadays. Machine learning is another, in a sense that somewhere along the line, we have provided knowledge that today requires additional skills, especially digital skills. Of course, now and then people will have provided sort of your basic skills, the use of a laptop, use of Microsoft Word, the use of Excel, and so on. But nowadays, we also have high-level skills that require actually people to have analytical skills, the use of the technologies that go with that. So it is important as a country that we aggravate towards better understanding of how these skills are important and how they more or less shape the way we do things in the future.
6: Okay, so, I mean, we've touched on, for example, your Microsoft and these some of these productivity tools that we've had for a long time. Where would you share that maybe we need to start looking at developing our digital skills, irrespective of the industry that you are in or going into?
7: Let me give an example, which I normally use quite a lot, is that when I was doing my research at honors level, I had to write the full, call it a full formula of calculating a chi-square or a t-test and so on. But today, I don't need to do that, but I do need to know what is a t-test for or when is it used, because I could then enter my data into a software package that's going to generate the results that I'm looking for without me having to actually write the formula. What it does is it actually cuts short the time it takes to analyze data, but also to provide results on the specific aspects. So even our students, that's what we're doing nowadays, is to make sure that when they finish their qualifications, they have these additional skills that they need to have. We are, of course, as part of our recalculation program, trying to make sure they don't have to do these skills as an add-on, but they become part and parcel of their program.
6: Okay, so when we look then at AI education in South Africa, do you think we have enough skills for the teaching part while we're still transitioning into this part of technology?
7: It is true. We don't have enough. We're still lacking from the teaching side. But in as much as we are lacking, I mean, we have people that we constantly ensure that they upgrade their skills in this area so that at least in terms of the teaching environment, we are able to close the gaps. You are correct to say there are still a need for more people to be developed.
6: So what would it take then for us to get to the stage where we have people who are trained to help with all of this AI digital skills development, especially because I look at some of the people around me and a lot of them are just using online courses and teaching themselves?
7: Yes. Look, I mean, remember, technology evolves. So as we learn the current technologies, new ones are being developed. If you think about where we come from, robotics, now machine learning and AI, means that somewhere along the line, there's going to be something new coming. So in as much as we're trying to catch up, the gap will always be there, in a sense that we have to always adapt to new technologies now and then. So I'm not sure that we're going to completely, be able to close the gaps because of the constant changes coming up now and then. As you say, I mean, AI, we're still grappling with it, but at least we now have tools that enable us to integrate what we know as people, but also what is available out there and be able to harvest that information for use in the future. So now and then, we will find ourselves slightly lagging behind because of the changes in technology.
6: If we look at schools, universities, TVET, colleges, what are the roles that they can play in the space?
7: There's a lot. There's a lot they can do, especially when it comes to teachers in schools. Maybe put it this way, we as universities need not just to look at ourselves as universities, but look at how do we empower schools? How do we ensure that their teachers are prepared to be able to pass on these digital skills? Because as they come to universities, it would be better that the learners coming to university are already equipped with these skills, so we don't have to start afresh and teach them. So it is important that the schools have the right teachers, and if not, how then do we empower those teachers to be able to do so?
6: Yeah, these are very, very good questions for us to be asking, and hopefully we can find the solution soon. Professor Khehla Ndlovu, thank you so much for your time.
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2: We're discussing dyslexia. October is Dyslexia Awareness Month, the time dedicated to understanding what is really, I think, one of the most common but often misunderstood learning differences. As you know, dyslexia affects reading, spelling, and sometimes writing, and yet it has nothing to do with intelligence. I mean, here in South Africa, where children learn in multiple languages and often face uneven schooling conditions, dyslexia can be difficult to identify and also to offer support to. Sarah Rich is a speech and language therapist at Bella Vista School, who's going to guide us through this conversation. Sarah, thank you so much for making time.
3: How are you?
2: I'm all right. Thank you. So there's a common belief that dyslexia, you know, simply means seeing or writing letters backwards. Could you perhaps help us debunk that myth and explain what dyslexia is and what it isn't?
3: Right, yes. So dyslexia is actually to do with the processing and the sounds of language and then how those carry through into written words and to reading those words. So it's not necessarily seeing letters back to front, but it's how you hear sounds in words and then how you learn to spell them and read them.
2: And how common is it in South Africa?
3: It's very common. You know, the stats in South Africa are not as accurate as the world stats, but if we're looking, you know, worldwide, we're looking at around about a 7% incidence. So that we'd say about around 5 to 10% of children in South Africa actually present with dyslexia. Mm. But as you mentioned at the beginning, it is quite hard to differentiate when we're also dealing with learning in one language and switching in grade 3, or also that there might not be the best instruction in literacy and, you know, differentiate what is actually the learning difficulty versus just how you've been taught.
2: Are there actually like cultural or even language factors that make this condition harder to detect in South African learners?
3: So the thing is that there is a very strong component and link to language difficulties. So not depending on what your language is, but if you have got a language learning difficulty innate in you, then you are much more likely to then also experience difficulties with literacy going on. And then also if you consider that for some of our learners, they're educated in their mother tongue from grade 1 to 3 and then having to switch to a different phonetic sounding language to English from then on, that is very complex to then translate into reading and writing when you've learned one whole phonetic system in one language and you're having to change to another.
2: Mm-hmm. So what kind of training then do teachers receive to help them identify and support learners with dyslexia?
3: So it is quite a complex condition, and it does involve sort of extra understanding and awareness and development, and not all our teachers have got training in that. We are currently trying to spread the word at our training institute and to try and build up training. We actually have got a cohort of teachers coming from the Department of Education from Mpumalanga for extra training in dyslexia and special strategies on how to intervene in the classroom. But it is something that's not always covered in the actual usual teaching curriculum because it is quite specialized. And it is something that we would love to try and get out there so that all teachers can be aware and all families so that we can start to help children as early as possible.
2: Yeah, because so would you say then identifying this much earlier helps in also managing the condition?
3: Definitely. The earlier, the better. Ideally, if we can provide intervention, and that's extra specialized, specific literacy intervention for learners in the early foundation phase, you know, grade R, grade 1, grade 2, you really can make a difference to their whole learning trajectory from there on. So early identification is the best. You can even start screening in preschool, in nursery school age, looking at children and seeing any children who are struggling with rhyming their words or struggling to syllabify words or clap them out, or you know what I mean? If you're noticing that they've got a speech difficulty, because that often also then translates later on into having a literacy difficulty, there's quite a strong correlation. You can already then start giving extra support and building them up. And the more you do earlier on, the bigger difference, because otherwise it compounds, almost like compound interest, that the further you go up the academic trajectory into the senior phase, the more of a delay and has been built up, if that makes sense.
2: Mm-hmm. Got it. What are some of the early warning signs that parents and the teachers should be aware of, especially from even preschool level, maybe even right through to primary school?
3: Yeah, so I think at preschool level is what we our children are starting to do is they're starting to become more aware of sounds in words. So they start to play with words, they start to rhyme, they're aware of rhyming words. They can hear what the first sound is in a word, and do you know what I mean? And they can syllabify words. So if you notice your child is struggling with that, or as a teacher you notice that in the classroom, you then immediately would say, okay, that's something we need to consider quite strongly. We also have a very strong genetic link with dyslexia. So if you have anyone in your family who has struggled with learning to read or write in their schooling career, it's important to just be aware that that child then has got more of a risk. And then, as I said, anyone who presents with speech problems, so if they've got an articulation error where they battle to say certain sounds in words, it then does often link to later having a difficulty with reading and writing. So those are some of the early warning signs. Once we get into primary school, our grade one, grade two, grade three learners, when we see the child is reading, it's effortful, it's hard work, and it's slower. If they're having a lot of spelling errors, or if they're very, very reluctant to read aloud, that is often some of the warning signs that we need to look at. If they don't know their alphabet with ease, do you know what I mean? Like by grade two level, you want your children to be able to, if they see a letter, know the letter's name, know its letter sound without having to think about it. But if that is still difficult and slow and they're making mistakes inconsistently, then again, we are aware and we must start looking at what extra support we can give.
2: Yeah. And of course, some families will always say, when we pick up these signs, they're told, just wait and see, or give the child more time to catch up. What would you advise parents who often get told that? Because I would imagine waiting too long actually makes things harder for that child.
3: Absolutely. So, yeah, I think one of the key messages is parents, we need to advocate for our children. And if you're told to wait and see, don't. Wait and see is never going to be in the best interest of the child. We can always do something. We can always start and go, okay, but right now, there's already things that are worrying us. Let's start working on these small things because they all add up and every step leads to the next step in literacy. You need to have your base foundational skills strong. So there might be some people say, oh no, you can only diagnose it as such from this age onwards. But it doesn't matter what intervention you're providing is the same. So even if you don't have an accurate diagnosis, you can see this child is struggling with letter sounds or to write. Let's make an effort right away, immediately. So it does mean that some parents might have to advocate quite hard for their children or step up and start doing some things themselves at home, especially in a classroom where the teacher's got 50, 60 learners. Do you know what I mean? Mm. It might have to be an onus on a family member saying, okay, let me get whatever help I can, reach out and start doing some stuff myself at home to help my child.
2: Mm. Yeah. We were speaking to Sarah Rich, who's a speech and language therapist at Bella Vista School. There's a message here from Waynard who says, "Hi Clement, I recently realized that I am dyslexic, but at the age of 49, I believe it's because I have English and Afrikaans speaking parents. I speak both Afrikaans and English. I can spell English, but I struggle to spell in Afrikaans." I mean, is it as easy as that, Sarah, to then decide whether or not you do have dyslexia, or are there other things here to consider?
3: So I don't think it actually has anything to do whether you speak, if you're bilingual or not. In fact, all the research shows that more languages that a child or an adult speaks, the better it is for your linguistic development in your brain. So we actually encourage bilingualism, so it won't be a precursor for dyslexia at all. You might have already had that profile, and that is something that you would have found difficult anyway. It is quite interesting for me that he says that it's more difficult to spell in Afrikaans, because Afrikaans is actually an easier language to spell phonetically than English. English is one of the most complex languages around to spell in. But I suppose it depends on what your schooling was in, and where you, how you were trained, like taught to read and write, and what phonetic system you were taught.
2: Mm-hmm. Mm-hmm. Here's a WhatsApp voice note.
4: I don't know anyone in particular who has dyslexia. However, over the years, I've noted that most actors, whether in the UK or in the USA, they have said that they suffered from dyslexia. So my question to your guest is dyslexia, are people with dyslexia good at creative arts? Thanks, Dima.
2: Oh, thank you so much for that, Dima. Yeah, Sarah?
3: Yeah, you know, it's so interesting that you say that. And it is true, is that dyslexia is just one part of a person, and it has nothing to do with your intelligence. And it is often noted that one of the strengths that people with dyslexia have is creative thinking, innovation, unique ways of doing things. So that is quite interesting that a lot of actors do actually admit that. You also often are very strong verbally because you're having to talk your way around the situation, etc. So that is why acting is a really great area to go into. And another thing that comes out is that because dyslexia involves having to sort of build quite a growth mindset, and that you have to do hard things, you're having to learn to put in a lot more effort to learn to read and write, and a lot more work, you develop resilience and grit and strong qualities, which can then really help you, where I think in the acting world you also need a bit of grit and resilience to really become famous and, you know what I mean, to make it in the big time. And it really is one of the skills that you develop, is that ability to have that growth mindset if you are working so hard at it.
2: When should the parents and the teachers consider seeking a formal assessment? You've spoken about the importance of early intervention.
3: Yes.
2: Yeah. So when would you say that, whether you're a parent or a teacher, you should seek that formal assessment, especially when you're not sure?
3: As soon as you're concerned. I always believe a parent's instinct, and mom knows, and the teachers know as well. You're working with so many children. So as soon as there is a level of concern, if you're looking out for the child's best interest, I would straight away look at doing that assessment. You can look at going to either an educational psychologist who would run a whole battery of formal tests and look at all these different areas, and they could actually diagnose dyslexia. And they might not at first, because the idea is that you might say a child is at risk for dyslexia because they're presenting with quite a lot of literacy difficulties. But until intervention has been put in place, maybe this is something we could, with the right intervention, correct. Do you know what I mean? You could also go and see a speech and language therapist who would do a full comprehensive assessment and find out exactly which underlying areas are needed to support this child. So I just think as soon as there is even an inkling of concern, go and look into it further.
2: Mm. What practical multisensory strategies do you think can be used at home to support a child who's struggling with reading or spelling?
3: Oh, this is my absolute passion. So there is so many great ideas. I think what you have to do as a parent is, if you're at home and you're trying to get those spelling words right or the list of reading words and the child is struggling, is almost put yourself back in your childhood shoes and think, okay, what did I love doing when I was a kid? So ideas we encourage is, for example, is to go and get, and it doesn't have to be very complex or messy. It can be sometimes simple things like get a paintbrush, dip it in water, and go and write outside on the paving and write the letters nice and big. Then say, okay, we've written the word, say the word is band. We've written it nice and big and we've sounded it out, and all right, let's now go and jump it out and jump each word. And the more senses you use in the body, the more your brain is starting to get a stronger neural connection. So you could say, okay, now we've painted it, we've jumped it out with our body. Now we could even go and write it with some chalk and get a different texture. Now we could go and write it in the sand and feel it in a different way. And the more times you repeat and overlearn, and also different ways you do it, the better the neural connection grows, and the more the child is able to actually take on that and retain it meaningfully, as opposed to just rote quickly writing it down once. Mm-hmm. Get as creative as you can and let the child lead. Often they know. They know what their body needs. They'll say to you, oh, I'm going to jump the word today. Cool, let's jump it. Or I want to write big on the window. If you write with mic bookmarkers on big windows, it comes straight off. It's awesome. They think it's amazing to write on the windows. So just, try and our best friend these days, ChatGPT. You can pop it in there. What suggestions do you have for multi-sensory ways for me to get my child to do his homework? Mm-hmm. It'll give you a nice long list.
2: Okay. So, and of course, sometimes we focus on the challenges that come with the condition. But as someone who's dealt with this for some time, what hidden talents or abilities do you often see in dyslexic learners?
3: I think it's the ability to just keep on trying. And if you think about how much literacy is part of our lives every day in every way, I mean, the essential grade 1 to 3 is learning to read. And then from then on, you're having to use reading to learn. So it's in their faces all day, every day. And if this is hard for you all day, every day, it really is you learn to that ability to just keep on going, even when it seems so easy for other people and for you, it is so difficult. That absolute inner determination and drive to just keep trying. It just, it's absolutely amazing to work with children when they, you know, you're working at that level.
2: I want to ask about like the confidence on the children. How do they get affected? And 'cause there's then the importance of the support structure being there from the parents, from the teachers. How do they get affected? Because I think at some point they can see that they are a little different from the other kids.
3: Especially because it's not affecting their intelligence. So cognitively, they know what's going on. They're understanding it. So they're very aware of the fact that this is difficult for me. Look, you do need a lot of support. I think sometimes learners can feel frustrated, okay, and they actually get cross, and then that can sometimes lead to a behavioral difficulty. And we must remember all behavior is communication. If the child is suddenly acting out, why are they acting out? Maybe it's because they're frustrated at how difficult this is. Sometimes it can be an embarrassment and they avoid the task, which is totally understandable. Self-preservation. If you had to do something that was really hard and you knew there was a high chance you might fail at it, of course you would try and avoid it. You might act out and become a bit like a class clown or joking around and I don't care about this work because it's easier than doing that than going, actually, I know I'm not going to be able to do it properly. So there's often sometimes avoidance, and there often is low self-esteem and low motivation to continue working so hard if there isn't a lot of support and build-up and belief in the child. And, you know, that self-esteem can sometimes be masked, and they might be holding it together so hard at school, and they get home, and often we see this with our children is they get home and they let it out on their families because that is your safe space. And that's where you can relax and go, actually, that was so hard today, and become difficult at home or a little bit, you know, irrational, et cetera. But if you understand the bigger picture of how much you're having to face every day, especially if you're unsupported, it really does put it into context.
2: Got it. Well, Sarah, thank you so much for making time for us. Or maybe before I even let you go, because I still have about 20 seconds, what do you think that needs to be done from our government? And even from our schools, I do think that there's more that can be done to raise awareness. There's more that can be done to support those that are that have this condition.
3: Yes, absolutely. I think the more we can absolutely build up our teachers and give our teachers the knowledge and the tools of how to support children with this, especially in a classroom with 40, 50 learners, do you know what I mean? And what's interesting is the strategies we'd use to help a child with dyslexia, the structured literacy and being able to do things in a multi-sensory manner will help all children to read. It's not like you can only use those strategies with dyslexia. They will make all children better readers. And we know our literacy rates are not great in South Africa. So I think the more that we could focus on equipping our teachers, giving them the skills and the understanding of how to build this up, especially in our preschool and foundation phase, we could make such a difference to all children's reading, but especially supporting our dyslexic learners.
2: Yeah. Sarah Rich, thank you so much. I appreciate your time, and thank you for the work that you continue to do in the space. Speech and language therapist at Bella Vista School, Sarah Rich.
0: You loved this conversation when it first happened.
1: Here's a chance to catch it again.
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5: I got flown up to Joburg and I get to the airport and who should be there? My good friend Koketsu Sechane. Just as the doors are about to close on the flight, who should get on the flight but one young Jordan Hill Lewis? And I turned to Koketsu and I said, this plane had gone down in the air. It would have been two of the nation's best loved broadcasters tragically passed away today. And instead, we're just two people now because Hill Lewis is on board.
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6: We want to help our next project try and raise at least some of the money towards a target like that. We've spoken pretty regularly to community and environmental activist Caroline Hanks, who's one of the co-founders of Project Noordhoekt. It's a non-profit community organization based in the Noordhoek Valley that is really passionate about promoting the greening and cleaning of the area. It organizes beach cleanups, cleanups of the wetlands and roadways, alien vegetation clearing, and just generally tries to promote a sense of pride in the valley environment for all who live there. And of course, funding all of that takes ongoing hard work. They have managed to convince some residents to give monthly pledges, but the organization relies heavily on sort of annual fundraising events, and it's called Noordhoekt, Where the Mountain Meets the Sea. Caroline Hanks, always lovely to have you on the show. Welcome back.
3: Thank you so much, Pippa, and for your continued support for the project.
6: It's a huge pleasure. Caroline, this book, obviously a labor of love. I can see that multiple local photographers have contributed their work. I can see that you've put a great deal of work into writing text to accompany those photos. You've also gathered the stories of some of the longtime residents and even the recipes of some of the longtime chefs in the valley. But tell us the origin story. Whose idea was it to produce this book, and what is it that you hope it's going to do for the project?
3: So the seed was sown about this time earlier last year, actually, and I had it in my head to produce just one photo book to auction at our fundraiser. And then when I started amassing the photographs together, I realized, it makes sense to actually produce multiple copies. And then an amazing woman entered my life, Andy Power. She's my designer. Mm-hmm. And she, you can see her sort of look and feel. I mean, she's really very, very professional.
6: Very talented. Yeah.
3: Yeah, absolutely. So very indebted to her. And also we had the most incredible printer, who's also one of the contributing photographers. But I think what's so beautiful about this book is the collaborative effort of all the local photographers. Almost all of them live in the valley. They all came to the party without hesitation, offering their beautiful photographs for free. And so it kind of happened quite organically, but it has been a year and a half in the making.
6: Okay.
3: And obviously, you know, any foray into Noordhoekt has to dabble in a bit of history. So I did strike gold at Fishhook Valley Museum.
6: Yes.
3: With lots of beautiful black and white photographs. So it's a little trot down memory lane, and then we go into just a photographic journey of all the beautiful wild places that still remain.
6: And all the beautiful moods of the valley. I mean, Caroline, what's so extraordinary about this is the way it makes you see the same places from multiple perspectives and looking completely different depending on the time of day and the light and whether it's a black and white photograph or a colour piece, and just, you know, the shifting sort of the sense of the time moving in the valley is so beautifully captured. I've already had two listeners send me messages saying they've already got their copies. John has sent me a photograph of his book perched on a table with two bulldogs on either side looking at the camera. I hope you're not going to let them nibble the corners of the book, John, is my only comment. I know what bulldogs do to books if you leave them unsafe. And then Alan saying it's an incredible book. I'm so proud to own my own copy. It really captures our village, its history and spirit so beautifully. Congratulations to everyone involved. It is a true community treasure that supports Project Noordhoekt. Now, the book is going to be officially launched, Caroline, and then it's going to go into circulation at what sort of outlets?

0: the printing of this. And we're so, so grateful to them for that.
1: And just to emphasize again, it's so beautiful, not just the landscapes of Nuwatuk. There are magnificent photos of the wreck of the Kakapo on the beach, of the wildlife, of the flowers, and of the sea itself. So absolutely magnificent as a sort of a memento to take away if you want to send somebody off with a memory of a visit to Cape Town, for example. Caroline, the fundraising auction hosted by Nick Rabinowitz, who writes a very funny intro for the book, by the way. I know that the event itself is already sold out, but you've got a couple of really big ticket items with lovely sort of, you know, overnight stays, including a night at the Alexander Estate, including original painting of the Kakapo shipwreck. And I mean, one which I think is going to be highly sought after, the opportunity to go on a marine survey flight with Jean Tresvon, who captures just the most magnificent images when he does those flights. These are the likes of the prizes that you are offering on auction. If somebody hasn't managed to get a ticket for the event at Cafe Roux, can they still put in bids any other way?
0: Absolutely. I think if they could DM myself on Facebook or I'm happy to give myself an out, that would be fantastic, because we do want to, you know, spread the net as wide as possible. And the one incredible is the sort of two-night stay at Buckhunt's in the Cedarburg for eight people. It's just magic. And we'll be showing a video of Buckhunt's on the night as well, just to whet everyone's appetite.
1: Okay. So if somebody wants to find you on Facebook, Caroline, are they searching for Project Nuwatuk? Is that the easiest?
0: Absolutely. Okay. Best.
1: And last question, a couple of people asking, please, what is the price of the book?
0: It's 595 Rand.
1: Okay. And it is a beautiful, beautiful hardcover, absolute memento coffee table book that you will want to pick up and look at and page through often. I think it's cheap at the price, I have to say, Caroline. I hope it's going to be really well supported and that the auction is going to be a huge success. Thanks for making time to tip us off about the fact that we can still bid, and hope you get lots of interest via the Facebook page.
0: Thank you so much, Pippa. I appreciate it.
1: Always a pleasure to chat to you. Caroline Hanks, one of the co-founders of Project Nuwatuk.
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4: Okay, so we are going to be talking to Devon Peterson. Welcome, Devon. It's great to have you with us.
5: Thank you very much, Clarence. It's a beautiful day outside, a beautiful English day. Just breezy, cold, easy.
4: That's true. It's been different the past couple of days with a mist that's kind of been... It's normally not happening this time of the year. It's normally like late spring.
5: Yeah, the world has flipped on its head. I mean, the UK had 33 degrees and a couple of days back to back. Normally, you have a week of summer. But yeah, this time around, we had 2 weeks. So yeah, we've had 2 years of summer now in the UK, which is phenomenal and unheard of. So you obviously know the global warming and everything else happening around the world. So everybody's feeling it. And I think Cape Town is not excluded from that.
4: Yeah, it's a cycle. Cycle we've seen in the distant past, and it's going to unravel, and I think we're going to unravel in the process too. But yeah, so if you've ever watched a darts match, I think you know that players, they're not just incredible athletes, and you think they're just standing there, but they're incredible athletes. They are also human calculators. They subtract from 501 or 301 or 101 for that matter. They multiply by doubles and trebles. They map out finishing combinations in milliseconds under intense pressure. I'm always fascinated by the game. I tried it myself. And the game, darts, has got a long history, especially on the Cape Flats. And I was always associated, Devon, for your information, with an alcohol brand. I'm not going to give the... I'll give it. Red Hot Rum.
5: Yes.
4: And there was a short man. His name was Alfie Martin. And I'm sure the brand benefited a lot from his darts kind of endeavors. He'd have these competitions happening in the various darts clubs all over the Cape Flats. And I always wondered how people would be able to do their maths so very astutely while staying focused and upright with the brand ever present. Nudge, wink, wink. Surely it can't be good for the game. Alcohol, that is.
5: I mean, if you go back in history, the sport obviously originated from pub sports, predominantly back in the UK. So it associated with stumbling upon your greatness. So stumbling to the hockey simply because you've enjoyed a beverage or two, feeling the confidence of competing, and then needing to know exactly where and what, how to navigate on a dartboard, which is fundamentally one of the biggest, almost perks of playing the sport of darts is being able to calculate in milliseconds, being able to create that pattern recognition, the mental arithmetic, all of that. And it just shows you that

0: once you repeat something as engaging as darts and the mathematical concepts that come with it, it almost immediately kind of bridges the gap from, are you a genius? Are you an athlete? Is it education? Is it sport? Does it merge together? And all of that comes together within one sport that can be played anywhere, adopted in pubs, clubs, classrooms, wherever, and brands can hop onto it, like you, memorable brands as well. So it's a phenomenal sport. It's taken me all around the world. It's given me an opportunity to
1: live my dreams. But I'm sure it doesn't come with a tipple at the level that you're playing, does it?
0: No, and not at all. So we try and, I mean, from a professional perspective, you try and stay away from the negatives of the sport. And the sport is going through a whitewash at the moment, simply with all the young talent coming through, positioning it through the International Darts School League, as well as the academies internationally, showcasing very top players. I mean, the number one in the world is 18 right now. So
1: what?
0: Yes. Luke Littler, he's a phenom. He's won every single trophy and going for the Grand Slam now. So it's massive. I mean, he's world champ, Premier League champ, is everything. And a young 18-year-old boy.
1: Confidence is obviously, I think, one of the biggest assets that you must have to be able to win at that level.
0: I think it is, and there's a lot of scaffolding with it. I mean, the understanding of the mathematics of the dartboard, that's the number one
1: and
0: thing.
1: And favorite numbers?
0: I think, I mean, from a pattern recognition perspective, so we teach that in dartboard maths, is knowing the key origin trebles, which is the four numbers 20, 19, 18, and 17, which is your max scores. And then you got alternative trebles as well that obviously get you to a finish quicker. And then you have your key origin doubles, which is from 20, 18, 16, 14, and 12. And when you understand all of those, that creates the pattern recognition. So what you're then doing is creating this almost mind map.
1: Yeah.
0: And strategy that
1: the architect.
0: Correct. And this can all be done in a classroom as well, on a desk dartboard, before you even become part of the sport. And then once you have that, because you'll know that if you have confidence in exactly what you do, you can do it quite freely,
1: sure,
0: quite easily. And if you start to count quite easily, then I just need to show you how to aim, and hand and eye coordination comes into play. That's a repeated thing. And then
1: I don't have the confidence, then I'm erming. So
0: exactly, yeah.
1: It's like that. Confidence is such an important part of it. And the scaffolding, like you say, I would imagine important as well. But how does it serve you, maths, being able to do it quickly in your head when you have a cell phone that can do it as well?
0: So when you're playing the sport of darts, obviously you have no devices on you, number one. Number two is what we currently dependent on is the cell phone, not just for information but calculation. So that obviously dumbs the mind in a sense. It almost dies down in the neural kind of pathways that you create and strengthen through the cognitive recall and mental arithmetic. So if I ask you what is 9 times 19, you're going to because you're not obviously familiar with the board. You're going to calculate it. You're going to go 90 times 10. I mean, 9 times 10 is 90. 9 times 9 is 81. You're going to
1: 171.
0: Correct. But as a dart player, I just know that's three treble 19s, which is 171. So in our head, with those kind of pattern recognition and cognitive recall skills, it changes the dynamic of
1: it. But you can't finish the game on that treble.
0: You definitely can't finish on a treble depending on the game you play. So there's there's multiple facets of the game. So there's finishing on a double and finishing on an open, which they play in soft up and all of those things. But those are the way in which we introduce the game, because the difficulty level comes on finishing on a double.
1: Yeah, I don't know if you've answered that or if I understood your answer. Because how does that serve the young person in everyday life?
0: So with the teachings of dartboard maths and the methodology and understanding that you can build this. So for example, the double digit moving in your head continuously. So what that would do is it would give you confidence, number one, in the early key stage.
1: So it builds numeracy. Okay.
0: Correct. And then that pathway gets to be strengthened continuously. And because you are strengthened in a sport itself, creating that edu sport, now it means that I can play the sport and I can be sharp in my classroom. Mm-hmm. So I have two kids, 1-5, 1-8, and both of them are succeeding in mathematics and excelling, actually. But my son started had number anxiety in his first year of school, and then dartboard maths was born because of that. And then I realized that many parents have the same problem, and then we expanded on it, and now it's a global product.
1: Okay, I hope it doesn't come with a real dot.
0: So currently now the pack itself is magnetized with a desk dartboard and all of those. But we do actually we are donating on and sponsoring darts, dartboard, the whole entire starter kits to 500 schools this year.
1: Okay. Yeah, no, the darts could be a little dangerous for a 3-year-old and a dog running around, if you know. I mean. So magnetic, I like it.
0: Yes.
1: I like it. Okay, so it is then a mathematical competition.
0: So basically in darts, you're playing maths all the time. What we have done now is create that platform, but we also created a thing called the Battle Deck Championship. This is powered by Momentum Insure as well, and we are hosting this as something similar to the Maths Olympiad, but just lowering the boundary of entry, and it's all about mental arithmetic.
1: Okay, this is Devin. So, you know, the top pro players, they calculate checkout combos under massive pressure, that we understand. I'm trying just to imagine myself in that kind of situation. So the young person could develop their skills in the sporting, in the code itself, while also developing their basic arithmetic skills.
0: Correct.
1: And you say it translates into better performance at school level.
0: Correct. And we've seen that piloted. So Bradford Football Club, you'll remember from the Premier League days, their foundation currently runs a program that takes the numeracy tool to schools. And within 8 weeks, they take the troubled learners that struggle with mathematics, key stage one, and they implement dartboard maths in the schools. And for that 8 weeks, they improve. And we can show statistically, they improve by 60%. So some kids have the number sense issues in the early age with neurodiverse kids as well, and changing all of those limitations and making it a fun, engaging opportunity. Within 8 weeks, we've seen a massive, massive change, and that's now Solplaik University is currently studying the methodology and partnered with us to bring it to more schools. And we definitely have some support from the Western Cape Education Department, Karen Dudley and Matilda Zeman, with Chief Deputy for Robotics, and Karen is Curriculum Director. So a lot of conversation, consultation has been happening, and yeah, the big goal is to make dartboard maths the it word. It is the thing that you learn at school. It's the most fun subject, and making it edu sport and co-curricular is one of the biggest things for us.
1: Do you still have blind spots on that board? Mathematical blind spots?
0: Zero.
1: Okay.
0: The only thing that the number zero, obviously, on the outer board, that's the only thing that's probably the biggest blind spot, as it would be, but nothing else on there. I mean, when you're looking at
1: The zero on the outer board. Okay, got that.
0: Yeah,
1: because I didn't see a zero on the actual board.
0: Exactly. Yeah. So when you're throwing off the board, it calculates a zero. So, but there's no number to it. And then there's obviously the numbers of 179. It starts from 180 and then it goes to 177, because you can't calculate with the treble combinations. You won't be able to get to 179 and 169 and all of the others.
1: Yeah,
0: you can't check out on those. So there are elements of it. Numbers like 159, you can score, but you can't finish on it. There's a lot of cognitive elements that come with it as well. But it's fantastic. It's probably one of the most engaging. And with me piloting this for the last 2 years in and around the world, I mean,
1: I see that.
0: Yeah, it's changed the way in which people actually enjoy the game of darts itself, but also taking it into the classroom and making it a tool for fun and engaging mathematics. Because beforehand, when you think about mathematics in a classroom, it is a page that comes onto your table, black ink, and the numbers don't jump out on you. When you look at the dartboard itself, the numbers aren't in numerical order. So they're going from 1, 2, 3, 4. So the cognitive understanding and the mind map around it changes the dynamic completely, and that's what makes it so much engaging.
1: Absolutely. So you're looking at even younger than the 18-year-old world champion coming. Your pipeline into darts is going to be improved. This is going to be played at school level. I think you also, I'm hearing you say, parents maybe consider taking this little kit home, playing with your young people.
0: Correct. And I mean, with us taking it into, so we've just launched with the World Dart Federation as the global development partner, the International Dart School League. We have a coaching app that will be able to coach you through every single stage of your performances, from zero to pro level. And we're donating that to the schools as well. And that's part of the 12 million donation for the year. And changing the way in which you actually approach the game, because it's easy for me to donate a dartboard and just leave it there and it will just gather dust. Most of everybody probably has a dartboard behind in the garage and it's old and you take out these old darts. But now nobody knows how to actually apply that. Even though the game itself is adaptable and adoptable, but you still have to have the know-how, because there's no kind of this is how it works. There's no instruction manual unless you Google it or YouTube it. What I've now created is the coaching element, the administration, the coaching for the students, coaching for the coaches itself, and making sure that parents can engage, because the sport itself is inclusive. So whether you are able, disabled, whether you male, female, does not matter.
1: Yeah.
0: Everybody can participate. And the calculation of it, the calculating element of it, and the pedagogical or the pedagogical delivery of it, the I do, we do, you do. part of it. It is so engaging to a point where I get so passionate about the delivery of it. And when you go into schools and you come with this dartboard, people don't, they're thinking, are we playing a game? Are we learning? It's subconscious learning. And that is what makes it so interesting.
1: Okay, so where can people get dartboards? The kit.
0: The dartboard mask kits is on sale on the www.dartboard-mask.com, and then the dartboards itself, we're bringing them in from Mission. So Mission 369 have collaborated with us. They're a company based in the UK, and we are making a big inroad into Africa. 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And yeah, we're all part of that.
1: Darty the Dart Bot. You want to go and check it out again? Where can we get it, the kit? 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
0: Correct.
1: Thank you very much for your time. I think this is wonderful. I have no doubt some people are going to want to get their kids involved in your kit. Thank you for your time, Devin.
0: Thanks a lot, Clarence.
1: The African Warrior.
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1: With a wrap of your Eyewitness News, I'm Sibs Matiela. South Africa's murder rate has declined, with more than 300 fewer people killed during the first quarter of the year. On Friday, the police ministry released the latest police crime statistics, which show significant declines in carjackings, residential robberies, and other violent crimes. But the numbers also show increases in attempted murder by nearly 9%. Cases of assault with intent to cause grievous bodily harm and common assault also rose. Major General Tulare Sekukuni.
2: That the province with the highest per capita murder is the province of the Eastern Cape with 16 per 100,000 murders. The second highest is the province of the Western Cape with 14 per 100,000.
1: The figures also show that violent crime remains heavily concentrated in a relatively small number of police precincts. Inanda and KwaZulu-Natal recorded the highest number of contact crimes between April and June, followed by Mfuleni and Delft in the Western Cape. Mpumalanga taxi boss Joe Sbanyoni concluded his testimony before the Madlanga Commission on Friday, with cross-examination set for next month. During his testimony, where he declared his various associations, he told the commission that he was the successor of Jothan Msibi at a prominent taxi association following Msibi's death 2 years ago. Msibi, described as a taxi mogul, was said to have a powerful influence over the taxi associations countrywide and has also been accused of leading the alleged Big Five cartel. Sbanyoni also told commissioners he believes slain musician Opa Sifoka, popularly known as DJ Somebody, was targeted because of their close association. Sifoka was gunned down in Johannesburg in 2022 in a hit allegedly orchestrated by businessman Katiso Molefe. He said he knew Sifoka's father during their time in the taxi industry some 30 years ago and was fond of the musician. Sbanyoni also confirmed he knew Sienki Mukubung, known as DJ Vettis, who survived a shooting in 2024. The Germiston Magistrates Court has postponed judgment in the bail application of suspended EMPD Deputy Chief Julius Mkhwanazi to September 14th. This follows questions raised in court over his other pending bail application in the Brakpan Magistrates Court, where Mkhwanazi faces charges in connection with the alleged killing of Brakpan businessman Emmanuel Mbenze. During Friday's proceedings, Mkhwanazi's co-accused, Ekuruleni fleet manager Chris Steyn, was granted bail, while alleged kingpin Vusumuzi Matlala abandoned his bail application. The trio faces charges linked to allegations that four of Matlala's private vehicles were unlawfully fitted with blue emergency lights. At the same time, the state says it has no intention of joining two separate cases against Mkhwanazi and Matlala. In the same breath, the investigating directorate against corruption is refusing to be drawn on questions over the credibility of its investigation into senior SAPS officers in light of damning testimony before the Madlanga Commission. IDAC is facing the prospect of another high-profile case collapsing, this time involving senior police officials accused in the Medicare 24 tender matter. Among them, suspended National Police Commissioner Fanny Masemula. A review panel has also been established to examine the entire investigation and is expected to conclude its work before the court matter returns to court on the 29th of September. The Higher Education Department has admitted that the National Student Financial Aid Scheme is facing a major crisis in student accommodation. The department says the lack of bed space for students at universities and TVET colleges is leaving thousands of students with no accommodation, which affects their studies. The department and student organizations took part in a colloquium on funding. Students have recently held protests and marches against NSFAS, where they called for the removal of the accommodation cap. Students say the cap of between 50,000 rand and 60,000 rand is not enough to cover their rental, leaving them without accommodation. SASSA Gold Card users have just days left to switch to the new Postbank Black Cards before access to their social grants is blocked. Chief Commercial Executive Tamitele says more than 1.8 million beneficiaries have already switched to the Black Cards, while fewer than 80,000 are still using the old Gold Cards. Tele says the card replacement is standard procedure, as all bank cards need to be changed after a certain period. Tele adds that beneficiaries are able to do the migration at some retail stores.
3: Important to note is that we issue this Postbank Black Card for free. We issue them at the sites, locations in retail stores, Pick n Pay, Boxer, ShopRite.
1: Minister in the Presidency, Khumbudzo Jhaveni, says the International Relations Department is speaking to its mission in China in attempts to track down South Africans believed to be missing following deadly floods in Nepal. At least six South Africans are reported to be unreachable, leaving their families in distress. Most are understood to have been on a religious pilgrimage when disaster struck near the Tibetan border on Wednesday. Speaking at a post-cabinet briefing on Friday, Jhaveni said the International Relations Department will respond as and when there are developments.
4: The situation in Nepal, we all recognize, is still a life situation wherein the disaster is still not abated, and we are talking to our missions that are close around the area in China so that we can respond. We are in touch with the authorities.
1: Meanwhile, the number of people missing in Nepal and China surpassed 2,400 today, underscoring the scale of the disaster days after a tsunami-like wall of water and debris swept away villages and killed hundreds. Rescuers were battling through mud even as the threat of new floods loomed, with emergency teams recovering 586 bodies so far, and some of the dead swept downstream as far away as India. According to the U.S. Geological Survey, the disaster was caused by a glacial collapse that triggered a vast flow of icy debris. A fine Saturday in store for Gauteng. Johannesburg drops to an overnight low of 6 degrees, peaking at 21. Pretoria 9 and 22, and Vereeniging 7 and 21. Expect some light rain in Cape Town, as well as overnight lows of 13 degrees, reaching highs of 16. For these and other stories, visit ewn.co.za.
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6: We're talking about free thinkers. What and who are they? Are they misunderstood by society? Joined by a PhD candidate in the Department of International Relations, a researcher and academic working on race and racism in the international system, Samukelo Ngovu. Samukelo, welcome to the show. Thank you for joining us.
7: Hey, Rimokile. How are you?
6: I am wonderful.
7: Good, good. Good to hear you.
6: So I have to say, Samukelo, before we jump into our conversation, I know you heard our previous one about losing your spark. You are a PhD candidate. What is keeping you staying the course?
7: I don't know. Like lately, I'm not even sure, actually, because it is so hard to balance. There's so many things that one has to do. But I think it's just reminding yourself of the reason why you wanted to do this in the first place. And sticking to that, which is always harder when you're actually drowning. But I think that has been kind of like just those constant reminders on why and you wanted to do this in the first place.
6: Yeah. So always try and go back to the why. The why. So let's chat about free thinkers. I think I can't recall, but I think we're having a conversation around something to do with Christianity before, and then one or two people came in saying they are free thinkers. So what is a free thinker, and how different are they from an atheist?
7: I think the kind of like textbook response on free thinking is the idea that someone is able to form their own opinions or beliefs based on reason, evidence, or a critical reflection of some sort. Rather than just accepting what others are saying, you know. So I think the basic departure on a free thinker is always an assumption that someone is departing from a particular independent position. But I mean, do we even have that now? You know, do we even have that kind of untainted thinking where someone is unmarked by the current movement, you know, the current circulation of information and knowledge that informs how you think about others, informs how you think about certain tribes or certain religions, certain genders, you know. So, I mean, putting it against like Christianity and atheists, I think a distinction has to be made because culture, tradition, and religion always kind of shape what is considered normal. And so that is, I think, the contestation between religion and culture, whether it can actually be independent. But I don't think that you can just like throw it in one basket and be like, oh, well, someone is an independent thinker because he's an atheist, because to a certain extent, there's usually like a rebellion, you know, from a particular group thinking, you know.
6: As really in you're trying to like, shift away from however you were raised.
7: Yes, you know, half of it is grounded in kind of like saying, you know, we were raised like this at home, and I am coming of age, and I'm forming my own questions and opinions about the world, and you quickly kind of like move away from group thinking, and suddenly you kind of like fall into the atheist group as if that itself is independent. So there's always kind of like a fine line, but it's dangerous to kind of like throw it into that kind of like thinking of like, oh, this is independent thinking. And sometimes not really independent thinking.
6: Can I take us a step back? I've heard people say that if a person claims they are atheist, as in I do not believe in God, in itself means you acknowledge that there is one to not be believed in. I'd love to know your thoughts on that. Because from how free thinkers speak, they question everything. They take the bits that work for them, but they're not attached to any kind of system or belief system.
7: Well, I don't know. I mean, usually, I mean, the very idea of an atheist is kind of like someone who, like, is said to, like, does not believe in the existence of any god or like deities or like that. So it kind of departs from a point of like absence of belief in God or gods, or maybe a specific system. But I think even that itself falls into a particular grouping, because it kind of like tried to kind of like suggest that as an atheist you simply living without a particular belief, you know, but your actually point of departure is belief, but refusing to believe in a particular order or in a particular God most of the time. So I think that is how I usually kind of like approach the question of the atheist and independent thinking, that it actually departs from belief itself, but refusing to believe in a particular system or a particular God.
6: Are there individuals who describe themselves and how they navigate without attaching to anything that you would label as free thinkers, and maybe they just don't know the term yet?
7: I don't know. I mean, like I said, I think when we opened this up, that I really refuse to believe that there is someone who can be an independent thinker. I mean, one of the modules that I kind of worked on for this block was on political ideology, and the very robust discussions were on, is ideology a belief or an attitude, or can anyone actually claim that they are not ideological? That, oh, okay, no, I'm not ideological. Or if someone maybe responds on a particular political position, it's like, oh, that's so ideological. But one thing that came out of those discussions was that it is very, very hard lately to actually say you are not tainted, that you just arrived at a particular point independently without being influenced by a particular external. And I say external here very tentatively, but some kind of like other opinions or movements. So I don't think that anyone can actually say in South Africa right now that I am independent, because in one way or another, our responses to particular things are always influenced by things that sometimes are outside ourselves.
6: So I know you're using the word independent thinkers. Do you consider independent and free in this context as interchangeable, or do you think they're slightly different in the sense that from my view, if you're free, it means you will hear about anything and be like, okay, that's cool. I kind of like that part of Islam. I like the concept of fasting, or, oh, I like this idea of going to church on Sunday, let's say, versus independent thinker who says, who I would imagine is the one who is basically saying, I'm not influenced by anything. And I think fully independently.
7: That's actually a nice one, but kind of like a very interesting one, because there's always a danger to kind of like throw these together or use them interchangeably. But I think there is kind of like a key difference, you know, in thinking between like who gets to be, the independent thinker versus the free thinker, because, I mean, the kind of like independent thinker here would see themselves as forming their own opinions, but kind of like drawing from their personal reasoning, rather than just like easily following others. A free thinker, on the other hand, might will come from the idea that they're forming their own opinions, but kind of like on some kind of like reason or critical questioning, you know, but they have kind of like this specificity on resisting dogma, tradition, or authority. So I think the fine line here for me is all that you kind of like see that, okay, to a certain extent, all free thinkers are independent, but not all independent thinkers are necessarily free thinkers.
6: Oh, yes.
7: There's still kind of like a following,
6: yes,
7: of a dogma there and there. So there is a fine line, and I think we always have to kind of like make that distinction.
6: In the era that we are living in now, where more and more people are sharing their stories of, I'm looking for the right word, deconstructing their beliefs, be it Christianity or Islam, whatever the case may be, where they'll say, you know, I was raised this way, even as an adult, I chose to, till I started asking questions, till I started challenging a verse in the Bible or something in the Quran, or till I started challenging. And a lot of them will say that a lot of the structures and systems that you see in religion are based on a patriarchal society and system. So I'm curious, from your view, are you seeing more and more people break away from religion in its formal setting because now we are evolving to have more conversations and challenging more things?
7: You know, this is a very interesting one, because, I mean, one of the conversations we had recently was on this rise of traditional healing in South Africa, or rather the public performance of it, or the public symbolism of traditional healing and all of that. But I think to go to kind of like your question in terms of like this kind of like turn in questioning is kind of like sparked by that. I think there is, to a certain extent, of that. But again, we also have to make that distinction between kind of questioning and rebelling, you know, because there is a beginning where someone starts questioning, saying, does this even make sense? Does this religion even make sense? And then there is kind of like that rebelling where someone is kind of like saying, I'm actually pushing back against this. I don't see it adding any value in my life, or I'm actually arriving at particular truth and I'm seeing something else that I have been blinded in, you know. But all of that is equally sparked, I think, by the kind of age that we are in, where there is no longer shame to kind of break away from the traditional thinking, or like the cultural grouping, or maybe following a particular religion, that it's no longer a shame to say, I'm actually not a Christian, you know, or I mean the rise of traditional healing to say I'm actually a sangoma. You know, that I mean, even in the academy right now, you're seeing a lot of academic sangomas, you know.
6: Yes.
7: I'm working as an academic, but I'm a traditional healer. You know, you're realizing that the stigma around this is no longer, I mean, of course it's still there, but it's no longer the same now, where someone can actually walk around wearing their traditional, traditional healing gear publicly and still participate in high level discussions. And so there is kind of like that interchange, that the age that we kind of like in also allows that that kind of breakaway and rebelling and pushback.
6: I think it's going to be interesting to see where religion and certain belief systems find themselves in the next century, the way things are starting to evolve and change. And I'm also looking forward to find out what the free thinkers and independent thinkers see in terms of where they fit into the world and where it is going. Thank you so much, Samukelo Ngovu, for chatting to us.
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8: Let's get exercising, shall we? Zumba instructor Michael Julius joining us on the line now from Johannesburg. Zumba is all about movement, and movement often to very high energy music, which is what we're going to be focusing on, the importance of music when one is in enjoying a workout. Why is it important, do you think?
13: So for me, I feel like it speaks directly to the nervous system. And normally when the beat and the mood is right, you know, it actually helps with that emotional state, and the body starts relaxing into that specific movement. And it also releases a lot of that feel-good chemicals like dopamine and serotonin.
8: Because the release of those will help us push harder, go further, try even more, right?
13: Yes, and also help you feel a little bit more like in control of your body, and also with that mental fog that we always wake up with. And during the day when we go to work, it's always like a rush. So when you come to an exercise or a Zumba class or whichever class, it actually helps you to relax for that whole week.
8: I imagine the type of music matters, right? The pitch, the tone, the pace, all of that will either spur you on or just discourage you from working out.
13: Definitely. So for me, I feel like tempo is everything, especially in a cardio class or group exercise class, because normally it follows like a beautiful journey. Like we start off with a warm-up, middle section would be intensity, and then at the end we're doing some sort of a cardio. So normally the beats per second for group exercise classes are anything between 125 and 120 beats per minute, which basically means that I will push you a little bit harder. So the song helps members actually get up and groove, and also teaches them how to use their coordination and endurance and find their rhythm in the class.
8: Does it matter whether it's instrumental or can one enjoy the same benefits when there are lyrics to the song that you're listening to?
13: That's actually a good question. So normally I would say the beat moves the body, and the lyrics move your heart. So lyrics are also a very integral part when it comes to putting it in your music, because it actually fuels that emotion, especially after a long day, like I mentioned. So it also helps to lift that confidence, spark joy, and also create, like, you know, that moment when people, people carry that workout with them throughout the week, and just remember that emotional connection that they actually had in the class. So it vibrates on a type of a different level, and also creates new neural pathways in your brain, which makes you feel a little bit more happier.
8: Yeah. It's almost an obvious question, Michael, but I think one which I need to ask. Just like we're talking about the benefits of a carefully and well-chosen song, if mm-hmm. you play the wrong song, it can then be a reason to stop being motivated, I imagine, right?
13: Yeah, so it won't intentionally like injure you or anything, but it can definitely block the experience. So poor music choice can just create tension in a class. It can break concentration and also just disconnect from people. It can disconnect the people from the actual movement. So it's very important that it flows. There's proper transitions. The energy is not off, and people are not struggling to follow, because if people are struggling to follow, then it means something is not, there's not a good fit with your music if it falls flat. So music should actually not be like that. It should support confidence and not distract you from it.
8: Michael, thank you very much. Wonderful advice. Michael Julius is a Zumba instructor talking to us about the importance of having the right music when it comes to a workout.
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16: We're speaking about a new punchy political thriller. It is called The President. It is written by Xander Beattie, who is the fiction writing alter ego of journalist, arts critic and editor Alexander Matthews. And Xander joins us for the Literature Corner. Xander, thank you so much for your time. So before we get into The President, tell us where the alter ego of Xander comes from and why you felt you needed one for your fiction writing, which I think is interesting. Of one for fiction, and then I guess so you have a superhero name for fiction, and then and then you are Clark Kent for all your other stuff.
17: Well, you know, I mean, I guess musicians often have names for their music projects,
16: right?
17: And it's not unheard of for the likes of authors to have as well. Benjamin Black was the nom de plume for the crime writer John Banville. Mm-hmm. But yeah, I think it was just an opportunity to. It's Alexander Beatty is my grandfather's name, and he was a bit of a black sheep in the family. So it was an opportunity. Sorry, my great grandfather's name. It was an opportunity to kind of pay homage to him and have a bit of fun, and also yeah, to kind of relish this kind of path as a fiction writer, not only as a journalist.
16: Right. So the book we're talking about today is called The President. It takes us back 14 years to 2012. Why that particular year, those particular events, that context for this book? Why? Because you could have chosen any year, right?
17: Yes, absolutely.
16: But you chose 2012. Tell us why.
17: I chose 2012 because that was the year that Brett Murray's painting The Spear was exhibited and sparked massive backlash, predominantly amongst Jacob Zuma supporters. And this, the kind of wrestling around who can say what and how far you can push representation of powerful political figures, how you can push representation of the ANC leadership, especially in a country as racially fraught and grappling with its history. It really made me want to kind of come to terms with and process this myself. But I thought, instead of making it a painting that depicted Jacob Zuma, what if I explored in fiction backlash to a queer story that also features a South African president, but the president is gay.
16: Right.
17: And this sparks, and the story is very graphic. There's gay sex in it. And I thought, like, well, the spear backlash inspired me to think, like, what would happen if someone wrote a very gay, very saucy story about the president of the country?
16: Right. And so that's quite interesting in that, you know, even with the response with the spear, right, we had such a interesting heated debate about, you know, are there limits to freedom of expression?
17: Yes.
16: And because, you know, we're very lucky in that we live in a country that has these really expansive laws, freedom of expression, freedom of association, the right to protest. You know, in this country, as you say, this book is about being gay or having a gay president. Our Equality Act is beautiful in that you may not be directly or indirectly discriminated on the basis of gender, sexuality, religion, pregnancy, etc., etc., right? But of course, that kind of beautiful document, this expansive document, sits in often what is, you know, people's, I guess, like the ways in which people are conservative, right?
17: Yes.
16: And so I think it's so interesting that even with the president, you think, well, what would happen in the context? Because we, as far as we know, we've never had a gay president. That's not to say we haven't, but as far as we know, we haven't. And there are reasons for that. South Africa, in many ways, is still quite conservative about sexuality and gender, etc. So I think it's such an interesting kind of a bit of like world building you've done there. Because you kind of have to imagine how those two things would exist. The right to be gay is enshrined in the Constitution, but people have their, you know, it's religion, it's culture, it's, you know, it's bad.
17: Yeah.
16: And so for you, why this particular, and where do you take it, this kind of, this experiment, this thought experiment?
17: Yes. Well, I think, you know, so the story at the heart of the novel is this the story, the kind of the equivalent of the spear is the sexy gay story featuring the president. But a lot of the novel focuses on the rippling backlash effect of what happens when it's published. And so that didn't actually involve a huge amount of world building at all. In fact, I cast my mind back to the period of 2012 when, you know, this was on headline newspapers all the time. Brett Murray was being threatened with stoning. There were death threats. There was vandalism of the artwork and so on. So I kind of brought, I informed that, but I think what is different about it, of course, is that the spear was an artwork that wasn't queer. It wasn't depicting Jacob Zuma as a gay man. So the imaginative leap was grappling with, well, what if a controversial artwork, an artwork that some people, conservative-minded people, might find very offensive, what if that was out in the world? And what I came to was that there is huge amounts of conservatism, yes, but also that kind of mentality is weaponized by people in power. And we see this, we see even in people who have lost power, of course, we see this in the kinds of rhetoric that for example, that I hear coming out of Jacob Zuma's mouth when he refers to gay people on the campaign trail in 2024 for the election. We also see it in the way culture and sexuality and self identity is weaponized by the Trump administration. So this kind of engages with with the ways in which cheeky, offensive, boundary-pushing art can actually be weaponized by people in power for nefarious ends.
16: And so, with this particular book, I guess, what does it mean for us right now? I know you kind of take us back a little bit because of the moment that is kind of an important backdrop for this book, but in what ways is it still quite relevant, quite compelling, even for us right now, 14 years later, after the context in which the book takes place?
17: Well, so a couple things. The one thing is that, conservatism, the fact that, like, the very idea of a gay president or a story about a gay president could cause controversy points to the fact that conservatism does exist. And I do meet people all the time that are not open about their sexuality in South Africa, despite all the progress we've made. So the fact that that this conservatism, despite our constitutional documents, continues, I think is an important part of its relevance. Secondly, though, I think it actually speaks to the moment internationally where there's been a chilling of genuine free speech and artistic expression, whether it's in Russia or in the United States, where I've spent the past 5 years. You've seen a lot of backlash against queer people, against people who are willing to oppose the mega movement. So the fact that we're actually in a time internationally where free speech is contested, where creatives are coming under attack, and where queer people, whether it's across South Africa or beyond South Africa, but I will highlight, of course, it's a little over 500 days since the world's first openly gay imam was murdered in the Eastern Cape. So, we are still living in a world in which people who dare to be different, whether that's through creative expression or to be true to their sexual orientation, where that can actually get you in huge amounts of hot water.
16: So, who is this book for? Is this for someone who is a fiction lover, or for someone who follows our interesting, sometimes mad politics? Is it for both of those readers? Is there something for both of them in this book?
17: Yeah, one of the really rewarding things that has flown out of bringing this book into the world is sharing it with readers from completely different backgrounds, from different parts of the world, different interest levels. And, I've had an 85-year-old Jewish grandmother in the U.S. Raving about it. I've had a friend in Scotland who loved it. I've had people in Cape Town and Joburg who have really enjoyed it. So, I think it is a fast read. It's an exciting read. I think it grapples for the political nerds, and I include myself among in that.

0: For most people, tiredness is not a sleep problem, it's an energy production problem. And those are two completely different things. Wait 90 minutes after waking up before your first caffeinated coffee. Your adrenal system will thank you.
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2: Came to it that I was kind of maybe a closet publisher, that maybe I wanted to not just, you know, read books, review books, write books, but also bring them out into the world. And so the different formats have been a way of helping teaching myself publishing by doing, but also about accessibility. It means that if you prefer to read the book on an e-reader, you can do that. If you want to have a really fancy artist edition, you can pop down to Pulp Paperworks in Victoria Yards and you can buy that copy. It's a limited edition. It's stunning. It comes with a Brett Murray print, Nicole. But then if you're like, I want a nice paperback, let me get hold of that, then that is available and it's for just 240 Rand. So it's really about being accessible, but also about learning the different ways of doing publishing and providing things at different tiers. You know, think about like the sort of first class to business class to premium economy and economy.
3: Right.
2: But I would like to think the economy class version of the president is still pretty presidential.
3: Yeah. The President. It is written by Xander Beattie, who is the fiction writing alter ego of journalist, arts critic, and editor Alexander Matthews.
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5: Their backs against the wall. One of South Africa's largest public sector unions is fighting for its very survival. In a move that has sent shockwaves throughout the labor movement, the Department of Employment and Labor announced its intention to cancel the registration of the Public Servants Association of South Africa, the PSA. The Registrar of Labor Relations argues that this union is not a genuine trade union as defined by the Labor Relations Act, saying it's not operating in line with the Constitution, alleging it's failed to comply with key provisions of the Act. The PSA has now got 60 days to convince the registrar why its registration should not be revoked, a decision that, of course, would have major implications of thousands, or at least for thousands of public servants across the country. And we've got both sides of this conversation. We've invited the spokesperson for the Public Servants Association, Ruben Malega, to join us. Ruben, always a pleasure to have you on our show. Thank you for your time. We are also joined by the Deputy Minister of Employment and Labour, Jomo Sibiya. Deputy Minister, and thank you for your time. Deputy Minister, perhaps let's start with you. We are hearing about non-compliance with various sections of the Labor Relations Act. You're saying the PSA isn't a genuine trade union?
6: This is a matter that is ongoing. It's a matter that we are dealing with, and a lot is still being done on this matter. And I must say it from the onset that there will be issues that I won't want to discuss openly for now, because there's the remain issues that we're dealing with, and we want to make sure that the process that we're doing is clean and it's clinical. But all I can say is that, as you have said, every union to be registered in South Africa needs to meet a particular requirement, needs to meet constitutional requirements, and our labor laws must be complied with. So if a union is no longer complying with some of the sections, whether it's Labor Relations Act and some of its sections, then it becomes a problem. So every union in general, whether it's PSA or any other union, for PSA, again, it's fundamental and important that it meets all the requirements of the Constitution and the Act itself. So currently we are dealing with that matter. And we believe that that matter will be resolved because we've got a responsibility as the department to make sure that all unions are held accountable, but all unions do meet the requirements that are on the Act itself. So that's the matter that we are handling.
5: I mean, I understand there may well be some sensitivities here to still be ironed.

0: out, as you say, but I'd imagine there are many public servants who are listening to us right now who are concerned about what they are hearing. And just to be clear, of course, the sections you mention are quite specific. Section 98 is about accounting records and audits. It's about the duty to keep records, Section 99, and to provide information to the registrar. Are you saying that the PSA's books are opaque and you don't quite know what's on them?
1: No, Bongani, there are gaps that you are picking up, and that's why we're giving PSA 60 days to say, please clarify to us, give us information here, make us understand what is happening here. We're giving this 60 days because we are still convinced that maybe PSA is going to close those gaps. There are gaps, there are issues. We believe that...
0: Give us a sense of what you mean, Deputy Minister. I mean, is it financial reporting? Is it membership issues?
1: It's both some financial gaps and also the membership issues. So we are... That's why I'm saying, because we have given PSA 60 days, we believe PSA will be able to give us the sense of what is happening and give us documents, because audit issues are clear. Audit issues, we must give us evidence. They are based on evidence. If the evidence is not there, then that's a problem. So that's the big issue currently.
0: What happens if they're not able to do this in 60 days?
1: Then it's a problem. The law must take its course, and it means PSA will have to cease to exist, because if they are not meeting the requirements of the Act, then they, as you have said, they don't become a legitimate union.
0: Okay. So just bear with me, and I know you may feel that I'm laboring the point here, but I don't know, if I'm an official in the Department of Education, if I'm an administrative clerk in the Department of Correctional Services, there are many people who have obviously relied on the union to represent them. And this is the third largest union in the public sector. So many 702 landers would want to know, what's the biggest red flag? What's the biggest area of concern for the registrar?
1: You are quite correct, Bongani, and we are doing your work. You are doing it properly. You're representing workers who are represented by PSA, who are our interest, as well as the Department of Employment and Labor. That's why we want every union to account. We want every union to meet all the legal requirements.
0: Sure, Deputy Minister.
1: But what we can say is that the biggest red flag is, as we have said, it's both the financial reporting and the membership.
0: Might the membership be inflated?
1: Let me not go there. Let's put it. Hang on.
0: The line, Deputy Minister Joma Sibiya, the Deputy Minister of Employment and Labour. Ruben Maleka, you've heard all of that. The Deputy Minister not being, a bit, reticent, I suppose, in some ways, but there's enough that he said there that would concern any of your members. What's your response?
2: Thank you very much, Bongani. The PSA, we are in compliance. And in terms of the issues that have been coming, remember this, an onslaught has been on our neck since 2021. The main issue here that has been complained about is that our financial reporting, the only thing that we also concede is that it says our financial reporting is in terms of the Companies Act. Remember, the PSA is one of the oldest trade unions. We are 106 years. In 1942, we were registered as a company. And still, that time, then up until today. So there was a court action by the registrar, which the Labour Appeal Court said that PSA, look, we understand you are a genuine trade union since you have been registered as a union since 1993. However, your financial reporting is incorrect because it does not refer to the Labour Relations Act as required by Section 95. And your membership auditing submitted also says that it's in terms of the Companies Act. These are the red flags that we accepted and conceded. And we even wrote to the minister. We, in fact, effected the changes even to our constitution, submitted it to the register on the 15th of May to comply with the court and comply with exactly what the deputy minister is saying.
0: But so wait, hang on, are you saying these are just a few technicalities here? It's really just the details, the T's and C's, as it were, and you've amended those as required. Nothing to see here?
2: Look, I'm sure the deputy minister knows the facts, that there is nothing wrong with our financials as if PSAs squandering money of members. The only thing is that our audit, when they are done, and we're audited annually and financially, and we submit every time to the registrar without fail. The only matter, the only word is the wording that says you are audited in terms of Companies Act. That is the, and we have considered to that fact, and we have submitted it. But to the shock, on the 20th of June, the registrar responded to us with the same letter that he responded to us in on the 31st of March in 2022, saying that simply because you are registered as a company, I'm not approving what you have amended. And the following day, on the 21st of June, he sent another letter and said, no, I withdraw that letter. I'm saying now that you are, the reason why I'm not amending your constitution is because you have a board of directors.
0: Ruben, bottom line, do you meet all the requirements that you're obliged to in terms of how you are registered as a union in South Africa? Yes or no?
2: If you listen to me carefully, I've said that there's been a court action that directed us to comply with not being audited in terms of Companies Act, but be audited in terms of Labor Relations Act, Section 95. We have submitted so, but because... And that is one thing that I must clarify to you. Why would the Register of Labor say that we don't comply, but goes to a Labor Appeal Court and say he wants to put PSA under administration? How would you want to put a non-union under administration?
0: Hold on, Ruben. It's a very simple question. As we sit now, do you meet all the requirements you're obliged to and that the registrar expects? Is that a yes or is that a no?
2: How do you meet the compliance of Section 95 when the registrar refused to accept that we want to comply? I mean, if the registrar...
0: They've cited 98, 99, and 100. Those are the sections of the LRA they seem to be concerned about. Do you meet those?
2: Yes, we do meet the requirements. The only matter that we're saying is that our audited financial statements indicate that we are audited in terms of Companies Act, and we concede that is wrong. We now, as we say it is wrong, we have submitted to the registrar to correct that, but the registrar is refusing to correct it, and it comes with this cancelling. But look, this is not about PSA being in attack. This is actually the state that is being attacked, because if you look at from the point of personality, you will realize that the PSA has been contributing towards the state being able to work. I mean,
0: I well understand, Ruben, because obviously you represent people who are working within the state. That's not the issue of concern at the moment. Joma Sibiya, are you picking on the PSA? I mean, they say, look, it's just a matter of wording here and there, nothing to see here, and we've already put those in motion. What's the point? This is shocking to them, Ruben says.
3: I want to start by saying there is no attack that is directed at PSA, and nobody will attack, in particular from our side as the department. We treat every union the same as others, so they are equal in terms of how we treat them. Two, you're asking a very good question. Is PSA complying with the Labor Relations Act, all the sections that are necessary? And the reality is that they are not complying. For me, it starts and ends there.
0: He says
3: and
0: they want to, but you won't let them.
3: No, there is no way you won't. We want PSA to comply.
0: Yeah, but he just said you heard him. He said they want to, but it's you who won't let them.
3: We won't refuse PSA to comply. There is no way we can refuse PSA to comply. That's why we're even giving them time. even the court, if they were not, if they were complying, the court was never going to give the judgment that it gave for them to correct what was wrong.
0: All right.
3: Let the PSA fix what is
0: final
3: wrong.
0: Word on this, PSA will final comply. Word on this, Deputy Minister. As I said earlier, many government employees listening to us would rightly be worried. What's your assurance to them?
3: The assurance I can give workers is that we believe PSA will be able to deal with all the challenges that they are faced with, and what we have picked up, they need to correct that and everything will be fine. That is our interest, is for PSA to comply.
0: All right.
3: That's all.
0: Thomas Sibi, I appreciate your time. Deputy Minister of Employment and Labour, Ruben Maleka, you'll have the last word. Your assurances to your members who are listening to us right now, who may be concerned.
2: I appreciate that the Deputy Minister says that they will listen and accept that we will comply. And that is exactly that we're going to do. And in fact, we have done. So it's now for the registrar to look at what we have complied with and be fair to it, to say that PSA, here's the constitution, here is where I have a concern, without just dismissing. We have been dismissed, because if you've been asked to correct your constitution and you submit it, but instead of being pointed out where the wrongs is, you are simply being told that I'm not going to look at what it is. I phoned the registrar, and he said to me that I don't have time, I'm not going to speak to you, and I'll deal with it on my time. So you can see that this is not about wanting us
0: all
2: to
0: right.
2: comply.
0: Okay, Ruben Maleka, I think we've heard most of what you've had to say. Not much assurance, though, you're giving there at the end to your members.
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0: This is EWN.
1: Western Cape welcomes drop in murder rate and the latest update from the Nepal flash floods. It is 6 o'clock. Good morning. I'm Martin Slobbert. The Western Cape government has welcomed a 6.7% decrease in murders in the province, with killings declining for a third consecutive quarter. Acting Police Minister Feroz Khachalia released the latest quarterly crime statistics on Friday. The numbers show that 1,071 murders were recorded in the province between April and June of this year. That is down from 1,148 during the same period last year. Premier Alan Windey says while they welcome the decline, the level of violence in the province remains unacceptably high.
2: What really stands out for me is the 17% reduction in murders in the six LEAP areas, where the partnership between the province and the city of Cape Town with the deployment of LEAP is definitely making an exponential difference.
1: Windey says evidence is clear that cooperative, locally managed and intelligence-driven policing does work.
2: This is where we must continue to say that these reductions need to be seen across the board. That means we need to have more resources from national government to policing in the Western Cape. And of course, I will continue to drive a different policing model.
1: Student bodies have called for the redesign of the National Student Financial Aid Scheme cap on student accommodation. Organizations representing student accommodation service providers and landlords also want the government to address the payment crisis, which has left thousands without housing. The organizations yesterday briefed the Higher Education Portfolio Committee's colloquium on student accommodation, as Mabalo Ndenze explains.
3: The portfolio committee was told that university-owned residences currently provide more than 136,000 beds to students, with 371,000 beds provided by private residences. But students say the cap of between 50,000 rand and 60,000 rand is not enough to cover rental accommodation for those living in private quarters. Siyabonga Nkambako, President General of the South African Union of Students, says the system needs to be changed because it's disadvantaging many students.
4: But what we can do is to think about the lines of redesigning the cap, and that is there at NSFAS, where we are able to look at the costs that are associated with each and every institution that is providing accommodation for students.
3: Duncan Monks, the chairperson of the South African National Student Accommodation Association, says landlords don't even know if students will be paid by NSFAS.
5: Many landlords continue housing those students, often at discounted rates, or making alternate arrangements because they understand.
3: Baba Londenza, Eyewitness News.
1: The MK Party says its president, Jacob Zuma, has been vindicated by the latest court ruling that the architect should repay the money for the Inkandla upgrades. The special tribunal, which adjudicates matters of the special investigating unit, ordered architect and principal agent Mineshle Makanya to repay more than 147 million rand to the state for the unlawful upgrades at Zuma's Inkandla homestead. Speaking at a media briefing in Durban on Friday, MK Party Secretary General Sibonelo Nomvalo says the ruling challenges the long-standing narrative that the former president was solely responsible for the upgrades at his home.
6: For years, the public was told that President Zuma was responsible for repaying money relating to the upgrades. The latest developments indicate that other parties may bear responsibility for significant portions of expenditure. The party will continue to support the work of the SIU and other lawful investigative institutions.
1: In 2016, Zuma repaid 7.8 million rand to the state for the non-security upgrades at his Inkandla homestead. And at least 1,924 people are missing in Nepal. That's what the country's disaster relief agency tells the BBC this morning. Among them are at least 517 foreign nationals, but the situation is fast moving and different authorities have produced different figures. The death toll in Nepal has risen to 579, as according to the disaster relief agency there, and at least 7 people have died in Tibet, with 554 still missing. A collapsed glacier caused the huge flood wave. The surge tore through houses and roads and destroyed a key Nepal-Tibet border crossing. Your weather for today, fine conditions expected for Gauteng, Pretoria 9 up to 22, Johannesburg 6 up to 21, Vereeniging 7 up to 21, and for Cape Town, cloudy with light rain this morning and rain showers later today when the big rugby kicks off, a light southerly breeze starting the day at 12 and climbing to 19. Your top story in Eyewitness News this hour, the Western Cape government has welcomed a 6.7% decrease in murders in the province.
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8: It's time to talk about how we take care of our ears. Clearly something that's very important to us here at Prime Media Broadcasting, and I imagine it with every broadcaster, essentially. The most important part of my job is listening. That is the number one most important part of my job, bar none, is to be able to listen to you, listen to my guests, and engage and facilitate the conversation going forward. Joining me on the line is Lerato Smata. Lerato is an audiologist. Perhaps let's start right at the beginning. What is an audiologist?
9: Okay, so an audiologist, I'll maybe start by defining the profession itself. So audiology is the science of hearing and balance. So an audiologist is someone who actually assesses, diagnoses, and treats hearing imbalance disorders.
8: And how busy are you? I mean that in a euphemistic way, I suppose. How bad are we in South Africa when it comes to taking care of our ears?
9: Sure. We are quite busy, especially because the ratio of audiologists versus the number of patients that we actually receive is quite disproportionate. So especially in the public sector, we're looking at one audiologist seeing to about 20 patients per day, depending on how busy the hospital can be.
8: We live in a world where everybody now is sticking things into their ears in order to, I suppose, listen to whatever audio or music that they are enjoying, telephone calls, all sorts of things. And the pods, as they're called, are getting deeper into our ear canal than what is normal and ordinary. Is that having an impact on our, quality of hearing?
9: Absolutely. So when you're looking at earphone use, for example, we are looking at, we're basically putting something in our ear. The ear is going to respond by secreting wax because it's trying to push out whatever foreign body thinks is in there. So we're looking at a lot of wax buildup. We're also looking at prolonged noise exposure. Now, remember, with your earphones, headphones, now that's a sound that's going directly into your ear, so it's a bit closer than a speaker, for instance, so that's more closer to your eardrum, and prolonged exposure to that can lead to permanent hearing loss, a noise-induced hearing loss at that.
8: And what are some of the more common mistakes that we make when it comes to ear care?
9: Okay, so we're looking at improper cleaning. Contrary to popular belief, cotton buds, aka earbuds, are not the way to go for your ears. And we're also looking at some DIY methods that people have. You know, you said at the beginning that people stick different things into their ears. So some people use things like, and I'm quoting patients here, car keys, hairpins, sticks, pieces of paper, and all those things are just hard objects that are going into this very delicate and sensitive area that's called our ear. So that's one of the mistakes that people are making in terms of choosing the method of cleaning, and just thinking that ear care only ends up at cleaning. So you need to also look at your occupation. In terms of, are you exposing your ear to chemicals? Are you exposing your ear to noise? or excessive noise at that. So factory workers, for example, or people who work with sudden blasting and stuff like that. And then we also have home remedies for things like ear infections or what people do when they think they have ear infections.
8: And what are some of the early signs that, wait a minute, my hearing might be going? Because with eyesight, you know, you realize that you need to, I don't know, hold the piece of paper a little bit further away from your eyes than normal, or perhaps there's a little bit of a strain when you're focusing on a font size. So it's easy, I imagine, to pick up on that. How do you know that I might be in the process of starting to lose my hearing?
9: Oh, okay. That's a very nice question, actually. So what we need to note is that some people can actually be born with a hearing loss, and other people can actually acquire hearing loss over time. So hearing loss is not just for old people, although advanced aging does increase the risk of your more permanent kind of hearing loss. But there are things that you can get. And most importantly, you need to listen to your communication partners. So the people who are around you every day, are they complaining that you are struggling with, air quote, selective hearing? Are you finding that you're missing out on words in conversation and you're sort of laughing it off because, you know, you're too embarrassed to say come again quite often? Struggling to hear in noise as well. So in gatherings, are you struggling to pick up and follow conversations? And then we're also looking at a blocked sensation in the ears. And some other things would include some balance issues. So like, if, especially if it has to do with your head movement, and just unexplained, just being out of touch in a sense. You can't tell where the sound is coming from. So if someone calls you, you're not really sure if they're calling you from the left side or from the right side.
8: And I imagine, should you have any of those indicators starting to take shape and you have a regular GP, that will always be your first port of call, right? And then it's your GP who will then refer you to an audiologist.
9: Yes, that's how some people get in, but you can actually make your own self-referral because we are still first-line practitioners. So what that means is that you can say that you have a problem with your hearing and contact an audiologist directly.
8: I hear you. no pun intended there at all, actually. I just realized what I did. That's lovely. Lerato, thank you very, very much for your time. Lerato Smata is an audiologist talking to us about the right way to be caring for your ears, and those earbuds are absolutely not the correct way for you to do so at all.
0: Let us know what you'd like to hear more or less of.
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8: Let's talk about recovery from sports injuries. Whether you're a casual runner or a professional athlete, you will need an accurate diagnosis for any kind of injury that you might have. And radiology generally plays a very big part of that. Radiologist at SCP Radiology, Dr. Evoet van der Linde, joins me now via Zoom. How essential is the work of radiology when it comes to helping to diagnose and detect injuries? Because I will confess, sometimes when a doctor says, oh, go and get an x-ray, you think, oh, just another expense that is needed. But actually, it's essential sometimes, isn't it?
10: Yes, yeah. So actually, most people think that radiologists just read the scans. But we actually part of a broader team looking after injured athletes and injuries. And a simple procedure like an x-ray, which can be pretty much probably one of the most least expensive procedures, can diagnose quite accurately. And it's very important because we help determine whether an injury is either minor or can be managed conservatively, or whether it's something more significant that might need surgery, rehabilitation, or a longer recovery period. So basically just not every painful injury is serious, and not every serious injury is very painful. So imaging helps us just understand what's really going on so people can get the right treatment and return safely to their sporting or activities.
8: So when you are looking at an image of an X-ray, what are you looking for to determine whether an injury is serious or not?
10: So also, I think most people think that you can see everything on X-ray. An X-ray is actually just one of the basic examinations, which we mainly look at the bony structures of a patient. So mainly we can see fractures. So it's for the acute, sometimes more high velocity incidents, where we can see a subtle fracture, maybe an avulsion fracture, where the fracture, especially in kids, where the fracture pulls away from the bone. And then if it's a really big fall, most people can see a true fracture. But if you have like a knee injury, for instance, I'm just going to give you an example. You can have an ACL injury on the field, which is very common in most contact sports. Then the X-ray is actually pretty much normal. So meaning that a normal X-ray doesn't actually mean that there's not a major injury that can happen. So for that, for instance, we usually go for the MRI.
8: Just to clarify to listeners, an ACL is an anterior cruciate ligament injury that, as Ivo is saying, can appear normal on a normal X-ray. So perhaps then let's talk about the difference between an X-ray, an ultrasound, and an MRI scan.
10: Okay, so an X-ray is, as I've just explained, it's more to assess the bony structures. The next investigation from the multidisciplinary team, whether it's a physio or the doctor, would probably be an ultrasound because it's also less expensive. An ultrasound is there mainly for soft tissues, so it can see soft tissue hematomas, if there's collections. It can look around the joint, so meaning it can look at the tendons, it can look at the ligaments, it can look at the soft tissues. I'm going to talk about a knee now again, just because we spoke about the ACL or the anterior cruciate ligament, which you've mentioned. The one thing that ultrasound is lacking again, it can't see inside the joint. So meaning the ultrasound can detect the joint effusion, but then if there's a joint effusion, there's usually some internal derangement in the joint. So the knee, once again, if the doctor's concerned about a meniscus or a cartilage lesion, sometimes we refer to it as an osteochondral lesion, then they refer to an MRI. So the MRI is very more high intense. It's a more subspecialty investigation where it actually assesses the joint itself. It also assesses in a better way the ligaments and the structures around the knee or actually any joint. So meaning you start off with the X-rays, you move on to an ultrasound, and you'll go to an MRI if there's chances of a more severe injury. Sometimes the doctor clinically assesses you and he realizes that this is not something simple and he might just refer you straight away for the MRI.
8: Absolutely. Now, as a radiologist, you mentioned earlier that it's not just a case of reading those scans and helping the doctor interpret them. You often become an essential part of the plan to rehabilitate, obviously, that sportsman or woman from that injury. Explain to us how that will play in your life.
10: So the radiologist forms part of the multidisciplinary team. Is that correct? Is that the question you asked?
8: Correct, yeah.
10: Yeah, so obviously in medicine, the multidisciplinary team, especially in sports medicine, there's physios involved, there's biokinesiologists involved, there's sometimes personal trainers involved, there's general doctors involved, sometimes sport physicians and orthopedic surgeons, and then there's a radiologist as well. So radiology, I can say, just to make it simple, forms almost like the nucleus where all the patients are referred to. And then We do mostly imaging, and we make the diagnosis whether it's a a repetitive injury or an overuse injury, or whether it's an acute injury. Most of the stuff comes off, so we can diagnose if it's an overuse injury, for example. We can diagnose whether if it's a stress fracture, if it's something that really needs rest, because obviously the one thing we as South Africans, we love our sport, we love our outdoor activities, indoor activities, everything we do. So the one thing is you want to train safely, so you don't want to cause a stress fracture, because once you cause a stress fracture, that can actually be detrimental, because that will probably take, it can take quite long to heal, and sometimes it needs quite a lot of rest. So we as a radiologist can determine whether it's something more smaller, a niggle that can just be rehabilitated, or the patient can take a week or two to rest and then return to the activity, or whether it's something more serious that the referring physician needs to know and then tell the patient, listen, this is probably going to take at least 3 months or 6 months recovery time before it will be safe again to return to your sport. So obviously we don't want to discourage sport, because obviously we know about the benefits of sport and the health benefits of sport in general. So we're not there to tell the patient not to train. We, in fact, we want them to train and be on the sport field and enjoy life, but obviously just in the safe way, so that everybody can make a safe call for the patient.
8: Absolutely. Evert, thank you very much indeed. Dr. Evert van der Linde is a radiologist at SCP Radiology, talking to us about how they play a pivotal part as part of a multidisciplinary team when it comes to sports injuries, recovery, and obviously exploring what that role of radiology there is.
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8: Let's chat now to a South African registered dietitian, Umbali Mapoli, to unpack her new book, Inkonjane, A Nutrition Guide to Heart Health. Let's start with the understanding of the term Inkonjane. What is it?
17: Inkonjane is a swallow, a bird, and what drew me to the bird itself, it is my favorite bird, but also they tend to have this long-distance migration lifestyle. So they go away to get food and all of that, but they always come back to their place of origin to breed. So for me, the book is about, you know, bringing back people to their basics in terms of eating well for their heart health, or just eating well in general, to say we've always had solutions at home. There is even a say that says, which means it uses what it has, so that it builds the house with what it has. So that's the whole point about the book. It's just giving South Africans the nutrition solutions based on what they already have.
8: And that's key, right? Because often we think that eating healthily needs to be expensive. You think of organic products and, you know, buy local, seasonal, those kind of things. And then it can run up a very high bill as when it comes to the till. But what you are proposing are really simple home-based habits and solutions that can still support heart health.
17: Yes, 100%. As you're saying, healthy eating can be expensive, but it doesn't have to, because we have this, as the narrative, like the thinking that the only way for us to eat healthily is if we eat foods that we are not used to. If you're eating a comforting dish that you grew up eating, oftentimes we're thinking about just nostalgia. We don't think that those food items have like the nutritional benefits. So we always think that foods with nutritional benefits are the foods that are introduced to us, and they are not really what we're used to. So now I'm saying, no, healthy eating doesn't have to be expensive if firstly we understand the nutrition science as it is, without like making trends around it, just the nutrition science as it is, and then we take that information and apply it with what we have. So with the book, I'm saying South Africans can take my book, read about the nutrition science, and then turn around to their pantries and fridges and say, oh, based on what Mali is proposing on the book, what do we have in our house to create those meals?
8: Let's talk about, I suppose, one of, or two perhaps, of the key health burdens in South Africa. That's high blood pressure and high cholesterol. What sort of practical ways that you are suggesting in your book we change our eating behavior, I suppose, or support the nutrition that will help us take care of our high blood pressure levels and high cholesterol levels?
17: Yes, high blood pressure and high cholesterol are a South African concern. I mean, heart disease is one of the leading causes of death in South Africa, stroke and all of that. So I'm proposing things like, you know, simple adjustments to say, let's just watch the amount of salt that we add in our food as South Africans, because that has nothing really to do with the food that we are eating. It's just habits now that we are used to adding salt every, like without tasting in our dishes, we just add salt. We've just become, quote unquote, a salty nation in that sense. So I'm using like even a chapter in the book, I say recipes reimagined, where I'm taking our favorite dishes. I'm not changing the dish itself, but reducing the saturated fat in that dish, reducing the salt in that dish, where people can still enjoy their favorite foods, but with that, those twists that will help support blood pressure and help also with the cholesterol management. Things like, you know, the high intake of sugary drinks, how can we navigate that? Introduce certain concepts of, let's make our homemade iced teas, let's flavor our water, all of those things. I also focus, also have a chapter on alcohol as well, on how South Africans, because there is a high alcohol intake, and that is also linked to poor heart health, how South Africans can realistically and practically reduce their intake of alcohol. So there are many, many practical tips, like even when you are cooking, how can we reduce the salt just in your stew right now, tonight, or today, without necessarily changing the nature of us loving the flavorful foods? How can we do that but still eat delicious, not bland food? Because most people think high blood pressure, we think like boring boiled food, but I still introduce flavor without the addition of too much salt.
8: Yeah. How do we shift the paradigm in many of the African cultures of cooking things until they are dead? Because cabbage, for example, you don't need to cook it for more than a few minutes. The idea is to just, you know, heat it, season it lovely, and then eat it with still a little bit of a crisp, like a crunch, as you bite into it. And yet, we cook it until it's so brown, there was no, you know, any evidence of life before.
17: I don't know why, but we cook food until it just, as you're saying, and we cook the life out of all, especially vegetables. So there is also a chapter on cooking methods and how can we, I speak about like if making cabbage as an example. And this goes to not just only South Africa. I've got dishes from Botswana, from Namibia, from Mozambique, and say, how can we preserve the nutrients in the food without overcooking it? Sauteing it with a little bit of oil, things like once the vegetables you've added too much water, now that you've added too much water, instead of discarding that water, draining the veg dry, as some people do it with spinach, if you need to drink that water, just drink that water because you're losing all the nutrients now from the spinach if you're discarding the water. Those are the things I talk about. Once you've added margarine or oil or butter in your veg, do not discard the water because now not only are you losing the water-soluble vitamins, but you're going to also lose the fat-soluble vitamins. But also it goes into now the additions of creams, extra cream to make the food delicious. That increases the saturated fats. So instead of doing creamy spinach, I say maybe let's go back into adding tomato into our spinach or adding red peppers into the spinach. You're still giving that nice sort of creamish texture, whereby we are adding, like, for example, tomatoes, if you can't eat them, but you're bringing in vitamin C from the tomatoes, which will help with the absorption of iron from your spinach. So that is very important that we don't overcook our food. Even like chicken, I find that gets to be so overcooked. Yes, we need to cook it well, but once it's overcooked, it gets dry. So I do give those tips on how can we preserve the flavor of the food and the nutrients in the food by not overcooking them.
8: If you are going to add cream to your spinach, don't drown your spinach in cream, please.
17: Really... Yes, whereby it's not just cream spinach now. It's cream in spinach.
8: Exactly. Spinach in cream. Exactly. Bali, where do people find your book?
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8: Joining us is Dr. Johan Blignow, who is a special surgeon at Vein Centers South Africa, to talk about how healthy our veins are. Why is vein health important?
19: Yeah, so I suppose we use our legs for every single thing we do every day, and the veins in your legs form part and parcel of that function. So if you don't look after them, unfortunately, they can cause trouble.
8: What are some of the more common warning signs or early symptoms, I suppose, that we should be looking out for when it comes to the health of our veins?
19: So basically the thing that goes wrong with your veins in vein health is called chronic venous insufficiency. And that's basically when the valves in the veins stop working properly. Your heart, interestingly enough, doesn't pump the blood all the way down into your feet and back to itself. It would only pump the blood into your feet. The way that the blood gets from your feet back to your heart is through a system of one-way valves in your veins and the muscle pumps, your calf muscle pump and the thigh muscle pump. So if that fails to work properly, you have an accumulation of old blood down in the legs. You have old blood with no oxygen or nutrients that just saturates the tissues in your legs, and they cause symptoms. And these symptoms typically come towards the end of the day. So patients would complain that their legs are sore and achy and cramping. Towards the end of the day, the skin around the ankles might start to itch. And then in the latter stages, we start to see signs. So we can see an eczema-type rash. We can see little veins around the ankle. More advanced cases, we see swelling around the ankles. And then in the very latter stages, you start to see a very dark pigmentation around the ankles and then subsequent ulcers.
8: I mean, you detail that, and I can imagine that that happens over time, right? And the earlier you pick up some of the earlier symptoms and getting treatment for it, you can avoid the latter parts of your descriptions, I imagine.
19: Yes. So in 80% of these cases, patients have a family history of vein disease. These sort of symptoms and these sort of problems don't simply come up. There's usually a long run-up to it, and patients with start in the very initial stages complaining about I have difficulty standing for a long time, or I hate standing in queues because their legs start to ache. A simple early intervention is just to start to exercise. Just listening to your previous insert, run, cycle, walk, do anything with your legs. That's really a fantastic way to maintain your leg vein health. Unfortunately, if you have a genetic predisposition to this, there is unfortunately no way to avoid it. You can try and keep your legs as healthy as possible, but if those valves are prone to breaking down, they unfortunately will break down, and then we need to start looking at some sort of treatment that we do in the office.
8: The vein health concern that we are au fait with is what's called varicose veins. How are they in any way related to the chronic venous insufficiency that we're talking about today?
19: So varicose veins is just one of the manifestations or one of the symptoms of chronic venous insufficiency. So chronic venous insufficiency is the underlying condition. That's what we basically refer to when the valves stop working in your veins. When the blood flow then actually reverses and it pushes down your legs into your feet and you get swelling, some patients will get varicose veins. In fact, a lot of them will. But some patients can also just simply present with swelling around their ankles with no varicose veins. But those two patients have the same problem, and that problem is called chronic venous insufficiency.
8: Now, some people will ask members of their family to give them a foot massage or something to help, I suppose, the blood moving along. Others will get compression socks to improve circulation. How effective will these measures be?
19: Yeah, so interestingly, in patients that do have chronic venous insufficiency, massaging is not a pleasant thing for them. They would also tell you that they go for massages from time to time and they ask a therapist not to touch their legs. It's too uncomfortable. In terms of compression stockings, yes, that has been a mainstay in the treatment of varicose veins and chronic venous insufficiency for many decades. But in the past, we've moved along from that. So we don't, the modern recommendations don't recommend the use of compression stockings as a first-line treatment anymore. We basically reserve that for patients that we can't surgically treat and correct this condition.
8: What does some of the surgery involve, Johan? I mean, not ideal. Hopefully one should get treatment way ahead of surgery, but when I'm left with no choice but to come to Dr. Blickner, what are you going to be doing to me?
19: So fortunately, as vein surgeons, we've also joined the 21st century. Long gone are the days of the old vein stripping surgery. That surgery belongs in the history books now. We do a modern procedure called an endovenous, meaning inside the vein, radio frequency ablation. So radio frequency is just a way that we generate heat. So essentially, we pass a tiny little wire into the diseased vein under local anesthetic, and then we seal that vein using heat. And at the end, we remove the wire, and the vein is then sealed. Your body will naturally break the vein down and just reabsorb it over time. Because we've closed that vein, we've eliminated that track that the body uses to push the old blood down to your foot, and you don't need that vein anymore. So that actually instantly and permanently fixes the problem. It's a simple in-office procedure. We don't do it in hospital or under general anesthesia. It's done in the office. It takes about 20 to 30 minutes, and the patient gets up and they walk out afterwards. They can drive themselves home and have a normal day afterwards.
8: Wow. One of the reasons we should note we are talking about this is because U.S. President Donald Trump was diagnosed with chronic venous insufficiency after experiencing swelling in his legs, a condition his doctors described as benign but common in older adults. Is that the case, that when you hit a certain age and you are not necessarily genetically predisposed to it, that you are likely then to develop this CVI, the chronic venous insufficiency?
19: So although CVI is a very common condition, if you've never had any vein issues throughout your life, you're not all of a sudden more prone to develop it as you grow older. Yes, we do have other vein little issues, spider veins and these things, but your risk doesn't necessarily increase. Your risk remains the same throughout your life. Considering that you have these valves, as you grow older, there's a small chance that they would be prone to breaking down more easily. It's rather more occupation-linked, I'd say, than age-linked. We've seen patients in their teens with the worst imaginable veins and swelling, edema, compared to patients in their 60s or 70s, for instance. Patients that stand a long time for work, like chefs and teachers and nurses, hairstylists,

0: Me in studio now to talk about the incredibly high percentage of cases that go uncontrolled.
1: And the theme for this year is Know Your Numbers. It's May the 17th. Measure your blood pressure accurately, control it, live longer. That's the theme. That's also part of the theme that emphasizes the importance of regular blood pressure monitoring for managing hypertension and reducing the risk of complications like stroke or cardiovascular disease. A lot of the health and wellness headlines come up onto my search engine, and the one said the one thing, the one gadget that you need for your health to live and look after your longevity is this. And of course, I clicked onto that and it said a blood pressure monitor. That was the answer. And I thought we'd get someone who is a hypertension specialist just to give us tips and advice.
2: Hi, I'm Erica Jones. I'm a nephrologist and hypertension specialist at Groote Schuur Hospital and the University of Cape Town. I'm the president of the Southern African Hypertension Society, and I have a particular interest in promoting hypertension awareness and decreasing the impact of hypertension in South Africa. Hypertension is high blood pressure. So the pressure in the blood vessels goes up, and this high pressure causes damage to organs like the kidney, the brain, and the heart. While they do adjust to the high pressures, they do get damaged in the process and will eventually fail. You can experience dramatic events like stroke or heart attacks, but you can also experience heart failure and kidney failure. People will eventually die from heart attacks and strokes or kidney failure or heart failure. And in fact, it is one of the commonest causes of death across the world, including in South Africa. So a normal blood pressure is about 120 over 70. And ways to keep your blood pressure as normal as possible is to ensure you have a healthy lifestyle. And it's really important to make sure you're exercising on a regular basis, whether it's cardiovascular exercise or resistance training or mindfulness. All of these forms of exercise contribute to lowering the blood pressure. It's important, along with regular daily exercise, to engage in healthy eating habits, so lots of fresh fruit and vegetables. Meat is fine, but you need to avoid salt, sugar, and too much alcohol. And even without hypertension, avoiding these substances improves your chance of living a healthy life without complications like heart attacks and strokes. Other than the medical treatment and lifestyle treatment of hypertension, you might need to include medicines, but this will need to be discussed with your doctor. So where can you find out more? You can find out more on the Southern African Hypertension Society website or the Because I Say So campaign in Facebook. And the Southern African Hypertension Society has some podcasts on hypertension. You should test your blood pressure every year at least, and more frequently if it's running high. There's the May Measurement Month campaign, which allows for free testing where you can check your blood pressure and then go and access treatment if needed. So I'm going to encourage everyone to go out and check your blood pressure and make sure you're achieving target blood pressures.
1: That's a hypertension specialist just talking to us about hypertension, the silent killer. Africa, 1 in 3 adults live with high blood pressure in South Africa, a scary number, because there's no symptoms or visible signs to warn you, such as something else. And there's a global hypertension crisis. So it's not just South Africa that's facing this crisis, and that's the need for this day.
0: And during the month of May, I believe there's a massive push for free screenings.
1: And I love that. And I wish it was something we could roll out even more. It's the first step preventing heart disease and stroke and some of the top causes, as we've mentioned, of deaths in South Africa. And there's a 5-minute free screening that can detect high blood pressure long before the symptoms appear. And the websites that were mentioned, and you'll be able to go to various clinics that will be able to give you those tests. So that, I do love that. It's non-invasive. It's quick and it's available at participating pharmacies all month. So there's no excuses. And just go out there, go get your blood pressure done. I don't know when last any of us checked our blood pressure in this team.
0: In January.
1: Oh, good. Good.
0: Because

0: Our medical aid.
1: Yes, I also did mine in Jan.
0: It encourages us at the beginning of the year to go, or at least I get my notice at the beginning of the year to go and do my checks and stuff. Now, what are some of the biggest challenges stopping South Africans from managing their blood pressure? I imagine a lot of it has to do with lifestyle, right? Where they don't have access to physical activity because perhaps it's not safe for them to go walking or running or cycling or whatever the case may be. They live in communities where the consumption of alcohol is the norm in excessive amounts. And
1: the health system often lacks that follow-up and community-based support. So that's the big thing, having that community-based support and reminder. So you and I went in Jan. Why? Because you and I were reminded. But in a community, maybe reminding your friend. Like I asked you now, Africa, when last did you do yours? Same thing. There's also a stigma, cultural stigma or distrust of going for those checks and then, of course, going to be put on medication. The daily pills can often feel overwhelming and easy to forget. And in treatment fatigue, patients feel fine, so they stop taking their meds, they don't check their blood pressure, and that can also lead to higher hypertension. And the cost of med and access to ongoing care remains a barrier for entry to many. So being able to exercise, not being in a safe environment where you can exercise, there's so many factors that play a role, especially in South Africa and in African countries.
0: Absolutely. I think it's still called Hi-Hi. Certainly, that's what it was called when I grew up in Guglielmo, hypertension. Ne Hi-Hi.
1: Yes.
0: So there's almost there's an acknowledgement that is a challenge, but we have a term of endearment for it as well because people are now living with it. Because as you quite rightly said, there aren't any identifiable sometimes you won't know that you have it unless you actually take that measurement.
1: And I love that term of endearment because it doesn't make it sound like it's such
0: scary.
1: And by having that and just saying, have you gone for your check? It's such a nice way and should actually be used in a campaign. I love that. You and I should be in marketing, Africa.
0: You would think, right?
1: You'd think.
0: We wouldn't do badly at all. And I know people were able to buy devices, particularly during COVID times, to measure their blood pressure. Do have regular check of your blood pressure and eliminate the elements that might be contributing towards hypertension.
1: Hypertension.org.za has all the screening sites. So it gives you a full list all around the country. And a reminder, 17th of May is World Hypertension Day.
0: Fantastic.
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0: Liesel van der West is joining me in studio talking about whether or not we should be jumping 50 times every morning.
1: So just imagine me every morning at 3:45 when I'm up doing jumps in my bedroom, trying not to wake everyone to test this out for us. It's a 50 jump a day challenge that I saw on TikTok involving 50 gentle, low impact jumps. That's to wake up and to boost energy, to improve circulation, to stimulate lymphatic drainage. Does it work? Does it not? I'll tell you more.
0: But I can see how that could actually, because if I woke up in the morning and one of the first things I did was to actually jump up and down, I don't know if I'd do it 50 times, but jump up and down, it actually almost expedites the flowing of blood, right? Blood comes to my brain quicker, I'll be alert quicker, I'll definitely be up, because at the moment I go as I make my way to ready myself for the day.
1: So that's exactly it gives you that energy boost, so it acts as a natural coffee-free way to keep awake, to get going. So yay, that's a nice tick. Then what I like is the lymphatic system support. Jumping is believed to stimulate lymphatic flow, which aids in flushing out waste from the body, and it's known as an exercise snack. We have spoken about this before. Very short bouts of moderate to high intensity movement done frequently can still improve cardiovascular fitness, even if it's just under a minute. But this is not a replacement for weekly movement targets. This is just a benefit. It's a gateway habit. I like that word, a gateway habit. So the best health changes often come in little habits that are short, simple, and easy to do. But just as you wake up in the morning, you can do those 50 jumps just before you get dressed. And also the big thing, and that's where the questions were coming on the email through to me, was bone health. Apparently, this gentle impact helps increase bone density and hip and spine movements.
0: Why 50 though? Why not 20?
1: I actually don't
0: why
1: know.
0: Not
1: I think
0: 34.
1: I didn't see that. All I saw was this 50 leaps of faith, 50 jumping challenge every morning. So I think it's 50 because it's just under, it'll actually take you just under a minute. If you take 60, it's just going to be a little bit longer. So I've just seen the 50. But I have seen that the Guardian cited an article saying that there has been people who've seen hip bone mineral density improvement after 6 months to a year of jumping. So, I mean, this is going from just doing 50 jumps in the morning, and then eventually we're going to get to skipping. Eventually we're going to build that up. And then a 12-month randomized trial in men with low bone mass found an increase in whole body and spine after resistance jumping or jump training with the whole improvement with hip mobility. So even though it sounds really simple and 50 seconds, it's really doable in the morning or a minute, whatever it takes. It's a bone stimulus loading. So impact loading signals bone building activity, which is why jump style activities and training is often discussed in health bone density conversations. And that was the whole angle that I was looking at. But it really went viral for a couple of weeks, and it's still trending at the moment. I can't remember what the stat was that we were on. But it seems to be quite a big trend.
0: I like the cardio element.
1: I do as well.
0: Because it gives you that benefit without necessarily having to run a distance. As you quite rightly warned earlier, it does not mean that this is a replacement for any of your movement goals for the week. But it does. I like anything that stimulates my heart and will let me, you know, I don't know, ensure health of it.
1: And I like that. I also like the lymphatic drainage part of it. So when you're waking up because you've been lying, it helps the system to just start clearing waste and excess fluid. So that I really like. But you can pair it along walking, stretching, strength training, rebounding, or even deep breathing. Adding all of those elements in will make it even more powerful. But the mental side of it, that movement can shift systems of just feeling a little bit anxious in the morning, a little bit overwhelmed. I've read an article where college students were doing jumping just before going into exam just to calm their nerves. We use it with mental fitness when we do mental fitness work with clients, just to help you shift from that fight and flight mode as well. So it's quite an interesting exercise. It's not just from a physical point of view, but also clearing out the brain for a couple of seconds and calming the mind as well.
0: I went to a class once at the gym when I was still going to the gym, and it was a heat class. And you know how they make you work, let's say, for 4 to 5 seconds, mm-hmm. and then you've got 15 seconds of rest. And the instructor, instead of allowing us to just be like lying on the floor, because that's what we all wanted to do, she would get us to do these small jumps for those 50 seconds. So nothing strenuous, nothing, but just to keep the body moving. You're resting because you're not applying pressure in terms of, I have to move this or whatever the case may be. But it was a more gentle and easier way of transitioning from one exercise to the next.
1: And then also your temperature doesn't drop, your heart rate doesn't just drop or spike suddenly. Yeah. So that just keeps that system going and your body going, okay, I'm ready for the next exercise. Let's just get the heart rate low enough to go. It's also just a part of... so you're getting all the mental health benefits, you're getting the physical benefits to it as well. I like that it's only 50. I haven't done the research onto why only 50, but I like that that's just a bite size, that's doable, it's easy enough. I find myself now in the morning getting out of bed, and that's the first thing that I want to do. But people that are at risk, if you've got pelvic floor problems, joint or tendon load problems, if you've known osteoporosis, a recent injury, pain with impact, or any pain that you feel when you're walking or running, safety is first priority. So always check with your medical practitioner. And then also, if you're going to do this, clear a space. Don't just get out up in the middle of the night and do it in the dark. Make sure there's clear space, wear supportive shoes, make sure your knees are soft as you're landing. Start smaller. So if you just want to do 5 today and work up next week, do 10, 20 and build it that way. That's the best way. But please just check with your medical practitioner.
0: As always.
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0: This is EWN.
1: Unhappiness over lack of detailed crime stats on violence against women and children, and time running out to migrate Sasa gold cards to new Postbank black cards. It is 7 o'clock. Good morning. I'm Martin Slobbert. Action Society says government has once again failed to release detailed crime statistics on violence against women and children. Acting Police Minister Feroz Khechalia released the first quarter crime statistics on Friday. The latest figures show a slight decline in rape and sexual assault, while assault with intent to cause grievous bodily harm increased by 2.72% nationally. Action Society spokesperson Juanita De Pria says the statistics does not provide a clear picture of the extent of violence against women and children.
2: SATS once again failed to publish separate reliable figures showing how many women and children were murdered, survived attempted murder, or were victims of assault, serious assault.
1: She says their calls have once again fallen on deaf ears.
2: Action Society has repeatedly called for these stats to be reinstated. Government cannot credibly claim to prioritize violence against women and children while withholding the information required to measure the crisis and evaluate its response.
1: Staying with crime stats, the Western Cape government has welcomed a 6.7% decrease in murders in the province, with killings declining for a third consecutive quarter. Acting Police Minister Feroz Khechalia released the latest quarterly crime statistics yesterday. The numbers show that 1,071 murders were recorded in the Western Cape between April and June this year. That compares with 1,148 during the same period last year. Premier Alan Wendy says while they welcome the decline, the level of violence in the province remains unacceptably high.
3: What really stands out for me is the 17% reduction in murders in the six LEAP areas, where the partnership between the province and the city of Cape Town with the deployment of LEAP is definitely making an exponential difference.
1: Wendy says evidence is clear that cooperative, locally managed and intelligence-driven policing does work.
3: This is where we must continue to say that these reductions need to be seen across the board. That means we need to have more resources from national government to policing in the Western Cape, and of course I will continue to drive a different policing model.
1: The Postbank says home visits can be arranged for SASSA beneficiaries who have difficulties in going to card migration sites. Beneficiaries have until Monday to switch from the old gold cards to the new Postbank black cards. Postbank has warned that beneficiaries who fail to do so will no longer be able to access their payments by using the old SASSA gold cards. Here is the Postbank's Chief Commercial Officer, Tommy Tele.
4: Where there's a genuine difficulty to go, whether it's old age or disability, like in this particular case, we certainly do make arrangements, but we'll have to call the beneficiary just to do a few verifications before we make that. But that can be arranged.
1: He says beneficiaries will also be able to get their cards today and also on Sunday from 9 o'clock at participating retail outlets.
5: We issue them at the sites, our locations in retail stores, Pick and Pay, Boxer, ShopRite, and some of the spas. It is important that beneficiaries do check their site location or branch locator before they leave the house by dialing *120*355#.
1: And the MK party says its president, Jacob Zuma, has been vindicated by the latest court ruling that the architect should repay the money for the Inkandla upgrades. The special tribunal, which adjudicates matters of the special investigating unit, ordered architect and principal agent Menenchle Makanya to repay more than 147 million rand to the state for the unlawful upgrades at Zuma's Inkandla homestead. Speaking at a media briefing in Durban yesterday, MK Party Secretary General Sibonelo Nomvalu says the ruling challenges the long-standing narrative that the former president was solely responsible for the upgrades at his home.
6: For years, the public was told that President Zuma was responsible for repaying money relating to the upgrades. The latest developments indicate that other parties may bear responsibility for significant portions of expenditure. The party will continue to support the work of the SIU and other lawful investigative institutions.
1: In 2016, Zuma repaid 7.8 million rand to the state for the non-security upgrades at his Inkandla homestead. Fine conditions expected for Gauteng today. Pretoria 9 up to 22, Joburg 6 up to 21, Vereeniging 7 up to 21. Cape Town, a cloudy start with some light rain this morning, 12 up to 19. Your top story in Eyewitness News this hour. Action Society says government has once again failed to release detailed crime statistics on violence against women and children.
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9: A very, very good morning to you. It is 5 minutes after 7 o'clock. And welcome to Weekend Breakfast here on Cape Talk. I'm Saskia Falcon, standing in for Sarah Jane Mkwala-King this Saturday morning. And I'm really delighted to have your company from now all the way through until 10 o'clock. Barry May is producing the show this morning, and Obi Sotoayo keeping everything technically on track. So you're in good hands. Whether you're out and about already or still under the duvet, maybe making breakfast for the family, heading to work, or simply enjoying that beautiful Saturday morning feeling of having nowhere you absolutely have to be just yet, welcome. We've got a really, really lovely morning lined up for you. And of course, as always, this isn't a one-way conversation. To you at home, please do get involved. You can send us a WhatsApp, you can call us as we go through the morning. Of course, those details to get in touch, 021-446-0567. You can WhatsApp either a voice note or text message to 072-567-1567, or you can tweet at Cape Talk. A very, very good morning.
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9: So let's just go through what we've got round up for you today. It's a really lovely show. We're going to be taking you through, of course, SJ's top three picks, what's happening in and around Cape Town this weekend. And we will also be checking in with Jeff Aliff on that outdoor report. Then just after 7:30, we're going to have a really lovely conversation about something that can be really incredibly difficult for adults to navigate. And how is it that you help a child who is grieving? After 8, we're going to be talking about women's strength and mental health. And whether being constantly being told to be strong can actually become its own kind of burden. Melissa Ferguson will get behind the wheel for Car Talk. Just after 9, we're going to meet filmmaker Nico Skiapas, whose film Landmine has a remarkable night at the Silver Scarum Awards. And then we're going to take you towards 10 o'clock with some live music from a Cape Town band, Freddie L, and they will join us in the studio. Just going through Cape Town, there's something that I really find endlessly, endlessly fascinating. And that is that you can walk through the same streets in the city that you've walked 100 times and suddenly realize that the city that you're looking at is not actually quite the city that you remember. Because, of course, cities are living things. They're constantly changing. Buildings go up, and in Cape Town, we can see that all the time. Buildings go up, buildings come down, shops disappear, new ones take their places, and skylines change. And sometimes a place that seems completely ordinary when you're growing up becomes something that you look back on years later and you realize it's actually part of the history of your city. I've had the great privilege and honor of growing up in Cape Town. And sometimes I catch myself looking around thinking just how much the city has changed, how much the skyline that I see today isn't actually the skyline that I grew up with. And it really got me thinking about how we each carry our own version of Cape Town just inside of us. And the reason that I was thinking about this today is because the 29th of August, which is the date today, is actually rather a special day in the history of one of Cape Town's most recognizable buildings. On this day in 1900, the then mayor of Cape Town, Thomas Ball, laid the cornerstone of the Cape Town City Hall, which for me is still one of the most iconic buildings in the city. It wasn't opened until about 5 years later, and it was built with that beautiful Italian Renaissance style. But then 90 years later, that same building became a part of one of the most extraordinary moments in our country's history. On the 11th of February 1990, just hours after his release from prison, Nelson Mandela stood on the balcony of Cape Town City Hall. And if you go there today, you'll see the statue commemorating that. He addressed an enormous crowd. I was in that crowd that gathered on the Grand Parade. Just to think about that for a minute, you know, a building that's been standing in the city for nearly a century became that backdrop to that moment that changed South Africa forever. And then it got me thinking about the Grand Parade today. It's a very different place. When I was little, my great aunt Mona, who has long since passed away, used to sell her fabrics there every single Wednesday. I do believe that open market is still there. But then that's a little bit of my history, right? The Grand Parade that I remember is different. The one that brings back the most joy for me was the Saturday market at Cape Town Station. And that is something that I don't think goes anymore. But when I was a teenager, going into the city on a Saturday was almost like a rite of passage. You know, we used to take a bus. I don't think there were much taxis back then. We used to take a bus, Golden Arrow bus, all the way into the city from the Cape Flats. It was a must-do destination for me and my friends. We used to kind of meet on Cape Town Station at the market. And you'd spend hours wandering through that market, looking at jewelry, leather goods, clothes, all sorts of wonderful things. And there was something really magical as a teenager about having that freedom to travel into the city and just explore it. Now, of course, that space looks very different. It's a big open urban plaza. The city's moved on. And that is the thing about cities, right? They don't stand still long enough for us to keep the same memories of them. But our memories don't change in quite the same way. So for me, that Grand Parade isn't just an open space. It's my great aunt Mona selling her fabrics there on a Wednesday. You know, Cape Town Station isn't just a transport hub. It's really being a teenager and heading into town on a Saturday with the excitement of discovering just exactly what you might find. And City Hall isn't just a beautiful old building. It's a place that carries layers and layers of history and is continuing to host and do fantastic, fantastic things. It's maybe why I love old buildings so much. They're not just like architecture. They're actually like witnesses. They watch generations of people just come and go, watched all of us fall in love, get married, protest, celebrate, mourn, shop, meet friends, raise families. We all have our own little history with this city called Cape Town. So that's what I'd love to hear from you today. You know, what is yours? What is your little history associated with this wonderful city of Cape Town? Maybe it's a restaurant that isn't there anymore. Maybe it's a cinema that you used to go to as a kid. It's a nightclub, maybe. Gosh, Cape Town is iconically famous for all of that. A train station, a school. Maybe it's a street where you had your first date, or a market where you bought something that you still have many, many, many years later. What's disappeared from Cape Town that you still miss? What is that map of memories? Because I do think we all have a personal map of the city in our heads, and it's not necessarily the map that appears in Google. So this morning, I really want to hear about your Cape Town. What is that place in the city that holds a little bit of your history? Maybe it's a street, a neighborhood, a landmark that transports you back to another time. What did Cape Town look like when you were growing up or when you first came into the city? I'd really, really would love to hear from you. And we are here to remember it and to reminisce with you as well. Remember the details, 021-446-0567. Or you can WhatsApp either a voice note or a text message to 072-567-1567. It's 30 minutes after 7 o'clock.
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9: So we kick off this Saturday morning with SJ's top three picks of things to do in and around the Western Cape this weekend. And if you're at a loose end, you have three suggestions of what you could possibly be getting up to. On the final days of its run at the Baxter Theatre today, Scott takes to the stage twice with a matinee and an evening performance telling a story that's rooted in a real life tragedy and the questions it raised about race, about class, and about whose lives are valued. Award-winning performer Sibuja Dewele steps into the role of Sizwe, a gardener. And we're joined now by Sibuya to talk about what this powerful one-man show and what audiences can expect on its final day. Sibuja, for those who haven't seen Scott, who is Sizwe? And without giving away too much, tell us what happens to him in this story.
10: Hello, guys. Thank you so much for having me today, this morning. So, Scott follows the story of Sizwe, a young black man who stays in Nyanga and who works in Constantia for a white woman, a white lady there, looking after a beloved, incredibly spoiled dog named Scott. Oh. And Sizwe looks after this dog and happily cooks bacon and eggs for this dog while he himself with his family is in eating pap and water with sugar, you know. And through the life of Sizwe and his obstacles in getting to the job, which is at Constantia, of course, bearing in mind the distance that comes with going to Constantia, coming from Nyanga. Through the life of Scott, I mean, through the life of Sizwe, we get to hear the life of Madam, the white woman, who has survived very scary things in her own personal life and who almost died in her own personal life by many challenges and many obstacles and was saved by this pet, by this dog, when she got to have this dog. And this dog became the lifeline for her, it became the savior and the thing that motivated her to keep working hard and survive life's challenges. And things take a very dramatic turn when something terrible does happen to Scott, and which, of course, threatens the very life of Madam. And with the life of Madam being threatened, Susan's job has been threatened, and his own life as well has been threatened. Through those obstacles in that loop, it questions the validity and the vitality of his job, and also how can he then survive going forward, seeing that the job is at risk, the dog is at risk, and Madam is at risk.
9: It sounds like an incredibly human story, all the human emotions, an incredibly relatable story. I think it's a story in, when you look back in our country's history, that would be incredibly relatable. I'm very curious, though, because you're not the first one taking on this role. How have you approached making Sizwe your own? When the previous performer, I think, won a Fleur de Cup award for it. How does one approach this kind of role like that? How have you made Sizwe your own?
10: Yes, it's interesting you're asking that question. Early on in the process, because I didn't have the opportunity to see Scott when it was played previously by the previous actor, the original actor, Tafara Nyatsanza. But I do happen to know Tafara through my own interventions with him outside of the production that is Scott. But early on in the process, myself and Murapeling Mulekwa, the director and writer of Scott, we spoke about the importance of not having to compete with what was done before, but having to raise what was done before to an even higher standard, because the show is there. It has won many awards and was even nominated for even more awards. Mm. So the importance of the story is there. It has been seen, and there's absolutely no reason for me, as a professional actor like Tafara is, to come into the process wanting to compete with that. What I have to do, rather, is to chase the truth of the story and the truth of the content in which it speaks about, and try to work hard to be believable in what I say. Then the impact will get to the people. And then should the show be nominated and win again, even better. But we are more concerned about affecting the people and telling the story in a way that will leave a lasting impression.
9: Oh, said like a beautiful, great thespian that you are. Now, it's the final day of the run. You've got two performances ahead of you. What do you hope audiences will come to either the matinee or the evening show leave thinking about or talking about? What is the impression you're hoping that it leaves with them?
10: At its core, the show is talking about marginalized people and being seen and being heard there's, throughout the story, as Sizwe tells the story, there's lines, like almost like a golden thread that keeps coming back. Without spoiling the plot, he says he wants to, he takes a taxi to Constantia and he sits at the front seat of the taxi, but sometimes he's not allowed to sit in the front seat of the taxi because he's not very good at math, so he can't count the money for the taxi driver, so he has to go back to sit at the back seat. But subconsciously, he wants to sit at that front seat because he sees every day how Scott sits in the front seat with Madam and he sits at the back, and how happy Scott is to be in the front seat. Of course, not being envious of that front seat, but wanting to experience what it must feel like to be in that seat and to be seen as an equal in that seat, right? So now, with particularly with audiences coming for the matinee and for the evening tonight, most importantly, I would love an interaction and a reflection of notes that one can take with oneself about the show and where one stands with the politics of the show and the heart of the show and the questions that the story is begging and the question that the story is asking. There's often a thing which is being said, it's almost a cliche, but that art imitates life. And with this particular story, rather, what we have been interested in with Marapolin is to reflect exactly what people are feeling. And a lot of the times that what people are feeling is discomfort in life. And theater should not be a comfortable space. It could be a benevolent dictatorship in which people can heal. And we are interested in that, in people healing through the ache and through the pain that is in the story. So if now people come to watch and they are able to see themselves in the story and see how they have contributed into their own personal lives and their own people that they interact with on a daily, then that would be a massive achievement, is to reflect that so that they can see themselves. But it's important now because there's a tendency to blame. There's a tendency to shift blame when a reflection is being made. When the mirror is in front of you, you want to blame the other. What we are interested in is to blame the mirror, because the mirror is reflecting this pain of you. And therefore, if you are seeing the pain from the mirror, you blame the mirror, not the person who's put the mirror in front of you.
9: I love that. Sibuja Dawili, we wish you all the best with your performances tonight. Those shows, if I can remind everyone, is at 2 p.m. and 7 p.m. It is on at the Baxter Theatre. Tickets are up on web tickets at 120 Rand. Thank you so much. If people can't make it today, are there plans for this show to be staged again?
10: We would hope to bring it back again. What would need to happen is that if it becomes such a huge success and Baxter would extend it, and then we could have one more week. But if that doesn't happen, we hope to bring it back again sometime this year. We do have plans to take it to the Antique Theatre sometime in October. So if that does come through, then definitely they can see it at the Antique Theatre.
9: Thank you so much. I encourage everybody to get out there to the Baxter Theatre and to support Scott. Shows at 2 p.m. and 7 p.m. tonight. Next up, we have the Great White Shark Talk that's happening at the Shark Museum in Simonstown. Shark expert and author Alessandro de Maddalena, I hope I said that right, will be giving a talk called Great White Sharks of South Africa at the Shark Museum in Simonstown. It's at 10:30 this morning, and he's confirmed that great whites have still not been spotted along Cape Town's coast, but says they have been seen in Mossel Bay. Alessandro joins me now on the line to try to tempt you to head down to Simonstown to hear more. Alessandro, you spent years studying and writing about great white sharks. Tell us about some of the books that you've written about them.
11: Oh. Thank you very much for the invitation. It's a pleasure. Morning.
9: Morning.
11: Yeah, I've been writing a lot of book, an awful lot of book about sharks. So far, 20 books. Some of them is focused on the great white shark. Some other books are about the Mako shark or other species or regional guides, sharks of the Mediterranean, sharks of New England, etc. So I still love writing book about sharks. Also, one of my books was published in first edition in South Africa, exactly when I started to host my Great White Sharks expeditions in 2010. And I presented that book, I remember, in a bookshop in Cock Bay. That was a very special occasion to me.
9: And of course, everybody wants to know where the great white sharks have gone. I mean, we've been following the story quite intently over the last few years. For those who haven't heard the story, what are the possible reasons for their disappearance? And I do believe the update is that they haven't disappeared. They've just moved further up the coast.
11: Yeah, let's say that a lot of media insisted with the story of orcas killing and chasing away great whites. That's not exactly what happened, because great whites have not been hunted actively all over the world by orcas. These are very specific cases that we have around the world, not many cases, just very, very rare cases. So let's say that the South African situation with orcas killing multiple great whites for several years in a row is very, very unique. Anyway, we cannot think that two orcas only have, make great whites vanishing from the South African coast. It doesn't make any sense, then, because these orcas are killing only a couple great whites per year. So this is something that cannot actually harm the local population of great whites. We observed the number of great whites going down well before orcas, these two orcas specifically arrived and started to hunt them. So we know that the reasons are completely different. So what's the reason? The reason is always the same: humans killing great whites. And even if South Africa has been the very first country in the world to protect great whites in 1991, still we need more enforcement, because there is not enough control on what's going on. And we know that a lot of great whites in South Africa, as well as all around the world, are killed as bycatch. So fishermen trying to catch other species of fishes and by mistake killing great whites and other species of sharks. And the other very big problem that we have, and not only in South Africa, is that fishermen are wiping out the population of sharks that are smaller and that are a fundamental part in the diet of the great white. So great whites struggle to find their proper food, because they don't start hunting seals until they reach about 3 meters inland. So especially when they are born and when they are juvenile, they really need a lot of sharks and rays, because that's a very important part of the diet.
9: Now, Alessandro, we know that the talk is taking place at 10:30 this morning, and it seems like there is a lot more for us to know. For people that would like to head down, how long is your talk, and where exactly is the Shark Museum in Simonstown?
11: Okay, thank you for the question. So the talk is about 90 minutes. Sometimes we get a bit more with the questions, and it's for everybody. I mean, I get to talk about the biology of the species, predatory tactics, relationship with humans, but is explained in a way that even kids can attend. And the Shark Museum is located at 26 Forest Hill Road in Simonstown. So if you're going, if you're driving to the penguin colony, it's just before the old graveyard. You turn right and you are in Forest Hill Road, and you are basically at the end of Forest Hill Road. You just need to send an email to sharkmuseum@gmail.com to book a spot.
9: Fantastic. Thank you so much, and we look forward to that. That's today at 10:30. The talk is Great White Sharks of South Africa at the Shark Museum in Simonstown in Cape Town. There is an entry fee of 80 Rand, and you can register to see that. It's for everyone. sharkmuseum@gmail.com. Let's move now to Vintage with Loves, the big sale happening at Cape Town Cruise Terminal, in case you're in for a little bit of shopping today. If you do love a bargain, but you also want your shopping to do some good, then Vintage with Love's annual big sale is where you need to be. It brings together sustainable fashion, local designers, and major fundraising drive for literacy and education. And we joined on the line this morning by Vintage with Love's senior marketing manager, Talia De Toy, to find out what's on offer. Good morning, Talia.
12: Morning. Thank you so much for having us this morning.
9: It's a pleasure. This has become such a much loved annual event, but this year you have expanded it. Is that true?
12: Yeah, 100%. This year we expanded it to a whole week, and we've called it the most meaningful week in sustainable fashion. And we had an incredible fashion show last week that celebrated local designers and brands and sustainable fashion. And then this weekend we have our 4-day-long shopping spree.
9: Now, that sounds fantastic. What is the big sale about if somebody has not heard about it? And where is it happening?
12: So the big sale is happening at the Cape Town Cruise Terminal, and we are here this morning, bright and early. We have opened at 7 a.m., and you can come and shop before you bark, before the Springbok game. We're here in the waterfront. You can come and beat the traffic. And you can get all of your favorite brands at pre-loved prices, so your Country Roads, your Witcheries, all from as little as 100 Rand. And what's so amazing about it is every single bit of profit from this big sale goes to literacy and education-based charities, so you really are shopping pre-loved for a purpose.
9: Can you really just share a little bit more about that, the money raised from the sale and the differences that those purchases actually make?
12: Sure. So, you know, a T-shirt sold for 250 Rand can keep a child in a reading program for a week. And in South Africa, 81% of grade 4 learners can't read for meaning and comprehension. So it's a huge thing that we are super passionate about. And I think in a country like South Africa, where there is so much need, it's easy to feel both overwhelmed and sort of numb to it all. And we've made the barriers to giving back as simple as donating or shopping. And it makes a huge, huge impact.
9: I love this. And it's been going for quite a while now. So the impact is just incredible. You have a wonderful community that comes and supports you. How long will it be running for? Is it the weekend?
12: Yeah, so we are open today from 7 until 1 and then tomorrow from 9 until 2. And the fun part about Sundays is it's 50% off everything.
9: Oh.
12: So we really encourage people to come and shop tomorrow as well. And then today we have free cookies, croissant cookies that were donated by Norfolk, and we have mimosas and coffee, and so lots for everyone to enjoy.
9: And there is an admission cost?
12: Yes, it's a 50 Rand ticket.
9: Fantastic. So today there's the big sale, and tomorrow the big sale gets even bigger. Thank you so much, Talia De Toy. She's the head of marketing for Vintage with Love. The big sale runs until tomorrow. And of course, it's at the Cape Town Cruise Terminal at the V&A Waterfront, 7 a.m. to 1 p.m. General admission there is 50 Rand. And of course, all of the proceeds there going to a very, very much needed good cause. 31 minutes now after 7 o'clock, and we check in with Jeff Aliff. He's the man with the finger on the pulse of outdoor events and experiences, everything that you need to know about in the Western Cape. Let's take a listen. Hi, Jeff.
13: Thanks, Saskia. Good morning. Cape Town looking at a predicted high of 18 degrees today. The wind's coming out of the south-southwest, light in the morning, picking up later into the afternoon. Sunrise at 8 minutes past 7, sunset at 26 minutes past 6. Muizenberg today, because of that light onshore, you're looking at 1 to 2 foot messy little sets coming through, knee to waist height. A lot of white water, best for beginners before 2 o'clock this afternoon. High tide will be at 4 p.m., low tide at 10 a.m. Your hike today for Peninsula Ramblers is Princess Flay Walk and Talk, meeting at 10 o'clock alongside the Flay on Princess Flay Park. That's on the M5 opposite Grassy Park. You can experience the newly laid pathway around the Flay. You can learn about the history and the ecology, and also hear the legend of the princess. Dogs are welcome, but they must be kept on a leash, and children also welcome to join, provided they fit enough to keep up with mom and dad. It is going to be a fairly easy 2 to 3 hour walk. And then tomorrow is going to be the Liesbeek River Trail from Observatory to Newlands. They would prefer people to sign up for that. It's going to be an urban walk following the Liesbeek River. And once again, if you want to check out what that's about, go to ramblers.org.za. For outdoor motoring fans, this weekend, a little away from Cape Town, but it's round 3 of the SA Rally Raid Championship, the Otaniqua 400 taking place at the Louvain Guest Farm just outside George. And the reason I'm telling you about it, because it's a rare opportunity to see the Dakar-style cars racing in the Western Cape. Janiel de Villiers will be in action. Also, there's a special VIP guest going to be there for the weekend, none other than Dricus du Plessis. So if you're in the area of George or you're a motorsport fanatic and you want to go and watch Janiel and company in action, head along to Louvain. Finally, if you're a lady and you enjoy outdoor activities and like the sound of specialist trips with like-minded women, adventure like a girl may be just what you're looking for. Here's the founder, Amanda Dixon.
14: Thanks, Jeff, and thanks so much for helping me get the word out. So Adventure Like a Girl is something I started a few years ago because I realized there are loads of women who absolutely love the outdoors and adventure, but don't necessarily have the group of like-minded women to go and do these things with. So I'm relaunching Adventure Like a Girl, and this time I'm taking it up a notch, based in Cape Town. The idea is simple. Really good adventures in really beautiful places with a great bunch of women. You need to think hiking, mountain biking, paddling, wild swimming, trail running, camping, exploring, and there's probably plenty of things I probably haven't yet thought about. But it's not about being the fastest. I think that's the most important thing. It's not about being the fastest. It's not about being the fittest or the most hardcore person in the group. It's about being curious, getting outdoors, trying something new, and having a bit of fun along the way. I'm absolutely passionate about creating adventures for women who are independent, adventurous, love nature, women who appreciate beautiful places, good food, interesting conversations, and a little bit of challenge. It's always good to push oneself out of one's comfort zone, but definitely don't need a boot camp. It's not about being at a boot camp. I've been quietly rebuilding Adventure Like a Girl over the last few months, and I'm really excited because the first itinerary releases tomorrow evening. Sunday evening. So if you're a woman who's been thinking, I really should get out there and do more, this could be your sign. Follow Adventure Like a Girl on Instagram and on Facebook and see what's coming up. And Jeff, hopefully we'll see you joining us for an adventure or two at some stage. Adventure Like a Girl, because adventure is better when you've got good women to share it with.
13: That was Amanda Dixon. That's where I'm going to leave it for this morning. Have yourselves a great Saturday. Enjoy the rugby. We're all holding thumbs, and I'll be back again tomorrow.
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1: Good morning, I'm Anthony Tejeda. Disappointing result for New Look Proteas as they went down by 18 runs to Namibia in the opener of the Tri-Series in Windhoek. Half centuries from Jan Frindlich saw their hosts post 163 for 9 in their 20 overs. In response, we reached 145 for 9 in our overs. Devon Brevis hit 75 as he watched the South African wickets tumble at the other end. Here's the batter.
16: It is a bit disappointing, but I've got full faith and trust in the team that we're going to get on the bounce, like with the wins in the next few games. But yeah, I'm extremely blessed, and it's a talent that God gave me. And yeah, it's nice to be out there and to change momentum, and it's just being true to yourself and being the original person. And yeah, I've been really focusing on that.
1: Elsewhere, day two stumps found England back at the crease in their second innings at Lord's on 83 for 1. Throughout the day, Ollie Robinson, Jofra Archer and Josh Tung put on a clinic as they dismissed the visitors for just 110 runs in their first innings. While in football, the Premier League weekend kicked off Friday. Haaland and Cherki each with the brace as Man City fired their way to a 4-1 victory over Crystal Palace. Here's head coach Enzo Maresca.
17: Yeah, I think the performance overall was good. We struggled the first 10 minutes, and then because we were pressing in the wrong way, and then we adjust something. And after that, I think we were in control. We scored 4. We could have scored probably more, and we didn't concede a lot.
1: This afternoon, we have the MTN 8 semi-final second leg with the Orlando Stadium hosting Pirates and Seko Kune. Our Buccaneers are leading 1-0. While in rugby, the Lions find themselves in a great spot to make the Currie Cup knockouts. 5-3 it was as they beat the Stormers 36-12. It was a winless season for a young Bulls side as they ended 53-22 against the Sharks. Today, the Springboks will look to keep the greatest rivalry series alive as they tackle the All Blacks at the DHL Stadium. In hockey, South African men had to settle for 12th place at the FIH World Cup. Nothing could separate them and Pakistan in the playoff as they played out an entertaining 4-4 draw. Penalties the difference maker where the South Africans went down 4-3. In golf, Marco Penge stormed into the British Masters lead. 8 under par through 14 holes he is in that second round. There was weather affected. South Africa's Sean Norris 4 shots back with 6 holes still to play in the second round, which will be played this morning. Also, joint leaders at the PGA Tour Championship, Victor Hovland and Ryan Gerrard, a 1 shot clear of the field on 10 under par. And John Hugo claimed a 22nd Sunshine Tour victory, moving into the top 5 of the all-time Sunshine Tour wins, his latest coming at the Wild Coast Sun by a single shot. Anthony Tejeda, Eyewitness News Sport.
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19: 35 years ago, we started asking a simple question. What if change wasn't something to survive, but something to invest in? Markets have risen and fallen. Technology has rewritten the rules. The world has shifted in ways nobody predicted. Through it all, we kept investing with conviction for the long term for you. Change is opportunity. 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
20: The course is ready. The players are set. Watch as they step up to the tee and go for glory. From booming drives to crucial putts, birdies, eagles, and hole-in-ones, every shot could change the game. The tension is rising with every swing as the world's best

0: For most people, tiredness is not a sleep problem, it's an energy production problem. And those are two completely different things. Wait 90 minutes after waking up before your first caffeinated coffee. Your adrenal system will thank you.
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2: And chat to art therapist and grief educator Tessa Wyatt. But I just wanted to do a little bit of the reflections that's coming through on the studio WhatsApp line. Earlier on, I was talking about growing up in Cape Town and how much we carry our own version of Cape Town inside of us. It's because today is rather a special day in the history of one of Cape Town's most recognizable buildings. It was in this day in 1900 that the cornerstone of the iconic Cape Town City Hall, was actually laid. And I was just sharing a little bit of my own reflection because, you know, we all carry these memories inside of us, these maps, which we're not going to exactly find on Google. And I got a lovely message in from Francois saying the iconic Cape Town place for him must be the old Wellington's Sweet Bazaar in the arcade. Absolutely right. We used to venture out to that place. It is now, I think, Eastern Bazaar. That classic 1934 building stretched between Long Market and Darling Streets in Cape Town. And of course, the Eastern Food Bazaar is creating its own memories there. But for generations of Cape Townians, me included, when we would venture into the city from the Cape Flats, it was where we used to go and buy our sweets. I remember Star Sweets. That's where we found it. Also Meebos, all kinds of sugar-coated almonds, peanuts. Yes, absolutely right, Francois. Wondering, Francois, what was your favorite sweet to go and buy at the old Wellington Sweet Bazaar? Wellingtons are still around. I think they've just moved to Wetton. But yes, that certainly brought back a flood of memories of me journeying with my granny. And then Andre Moret saying, Saskia, you're from Vanguard Estate, right? Yes, I am. You used to bring your grandma to Athlone Library. Athlone Library holds a very special memory for me. Libraries are the few non-commercial spaces left that needs to be preserved. I cannot agree with you more. And I have tons of memories also going down. My granny was such an avid reader. And we used to go down there. I mean, when she couldn't do it on her own anymore, I used to take her. And I have lovely, lovely memories of spending time at Athlone Library, talking to the librarians. Librarians are also incredibly, incredibly special, special people. And yes, there are so many beautiful libraries in and around this wonderful city as well. I'm thinking about the one in Queen Victoria Street, which I don't think is open at the moment. If I'm not mistaken, it was closed for renovations. But I'm thinking about the Weinberg Library. And in fact, Weinberg Library might still be one of the few libraries where you could actually get records or LPs or vinyls, whatever you want to call it nowadays. But then just wonderful places where people still come together. Such extraordinary places, and it's filled with wonderful things, not just books, but also those things that we call librarians. I love a librarian. They really are wonderful. If you can share your memories with us of your Cape Town, maybe it's a movie house that you would go to, or just, you know, iconic buildings. It might not be there anymore. It might still be. I'd love to hear from you. You can call 021-446-0567 or WhatsApp either a voice or text note to 072-567-1567. We are going to be checking in with Tessa Wyatt now.
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2: Celebrity DJ Zintler has spoken openly about how difficult it was to help her daughter Cairo cope with the devastating loss of her father, rapper AKA, in 2023, admitting that she simply wasn't prepared for what it would take to support a grieving child. Children can experience bereavement in ways that may be very different from adults, and their grief isn't always obvious. So how do we help children make sense of death while giving them the space to experience and express their emotions? We're joined now by art therapist and grief educator Tessa Wyatt, who has more than two decades of experience working with children to explore how parents and caregivers can guide children through loss. Tessa, welcome to

0: Cape Talk.
1: Thank you so much for having me. Good morning.
0: Now, when a child loses someone important to them, what is happening emotionally that can be very different from the way that we as adults experience grief?
1: So it's very age dependent. Small children are going to think that it's not permanent. They're going to wonder and have lots of questions why. They might be feeling like it's partly their fault and feeling guilty about something. And so we need to be very clear and direct in our language with very young children. And then as children grow, their intellectual understanding of death changes, but they're not emotionally prepared for it. So then we start seeing all sorts of behaviors. So usually children grieve in blocks or different parts. So they'll be grieving and sad one moment and then playing and happy another moment, which makes us think maybe they're not grieving or they're not grieving properly, but that is their normal way of coping. And then we'll notice certain behaviors coming out. And again, the behaviors are age dependent. So sometimes you'll have regression in younger children, and with older children, teenagers, you might have real moodiness and isolation. So again, we need to look at developmental age.
0: Right. And I'm just thinking immediately as a parent when you're saying, you know, one day the child can be happily playing one moment and the next moment the child might be crying. And as a parent myself, I know my immediate reaction to that would be to stop the child from crying or to try to get the child back to a happy place. But my instinct also tells me that that could actually be a healthy part of grieving, rather than a sign that they don't really understand if they're happy and aren't affected by the loss. Or, you know, what advice would you give to parents in terms of how to hold space for children as they're journeying through this?
1: So keeping communication open is critical, and the communication again will depend on the age of the child. So sometimes it's just sitting playing with them, and they'll start enacting things with their dolls or sitting drawing with them, and things will come out in the pictures. But keeping that communication open, so often parents are trying to protect their kids, but they're actually repressing that normal grieving and the normal sadness that comes with loss. And so talking about the person, naming them, talking about memories, you've just been chatting about memories, those memories of that you might have more than they do because you're older, and just say, oh, your mom used to love it when you did this thing, or you've got such beautiful eyes. They look like your granny's eyes, or, you know, something like that, that starts connecting them with that grief and doesn't shy away from it. And I think because parents are so much wanting to protect their kids, but also oftentimes in their own pain, if it's a family member that they've lost, or a partner, then we really need to ensure, and this is, you know, important, that they are also helped and they're also got somebody to talk to. And, you know, that whole idea of a village to raise a child is really important, that we're not just doing it in isolation. And how can we receive help? Just one more point on that would be the memory making that you spoke about. Just having family time, keeping that communication open, would mean that even as a teenager, you're then having family dinners, and a conversation of a grief that happened several years ago might then come in, because you've given that opportunity and that sense of safety. And children need to feel safe. They may sometimes even start worrying, you know, is something going to happen to the remaining loved ones, or is something going to happen to them? So it's critical to make sure that they feel safe.
0: I mean, when you talk to a child about someone dying, how honest should parents be? I mean, and again, I'm sure you're going to say it's also age dependent, but are there particular explanations or phrases that can unintentionally make things a little bit more frightening or more confusing? You know, talking like you were saying earlier about reinforcing that sense of safety. Are there phrases that definitely one should avoid that makes safety not a priority, or that creates a feeling of unsafety?
1: Yes, I think graphic details should probably be avoided if it was a Tragic, unexpected, traumatic death. So that would be something to avoid. And then euphemisms such as passed away or went to sleep, because that can make children actually scared of going to sleep or not understanding what does passed away mean. They've passed. You often hear people say, oh, such and such person has passed. Well, what does that mean? And so it's using direct language as much as possible and saying the word died. And a lot of people shy away from speaking about death. They're scared of death, even though it's such a normal part of life. And as much as an adult, you can become comfortable with talking about death because they're also mimicking your grief and they're watching you grieve. So if you're repressing it and hiding it, they're going to think, well, that's normal. I shouldn't be showing my feelings right now. And so, as I said, just talking about it, but talking about it in a direct way, and their body stopped working is another one for children. And obviously, with teenagers, you can give a little bit more information about what might have happened in terms of that. If it was cancer, they might actually want to know the information about why and what happened.
0: We're talking to Tessa Wyatt, who is an art therapist and also a grief educator with more than 2 decades of experience in working with children specifically. Parents often just want to protect their child from further upset. And one of the things that one always wonders about is, Tessa, how important is it to get them back to doing ordinary things? You want to be able to protect and cocoon your children, but things like getting back to school, getting back to sport, to friends, to routines, even while they're grieving, is this something that you would encourage, or is it something that you ease the child back into?
1: It's a good question because oftentimes it's dependent. I mean, even as an adult, I do work with adults as well. And sometimes I'll have somebody that goes back to work straight away because they need that normalcy in the routines. And other times they actually need the time off and they need time with family and they need time for grieving. The problem with time off is that you end up struggling to get back into the routines. And so, yes, we say for children as much as possible, keep the routines the same, keep the school the same if you possibly can. And, if the person that they lost is the person that used to make their school lunch, try to replicate as much as possible the normal things in their life and the normal routines and the same bedtimes and everything like that. The problem comes when the person that died has economic input in the family life, so they have to move home or they have to move school, and the routines. And we talk about multiple losses that it feels like they've lo not just lost the person, but they've also lost their normal friends. The school that they go to is really important. So if you can keep it normal, that's very important. And let the school know. And let the friend's parents know so that they can also support you and support the child and understand.
0: Now, one of the things one also thinks about is in that situation, particularly if the spouse or or say it's a loss of a parent, there's also another parent that's also going through that grief, and sometimes you're thinking maybe they're need support in terms of helping and assisting with managing the grief process. I don't know what the correct words are, but when does one make the decision that actually this is a normal grieving process, and so we let the process go with children and just see how they cope, versus okay, it's time for us to seek some sort of professional intervention. How does one make that distinction of when that's needed?
1: So the immediacy would be noticing behavior changes that are disturbing or repetitive or extreme. So, for example, a child who uses the toilet starts bedwetting, or they start being very angry and breaking things around the house where they used to be very calm. A teenager who you notice talk of suicide ideation. Obviously, that's a very extreme, that we have to watch out for self-harming behavior, drugs and alcohol. So that would be with a teenager, and then with a child, it would be sleeping problems, eating problems, and often there's a physical complaint. My stomach is sore. So if there's extremes of those, they are telling signs that we might need to reach out for support for them, and that they often do also need a space which is a neutral space, because sometimes they just don't want to worry you as the parent. So they might not talk to you about certain things. And it's important to also go with a therapist or a counselor who has experience working with children and who has experience and working with grief in particular. But children, they'll often struggle to talk about it, which is why things like art therapy, drama, play, music, that really helps them to express themselves and to express that those difficult feelings. And just one more thing is that they might seem fine at the beginning, and then there's the person's birthday or a milestone like a graduation, or when they get their period or their first girlfriend. You know, all of those kind of milestone changes might bring the grief back to them. And so it's being aware that just because you've maybe moved on in your life and taken steps forward because of your own journey, that with a child, they grieve in those stages, and it's often developmental, and the milestones can really be quite triggering for them back into their grief.
0: I mean, it's not something I always say. It's not something that today I'm grieving and tomorrow I'm feeling better as an adult. These are things that stay with you. I mean, if this person was important to you and an important person in your life, I mean, this is something that journeys with you throughout your life. And I suppose for kids, it would be absolutely no different. And perhaps the realization of the importance of the loss is something that can only come up a little bit later on, like you're saying, when those milestones arrive.
1: Yeah, absolutely. I mean, we talk about grief intensity. So at the beginning, you've got a lot of spikes and up and downs, but the downs are quite present, and then the space is in between. So it's not like we're not thinking about the person, but there are certain moments, like a person's birthday or like special cultural events, that can suck us back into the deepest loss and the deepest grief. And so it is just, how do we make occasions special? How do we include people that we've lost in our future routines? Having photographs of them, memory boxes, listening to their favorite song, even making their favorite meal.
0: Tessa, thank you so much. Art therapist and grief educator talking to us there about grieving with children. It is almost time for 8 o'clock news.
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3: Suspended National Police Commissioner Fani Masemola hopeful he could soon walk free, and US reaches oil deal with Venezuela. It is 8 o'clock. Good morning. I'm Martin Slobbert. Suspended National Police Commissioner Fani Masemola is hopeful he could soon walk free and return to his job. His lawyer says representations have been made to the National Director of Public Prosecutions for the charges against him to be dropped. Masemola is facing charges linked to allegations that he contravened the Public Finance Management Act in relation to a 228 million rand contract awarded to alleged crime boss Vusimuzi Katmatlala's Medicare 24 company. The top cop returned to the Pretoria Magistrates Court yesterday alongside 12 other senior police officers who face charges of corruption, fraud and money laundering. Nkosi Kona Malinga Mnisi with that story.
4: Since April, National Police Commissioner Fani Masemola has remained on suspension, but he could soon be back in his job if charges against him are dropped. His lawyer, Murungwa Silika, says the defense has made representations to the National Director of Public Prosecutions asking that the case be withdrawn. The NPA is already reviewing the charges against Masemola as part of its broader assessment of the cases handled by the Investigating Directorate Against Corruption. Silika says they are hopeful the representations will succeed.
5: And we of course respect our president, and we know that he will act swiftly, he will act with sober mind.
4: Should the charges fall away, Masemola could then look to have his precautionary suspension lifted and return to leading the SAPS. The matter has been postponed to the 29th of September. That's when Matlala is expected to rejoin the case following the collapse of his proposed plea and sentence agreement with the state. Or see Khona Malingamnisi Eyewitness News.
3: Action Society says government has once again failed to release detailed crime statistics on violence against women and children. Acting Police Minister Feroz Khachalia released the first quarter crime statistics on Friday. Those figures show a slight decline in rape and sexual assault, while assault with intent to cause grievous bodily harm increased by 2.72%. Action Society spokesperson Juanita Depria says the statistics do not provide a clear picture of the extent of violence against women and children.
6: SAPS once again failed to publish separate reliable figures showing how many women and children were murdered, survived attempted murder, or were victims of assault, serious assault.
3: She says their calls have once again fallen on deaf ears.
6: Action Society has repeatedly called for these stats to be reinstated. Government cannot credibly claim to prioritize violence against women and children while withholding the information required to measure the crisis and evaluate its response.
3: The Postbank says home visits can be arranged for SASSA beneficiaries who have difficulties in going to card migration sites. Beneficiaries have until Monday to switch from the old gold cards to the new Postbank black cards. Postbank has warned that beneficiaries who fail to do so will no longer be able to access their payments using the old SASSA gold card. Here is the Postbank's Chief Commercial Officer, Carmen Kere.
7: Where there's a genuine difficulty to go, whether it's old age or disability, like in this particular case, we certainly do make arrangements, but we'll have to call the beneficiary just to do a few verifications before we make that. But that can be arranged.
3: He says beneficiaries will also be able to get the card today, and on Sunday from 9 a.m. at participating retail outlets.
8: We issue them at the sites, locations, in retail stores, Pick and Pay, Boxer, ShopRite, and some of the spas. It is important that beneficiaries do check their site location or branch locator before they leave the house by dialing *120*355#.
3: And the U.S. has reached a deal with Venezuela to control more than 65 billion barrels of its proven oil reserves. U.S. President Donald Trump made the announcement on social media, while Venezuela's interim president, Delcy Rodriguez, hailed the agreement as one that would help her nation's economic revival. Trump vowed to tap Venezuela's reserves, that's the world's largest, after the U.S. captured its then-president Nicolas Maduro earlier this year. More recently, Trump has been under pressure to tame domestic petrol prices, which spiked amid the Iran conflict. The BBC reports that few details were released about the makeup of the deal. Fine conditions for Gauteng today: Pretoria 9 up to 22, Joburg 6 up to 21, Vereeniging 7 up to 21. For Cape Town, cloudy with light rain this morning, some rain showers later in the day, a light southerly breeze, 12 up to 19. Your top story in Eyewitness News this hour: suspended National Police Commissioner Fani Masemola is hopeful he could soon walk free and return to his job.
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0: It is 5 minutes after 8 o'clock. Time does go fast here. My name is Saskia Falcon, in for Weekend Breakfast until 10 o'clock today. And already we've had some really, really great conversations. Coming up, though, we've got some more. We're talking about women, strength and mental health, and whether constantly being told to be strong can actually become its own kind of burden. And then Melinda Ferguson will get behind the wheel for Car Talk. Just after 9, we're going to meet filmmaker Nico Skierpis, his film Landmane, at a remarkable night at the Silver Scarum Awards. And we're going to take you towards 10 o'clock with live music from Cape Town band, Freddie L. And of course, your calls, your voice notes, your text messages, incredibly important. 021-446-0567, or you can WhatsApp that voice or text message to 072-567-1567. 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
0: And what a wonderful conversation. I'm enjoying seeing your, listening to your voice notes and looking at your text messages. Earlier on in my reflection, I was just commenting on how cities change, but they don't necessarily change in your heart, right? Your memory map. And Cape Town is like that for me. I've had the incredible privilege of growing up in this wonderful city. And I was just sharing some of my map of memories of places. And that is because Cape Town City Hall's cornerstone was laid today, way back in 1900. I do love architecture as well. So I do love when I'm walking through this beautiful city. Just looking up, looking at the buildings and looking at the buildings who are all witnesses, actually, so much more than just architecture, and asking you what place in this city holds a little piece of your history, a little memory of yours. And I got in a text from Helen saying, I miss the old department stores like Stutterford's and Garlics. My goodness gracious, Helen. Garlics. Can you believe it? I'm so old, I remember Garlics. I worked at Garlics as a student in the holidays, and this gave me an interesting insight into the behind-the-scenes reality of these shops. But still, they were amazing worlds within themselves. I remember venturing down, and it would be, of course, in St. George's Mall, which is that wonderful paved street in the city. And all the way at the end, I think it was a Garlics or a Stutterford's. My granny used to regale me with stories of how Tretyakov, the famous artist, upset everybody in the art world by selling prints of his art and setting up a little table outside of Stutterford's or Garlics, as it was then, and signed them. I mean, can you believe it? Shock, horror. Obi, please can we play Coulson's voice note?
11: Hello, you're talking about the Wellington Suites, and what about Jack's Keys, a famous Jack's Keys, where my mom used to religiously buy stamps, and end of the year we get the all our prezzies, and oh yeah, we can go down memory lane with Wellington Fruit and Jack's Keys. They were situated, Jack's Keys were situated on top of Wellington Fruit Growers.
0: Oh, thank you for that. Just incredible memories that we share. I love reminiscing with you, our little memory map that you're not going to find on Google. What about Ross's voice note? Let's take a listen.
12: Morning, Saskia.
0: Morning.
12: Yeah, just your little bit about librarians, so, and libraries. At the Pinelands Library, we have such a marvelous staff there. I'm a volunteer. And actually, at 10:30 this morning, I'm going to be telling stories. We generally, me and a friend of mine, Dave, who's Ella's daddy, are going to be telling stories to Ella and all her friends and anybody else who cares to come. There'll be grandmas, grandpas, mommies, daddies, children, everybody's there and everybody's welcome. We sit down. We have about half an hour storytelling. I hope that people will come in to Pinelands Library 10:30. It's such fun. It's every single Saturday. It doesn't matter if you're a little bit late, because we get through about 3 or 4 stories. Okay. Thanks so much. It's Ross from Thornton.
0: Oh, thank you for that, Ross. And thank you so much for keeping the spirit of libraries alive and making sure. In fact, during the school holidays, it's one of the first things that I actually check is to see what's happening at the local libraries. You do know that the city of Cape Town will actually release a schedule of all the wonderful things that happens at libraries. If you are in the Pinelands Library area, then why not head over and go and support Ross Storytelling? Really, really wonderful. I do believe we've got a caller, Anne, on the line. Good morning, Anne.
13: Good morning, Saskia. Lovely to hear your voice, Saskia. I'm supposed to talk quickly. The Athlone Library. My eldest son is 43, and when he was about 5 and the second one was 3. I took them to the Athlone Library. And 2 weeks ago, I was in that library. It just brought back so many good memories. And then years later, I met Werner, who was the librarian there. And lo and behold, I now meet her. She's at the Pinedens Library. Isn't that amazing? Years later, Werner was at Athlone Library, the librarian, and she's now at Pinedens Library.
0: And now probably a senior librarian there too. And thank you so much for sharing. And I think librarians are so incredibly important.
13: Absolutely. And then Spracklands. You forgot the shop Spracklands. I bought my wedding dress there.
0: Of course you did.
13: Yes, 3 years ago.
0: And do you still have your wedding dress, Anne?
13: It was a two-piece cream.
0: Gorgeous.
13: I lost the belt in moving, but the two-piece I still had wrapped in soft tissue paper.
0: Beautiful. And thank you so much for sharing your memories this morning. Yes, Spracklands. Oh, my goodness. You're more than welcome to share. We're taking a walk down Cape Town's memory map lane. And it's your memories of this wonderful city, of buildings that might be gone, places that might be gone, but memories that you still have, that map that's still in your heart. 021-446-0567 or 072-567-1567. If you'd like to use the WhatsApp line. It's 13 minutes after 8, and we're back with our next interview.
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9: conversation. You're with Cape Talk.
0: Now, this is a subject that's very, very close to my heart. The strong black woman has long been celebrated as a symbol of courage, of resilience, and of survival. But what happens when strength becomes an expectation rather than a choice? In South Africa, where women continue to carry enormous burdens at home, at work, in their communities, and the pressure to simply keep going can come at a significant mental and emotional cost. Mental health counselor Devon Munsami joins us to unpack whether the powerful Mbokodo metaphor is still empowering women, or whether it's become a way of normalizing the suffering that they're expected to endure. Devon, welcome to Cape Talk.
14: Hi, thank you very much for having me, and morning to the listeners and to you.
0: Thank you so much. Now, Devon, you are the CEO of ICHAF Training Institute, but we're here to talk about Mbokodo. For somebody who has never heard this, maybe we've got somebody who is a visitor to our country. Can you explain exactly what it is?
14: Yeah, it's a struggle slogan. So about 70 years ago, a lot of women had marched, as you know, and I think some of the South Africans would know that. Our visitors might not necessarily know that, but they it was a movement, and it was a march for solidarity. They celebrated their courage and their resistance, and they wanted things in the country in essence to change. So the slogan was, you strike a woman, you strike a rock. And that Mbokodo you talk about is, you know, Watinta Bafaz, Watinta Bogoto. So if you strike a rock, you're striking a woman. And this became almost the symbolism at the time for wanting some sort of liberation for women who had struggled during those years. And over the years, it's been popularized, and it's sort of become diluted, and it went into almost like a corporate context, and it also has now gone a bit diluted into the social context. So women have now become branded as rocks for very different reasons to what they had stood up for as rocks 70 years ago. So that's what the phrase is all about, and that's where it comes from.
0: And you say in your article, which I've read, which poses so many little nuggets for us to just sit and think about, because sometimes in South Africa, I think we're not intentional enough about being intentional. Your article says it was born out of resistance, but it was never meant to suggest that that should become a woman's way of life, that the way of life should simply be that women now endure suffering. Tell us a little bit more and explain to our listeners a little bit more about how you think that original meaning has been distorted over time.
14: Yeah, we the focus is on women, you know, it's Women's Month and so forth, but no human should have to be expected to be a rock. A rock is something that's unbreakable in some cases. You know, with a lot of pressure, it can sort of break and crack when it gets to a certain point. You can't make draw those parallels between human behavior and what a rock and a rock, for example. So over the years, the ideology behind it has become murky. So it's become a little bit blurred, that vision for what they actually spoke about back then. And it's happened over time. So what's happened is we now, especially in the corporate context, when we look at strong women now rising up the ladder, you shouldn't show any emotion. You're strong. You're a rock. I mean, that's what you wanted. That's what you fought for. And not just women, but even men. It almost encourages us to not be human about our different roles, our responsibilities, to not ask for help, because I'm a rock. I mean, I've got to pay money for somebody, a relative's school fees. I've got to support everyone through the funeral, but I can't show emotion at that funeral, as an example. Or I've got to show up at work every day, and the minute I have some sort of challenge with somebody, it's an emotional outburst, and then I'm labeled, she's not a rock anymore. She's cracking under the pressure. So that's how it's been distorted over the years. And I call it a bit murky. It's become a little bit cloudy, that vision, for what they initially wanted to express about themselves. And I mean, many modern-day women who were not part of that struggle then, because they're now in our corporate environments and young mothers and so forth. But still, that whole aphrosium carries weight. All those years later, people still remember it, and now they've applied it differently.
0: I mean, I just think about the way that we tell women as a compliment, you're strong, you know, you're resilient, you're capable of handling anything. But in the context of what we're talking about now, that actually can make it harder for them to admit, harder for all of us to admit when we're actually struggling. And even worse, and this is something I've experienced myself, is not just to ask for help, but actually to accept help when it comes.
14: Yeah, you're putting on like the pseudo expectation, or almost like this mask. You're branding and labeling someone else. So let's imagine, for example, in the corporate space, they look to you as a leader, or you're a wonderful, you know, presenter, and you're probably leading a team within your organization. And then we label you and we brand you, and sometimes we take ownership of that label, and then we'd also don't want to disappoint the people around us. So look, I'm going to take on everything. I will do 80% of the work while everybody is comfortable. The same could be said for a mother in a home environment, as an example. You've got teenagers now looking up to you for support. I have to show them I'm strong. I am the rock, because that's what, you know, that's what's expected of me. In fact, at social events, some people even call me the rock. Without me, nothing is going to. So, you know, that's how the false identity, and it's very dangerous, because what happens as a result of that is we become adverse to asking for help, like you say. It becomes a pride thing. Now, all of a sudden, you know, if I show there's any sort of cracks in this rock, then it's an admission of the sign of weakness, and then the position I got, because I'm a strong woman, is not validated anymore. Or running the household, or looking, being like a matriarch, or somebody who people ask for advice in my community, then all of a sudden that becomes polarized, or it's under the spotlight. I'm not capable of that anymore. So it speaks to mental health. And my challenge with that is, and I see it in corporate, because we do so much work in corporate, is that women have to wear these masks all the time. And then underneath, they're sort of cracking. So you've got the rock mask on the outside, but unfortunately, the poor lady on the inside is struggling in some cases. And many of them don't get counseling. Many of them don't. They just suffer in silence.
0: We are talking to mental health counselor Devon Mounsami. We're just unpacking this whole powerful Mbokodo metaphor and wondering, asking the question, is it as empowering to women as we think? Devon, it just strikes me that in society, it's become the norm. And I'm wondering how we got to this place of constantly, you know, and we do it ourselves. I don't want to have women that are listening think that there's something that they need to change necessarily, because this is not just a woman problem. This is not just a woman not asking for help, or other women supporting each other by saying you're strong and you're resilient. This is actually society that puts women in this box almost. And I just wonder if it's not linked somehow to, you know, even in a case of like with the gender-based violence epidemic that we have around the world, that where the spotlight is often thrown on the victim, you know, but we don't have a lot of language or space to actually throw the spotlight on those that are the perpetrators. And is this maybe a way that this is now seeped into other spaces in our language and how we choose to show up for each other?
14: Yeah, I mean, you summed it up nicely. If we're not psychologically safe enough to admit that I'm not okay and I've got too much of a burden, if I'm carrying 10 shopping bags as an example, a very, you know, a very random example, and if I don't ask somebody to carry those bags for me, then, you know, then I'm going to suffer under the strain of that. Now, that's exactly it. When we start blaming the victim and we start looking at the victim in terms of what can you do to help yourself, that's not entirely natural. Remember, we're part of organizations where we have different departments who handle certain key performance areas. We have family structures where certain roles need to be aligned. Somebody does the dishes, somebody does the cleaning, somebody does the shopping. One person shouldn't. It's just unnatural for that to happen. It's not the way we should exist. We are social creatures. We depend on others. We like to share roles and responsibilities. And that's when you find a household or an organization thriving, is when everybody has an allocated, and you have lots of strong men in the country, right, who I feel are not talking up about support systems for their partners and their wives and, you know, girlfriends and all that sort of thing. Because I think it's very important for us, this very, very strong men, to now start saying, look, yeah, I'm in a relationship with an absolute rock, but I support this rock. I support her in ways that she does this, this, and this. Or even the organization, we have strong women, and they're being supported through these channels and these networks. And we encourage them to seek out to those networks and those platforms, because it makes everybody easier, everybody's lives easier in business and at home. So yes, sometimes we victim blame, sometimes we have an unnatural expectation, and the person themselves can feel the pressure of it. But if we have an open conversation about it, even in the household, how are we being supported, everyone? I mean, how are we supporting mum? You know, is she expected to do everything? Even black tax is an example that came up in a conversation that I was having with a few people the other day. You've got a nice business, a nice salary. You're working at a nice corporate, but you're earning so well. So surely you should cover the expenses of the funeral. And that's not entirely fair. And then she gets sort of labeled, oh, she's selfish, she's stingy with her money. I mean, that's not entirely fair.
0: So how do you think we can start shifting this? What would that look like in practice if we were to stop praising strength in women as a sign of empowerment and well, I don't want to say stop praising, stop prioritizing or putting on a pedestal this thing that women must be strong and endure. And when we start bringing the humanity back in, what would that look like in practice for people in order to support women in the workplace, in the home?
14: Yeah, and I suppose maybe I'm just guessing that some people might be listening going, okay, well, you wanted liberation, you wanted to be seen as strong, you wanted all of these things, and now all of a sudden you're saying, and it's a very normal reaction, I mean, it is normal, but yes, people want all of those things, but people want it with balance, and that's exactly where the conversation should start. People want to be seen, want to be recognized, but people don't want to be taken advantage of. People don't want to be seen as an inanimate, as an object that that stands on its own and that can crack under pressure. People want to be seen as a strong human being. And I'm not saying that we discredit that whole, you know, struggle song and, you know, how women are so strong as rocks. But I think the narrative needs to shift now. And I must say, a lot of the corporates that we are working with are doing it, and very successfully so. Because, you know, you can be leading an organization as a woman, but, you know, sometimes you also want the door opened for you. You want a nice, you know, surprise, a nice meal prepared for you. It's a human instinct, even men. I mean, even if he's done all of his chores at home, he wants a nice meal prepared for him and be reminded that he's valued. and heavy socks or whatever bought for him or put out for him or whatever he wants. So, you know, the same with women. We're not saying take away, strip them from of their liberation and strip them of the power that they hold. What we're saying is be realistic about it. Because it is. It's unrealistic is what it is.
0: Devin, thank you so much for chatting to us. If somebody wants to read your article, where can they find it?
14: I think they can find it online, but they could even find it on our website because a lot of my articles are published there at devinmonsami.com and ihftraining.co.za. That's the college that I work for. So they can log on and just have a read. There's lots of different articles because I'm quite passionate about gender and equality, and I often write about this. And, of course, as I say, we talk about it in the corporate context. So that's why it's a nice subject to debate. And the more we talk about things like this, we lift the lid on, you know, on the taboo. You know, yeah, and it's nice because then you open the conversation and then the men, strong men in the country will go, what am I doing? So let me help. Yeah.
0: Thank you. Devin Mutsami, thank you so much. Mental health counselor, but also CEO of IHF Training Institute. 27 minutes after 8.
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0: Absolutely loving the voice notes and messages that's coming through. MP reminded me of something. Says, hi, Saskia. I reminisce about the Grand Parade, not as it is currently, but how it used to be back in the day. That was when my great aunt Mona was there. I recall vendors shouting, rand a bag for some of the smaller trinkets that they sold. Due to professional reasons, I've since moved to Pretoria, but I visit the mother city when possible. Golden Acre Concourse years back, later just getting into a My City busking all the way up to Oranjezicht, also earlier using routes, using Golden Arrow, cruising to Hout Bay, absolutely amazing views. And then the City Library building interior itself is great. Nothing better than a steak salami at Miriam's Kitchen on the foreshore. The whole cultural heritage precinct in the city leaves me in awe. Don't forget Charlie's Bakery, the iconic F&B and Standard Bank buildings in Adley Street, and of course the flowers. Sellers. Thank you for that, Moira. A little bit of a mix of old and new over there. But when you said vendors shouting rand a bag, one of the things that I absolutely miss hearing in the city is what we used to call the Argy Boy. I don't know if anybody knows what an Argy Boy is, but it's the guys who used to sell the Cape Argus. And they had the most amazing way of just creating rhymes, or even the vendors, the fruit sellers, creating rhymes and things with, you know, how you should be buying whatever is in their bag. That is certainly something that you don't hear as much as you did before in and around the city. I do enjoy hearing from you. Maybe we should just take Johan's voice note on Hamrads. Forgot about that.
15: Hi, good morning, Saskia. I remember Hamrads. You know, I think it was Breer Street where we used to buy all our hi-fi equipment. And the most fantastic, they had this listening room and where you could buy also vinyls and turntables and speakers of the highest quality. And I remember going in there, I was young then, and I thoroughly enjoyed that shop. Thank you.
0: Thank you.
15: It's Johan here from Gordon's Bay.
0: Thanks, Johan. I mean, isn't that what it is about? Actually, all these nostalgic memories just taking us back and creating that magical moment. I'm so glad it still lives in your minds and in your hearts. It is 8:30 right now. You can continue to share. Time for us to check in with sport.
16: EWN Sport. Good morning, I'm Anthony Teixeira. For the first time under new head coach Enzo Maresca, Man City looked like the finished product and stamped their authority in a 4-1 victory over Crystal Palace as they move top of the Premier League. While today back home we find out the identity of the first MTN8 finalist. Orlando Pirates and Sekhukhune United set to clash, with the Buccaneers leading 1-0 from last week's first leg victory. While in cricket, the Proteas lost the opening T20 and the Tri-Series between the upcoming World Cup hosts, Namibia winning by 18 runs. JJ Smith Smith was the player of the match as he took 3-for-31 to stifle the South African run chase. The Ovoid Brevis reflected on the team's performance after top scoring with 75 and was just one of three batters to hit double figures, Herman and Janssen being the other two.
17: T20 is like moments, and fielding is a big example also. Like, you can save runs in the field, catches is important. Bowling, you can look at bowling, where could we have bowled maybe a bit better, reduce a bit of runs, and then everyone wants to score runs, and wherever you can chip in a bit more, like, that would be great. But for myself as well, like, I would have wanted to be there till the last ball or till the end and give the team a better chance.
16: They'll look to bounce back straight away as they meet Zimbabwe this afternoon. In rugby, the Stormers Curry Cup season is over after missing out on the knockouts. They ended with a 36-12 defeat against the Lions, and the Sharks were ruthless in a 53-22 win over the Bulls. Later this afternoon, the Springboks collide with the All Blacks in Cape Town in the second test of rugby's greatest rivalry. Late changes to the box squad, Andre Pollard suffered a reoccurrence of that calf injury, which kept him initially out of the Rugby World Cup squad in 2023. He's dropped out completely, with Sasha Feinberg and Gomez Zulu coming in from the start and Manny Limbok on the bench. Tristan Colby also coming in for Kirtley Ardensa. It's a return of captain Siya Kolisi as well, who's been battling with a hamstring injury, and he's spoken on drawing strength and resilience from the box in the squad who have struggled through injury throughout their careers.
18: But like, I look at guy like Pete, it's his 100th game now. He's had an ACL twice. His leg was almost cut out. I remember sitting with him in hospital, and tomorrow he'll run out for his 100th test. You draw strength from that. When I did my ACL, and I had guys like Arkhia and Andre who also did the ACL, those kind of conversations when you have those dark moments and you have a guy next to you that say, hey, you'll get through it. You're actually in a better place than I was before.
16: It's a 5 p.m. kickoff. In tennis, Lloyd Harris charged on in the U.S. Open men's singles qualifying to beat Pablo Ruiz 7-6, 6-3. South African making his first Grand Slam main draw for the year, with the first round outing against Jack Kennedy. And in cycling, Andreas Lecknesund has won stage 7 of the Volta a España. Today, Pogacar 3 minutes and 55 seconds clear in the lead. Anthony Teixeira, Eyewitness News Sport.
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0: It is 24 minutes away from 9 o'clock, and it's almost time for us to check in with Car Talk and Melinda Ferguson. But we are reminiscing about Cape Town, the Cape Town you remember. Cities change so much, and I suppose they should, because they're living, breathing things, and buildings come and buildings go. But within it is obviously all of our memories, and those seldom change. And so we're having a wonderful, right old time reminiscing about all the wonderful Cape Town memories. Nita says, you won't remember, but I wonder who does remember the department store called Jaeger's. My grandmother shopped there plenty in the 60s, and I was terrified of the cage-type lift, not sure when it closed. Thank you for that, Nina. I don't remember Jaeger's, but maybe somebody else does. Through all of this reminiscing, we are also discovering that you have a great love and plenty of memories about life. Libraries. Can we take a listen to Wendy's voice note?
23: Morning, Saskia. Talking about libraries, I really miss the mobile libraries that we used to have. It used to stop right in front of my grand's place in South River, Tennyson Street. Yeah, that was lovely. The mobile libraries that should really have come back, as we know that children at the grade 4 learners cannot read to comprehend, which is very sad, but yeah. I'm Wendy, and I stay in Tennyson Street, Salt River.
0: Oh, wonderful. I think there might still be mobile libraries. I do know that there is a bus service of sorts. I've seen that. Maybe one of our listeners can share a little bit more about it. But yes, wonderful memories there. I mean, how exciting that we got excited as kids, not just about the ice cream van pulling into our street, but also the mobile library. Sadia's voice notes, can we take a listen to that as well, please?
24: Good morning, Saskia. Thank Hi. You for a really homegrown program. You know, for many years I was studying and I sought the space of the library as my sanctuary for study. And specifically, it was UNISA in Parow or Somerset West Library. And Somerset West Library had such a vast volume of books, and it was such a wonderful place to study. My son recently visited Pinelands Library, but he was quite disappointed. He said there wasn't much going on there. I don't know if it's the advent of the, being able to access everything online, information and so on, or if people have just overlooked or stopped investing in libraries. But I believe in libraries and children going to libraries regularly and being introduced from a very young age to libraries. I remember as a child, my mom used to buy us the whole series of Noddy, and she really encouraged us to read, giving us big words. And yeah, I suppose that was the era where reading, you know, was of great import.
0: Thank you so much for that, Sadia, and I love the word that you use there about a sanctuary. Look, I would argue that libraries have changed, because in this world of online, that's now kind of been the expanded service offering that they give, because there's so many kids, even people who are applying for jobs or creating CVs, who actually need access to computers and to the internet. And the library is one of the few places that you can still go and get that, and of course be helped by a wonderful librarian along the way. I'm going to rep for your son to pop into Weinberg Library, Sadia. It's such a beautiful building, I think, but also has a wonderful, wonderful collection of all kinds of things, including that music department. They've got such a wonderful music department there with all kinds of LPs and vinyls. That's Weinberg Public Library. So maybe tell your son not to judge just the one. You know, maybe you should just go around to a couple. In fact, we should all be still supporting libraries. I've got to go and scratch out my library card. I haven't been to my local library since I last voted, because that's where I vote. Hout Bay Library, but also a wonderful, wonderful, wonderful, wonderful place.

0: For most people, tiredness is not a sleep problem, it's an energy production problem. And those are two completely different things. Wait 90 minutes after waking up before your first caffeinated coffee. Your adrenal system will thank you.
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2: I'm so happy. I've been here for 10 days. I've still got about another, well, I've been here about 12 days, actually. Time is just flying, and I've only got about another 4 days. So just before I left South Africa, I was driving those two Isuzus back to back. I haven't seen one single Isuzu in Amsterdam. There's no Buckies here. I tell you something, there ain't no, like, I have not seen any of these huge SUVs, not anywhere.
3: Tell us first and of all, what are you doing in Amsterdam, Melinda?
2: You know, my son lives here. I've got this beautiful child who went to study at the University of Amsterdam, got a master's in applied maths and computer science, and is now a stand-up. He's doing stand-up comedy. He said, I'll never do that degree.
3: I love that. So all the STEM stuff, and then he goes and just does a completely human thing, which is make people laugh.
4: Love
3: that.
2: And so I think he's been making me laugh. It's been an amazing trip to be with my boy, and I've had a few meetings about books. So, you know, I'm also in publishing, and I loved listening to how people are loving libraries, because, like, reading is an incredible thing to do.
3: Like my favorite RuPaul says, reading is fundamental. Fundamental. Yeah. All right, let's get to the cars now. The Isuzu MU-X and the Isuzu Double Cab X Rider. Tell us a little bit about it and what else would you see in its class?
2: Okay, so I'm going to start because I haven't done much of Isuzu on my shows. It's weird. Every month I do talk about Isuzu doing really well in the top 10. Often that D-Max is, you know, right up there, not ever beating the Hilux, but the D-Max Bucky is one of their big things. And Isuzu's got, it's actually got a really interesting history here, if you don't mind me just going off into a bit of history.
3: Please.
2: It's been around for like more than 60 years as a brand in South Africa. It came in 1964, and obviously it's Japanese owned. And then in 1978-79, they started manufacturing locally in what was called Port Elizabeth and now Gqeberha. And they've been pushing out those, it was called the KB Bucky, for all of those people who remember the KB, which became the D-Max later. And it's been a really successful export product for Isuzu in South Africa, and then also locally, because those Isuzu Buckies, you see them a lot. And the SUV is the MUX. So this MUX is the equivalent. Let's go straight into that one. The equivalent to the Toyota Fortuner, the Ford Everest, the Pajero, the Mitsubishi Pajero 7-seater. So it's a 7-seater big ass SUV. I'm sorry, I'm in Holland. Everybody's talking like that.
3: Yeah, that's fine. It's good.
2: Yeah. And so I think it's got those very difficult rivals, as in the Fortuner, which is actually the dominant one. But it does sell. I think for me, the Isuzu brand is not like what you would imagine as plush, premium, like super sort of like, you know, it's got more of a utilitarian feel. But saying that, I must say that the MUX, it did have enough comfort for me to travel very comfortably in.
3: And I mean, who's the target market here? Would it be the same?
2: I think families. I think men mainly maybe buying, but that's quite sexist. I mean, females, women are also buying. And I do have to just jump in here quickly. Did you buy the BYD Dolphin Surf?
3: Of course I did. I love it. Love it.
2: You look so happy when you talk about it. I must say, and another diversion is I've been naughty. I've been traveling in Ubers. I did get onto the public transport system. When I looked at my bank account, I was like, no, hang on. I got to get onto a tram, a metro. This is getting too.

0: Too much, but I've had quite a few rides in electric cars here.
1: Oh.
0: Electric cars are all over, obviously, and it's a huge thing. I think I might be wrong, but they're like, I think one of the Uber drivers told me there are 100,000 charging charging stations, little things in Amsterdam. In
1: I
0: Amsterdam,
1: mean, that's such a
0: so
1: small little
0: every
1: spot.
0: yeah, and the city's tiny, but obviously, like the drivers are going electric all over the place. Fuel has been pushing everyone to even further adopt into electric. So I've been really, and I've seen a few big BYDs here. Teslas are big. Teslas. I spoke to Sarah Jane last week. I mean, I drove in my first Tesla. I've had about three so far. I just, but anyway, let's get back to
1: Yes,
0: this diesel. This
1: this
0: like.
1: is, I know, I feel like we're going back
0: Yeah,
1: in time here now.
0: we have to go back in time.
1: Oh,
0: So
1: because
0: I
1: you,
0: was driving this. Sorry, what were you going to
1: just
0: say?
1: going to say, you say it's very utility orientated. So I'm wondering if it is more kind of for a work as a working vehicle.
0: I think the SUV, the MUX, is more than just a working vehicle, to be quite honest. I mean, it's got a very good kind of turbo diesel engine, this 3 liter four cylinder with 6 speed automatic, or there are some manual, possibly some manual configurations, I think somewhere in the early single cabs. I mean, not in single cabs, in no, sorry. You know what? I'm getting so mixed up now between my Bucky and my SUV. There are no single cabs in the SUV. There is just a SUV. The Bucky we get to just now. So yeah, this MUX, I think it is pretty, it's not as, I think, zhuzh maybe as the Ford Everest, but it definitely is a comfortable and like well-specced out kind of car with infotainment, and all that kind of stuff. A pretty good infotainment system. It is the one that I think in the class is less sophisticated than the others. So
1: Right.
0: it's a kind of, yeah, I think it's a very good prospect if one has like a big family and you're looking for a seven seater and you want a turbo diesel, which seems like almost a crime in the Netherlands.
1: Oh, it seems
0: Yeah.
1: like almost a crime, period, full stop. But
0: Yeah.
1: okay, shall we talk about the Bucky a little bit? Is that more
0: Yeah,
1: of
0: I mean,
1: a worker bee?
0: yeah. I think the D-Max for me in the area that I often see Buckies in, which is kind of the Winelands area, the D-Max is a very strong contender, I think, on like farms and that kind of thing, like big time. And and I think that in terms of its badge, people really do have faith in Isuzu as a
1: Yes.
0: brand.
1: Yeah, I think there's something about Isuzu that South Africans and Japanese car makers, particularly ones that have been here historically, I mean, like Isuzu, there's a trust there.
0: Exactly. Yeah. So I was driving, it was huge. I was driving the D-Max 3 liter DDI V-Cross. And the V-Cross is like one of the more expensive ones in the lineup because they start quite reasonably. When we get to prices, we'll talk about that. But this one had one of those covered load bays, where people can actually sit inside. For the life of me, I couldn't actually open it, but I guess I wasn't an owner and I didn't have the time. I was actually off to the airport, to be honest. So I wasn't really looking to get into that back there. But it's a very handy one, when you've got so much space to also take the top off and then you can kind of have covering for passengers if you need with that particular one. I was impressed with its drive. I mean, I took it off road a bit. I think it's very trusty. You really feel like this Bucky is made for kind of as many obstacles as you want to throw at it. And obviously its rivals are those the Hilux, which is just that's the really big rival. And then you've got a Ford Ranger as a rival. You've got a Nissan Navara, a GWMP series, the Chinese Bucky, which are also coming in a lot of Buckies are actually arriving from China. You've got a Mitsubishi Triton, the Jack T9, another Chinese vehicle, the Amarok VW, Kia Tasman, which I mean, I just love that Kia Tasman, but it's not really selling the way I'd love it to.
1: And of course, if you're into hybrid or the BYD Shark, I'm just going to throw it in there.
0: Oh my word, I've driven that one. But I must tell you, it's a PHEV, yeah, so plug in, and I had to fill that tank. That guy,
1: oi,
0: that shark,
1: oi,
0: is
1: oi,
0: a hungry shark.
1: All right, let's move on. Like, let's get back to the DDIV cross. Now, so, what did you, you said what you loved about it. What did you not like about it?
0: I mean, I did find that back thing cumbersome. It wasn't very intuitive for me. And so saying I couldn't do it, it wasn't like I tried and I stopped. I tried a lot. And I just didn't know how to kind of unclip it. Maybe it wasn't made for a little fragile woman.
1: Oh, please.
0: Oh, man. But I must say, I would have needed a bit of a tutorial, which I'm sure as an owner, someone goes to as a salesperson and says, you unclip here. So that for me was weirdly what I thought was the nice part about it turned out to be the difficult part about it. I on the other hand, I really liked its power. There's 140 kilowatts of power. You've got your 3-liter four-cylinder turbo diesel engine. There's very good torque, 450 newton meters of torque. So you're really feeling this bucky can pull. And I'm sure that its load bay, you know, is really capable for those who want to put building material. Because look, I mean, these kinds of buckies are now crossing over into a lifestyle. You know, you want to be able to sit in the actual passenger seats comfortably, which this one really does do. And, but you also want to be able to move stuff and take people on the back and use it for your business. So I think a lot of business people and farmers, and now more and more people who live in cities where roads are decaying.
1: Yeah, I was going to say.
0: I mean, roads are decaying.
1: I was going to say, as infrastructure declines, more and more city people need that kind of option when they're going through those huge potholes. The Isuzu MU-X, what did you not love about that one?
0: You know, I think I'm a bit spoilt by those SUV kind of seven-seaters. I do really like that Ford Everest. I think that's a really great thing. It for me, it wasn't enough wow factor. So I kind of, what I didn't like was that I wasn't kind of wild. But then what I did like was that it felt very safe. There were safety systems that were really good. It felt very good off-road. There were a lot of pluses for it. Yeah. And it's turbo diesel as well, okay, which I actually like. Yeah.
1: All right. So if your budget can afford it, then you might want to take it for a test drive. Shall we go and hazard a price now?
0: Yeah. Okay. Let's look at the MU-X, the SUV, the seven-seater first that Isuzu has. It starts at, I'm not going to give you all the prices, but there's a 1.9 litre, an entry level 1.9 litre derivative, which starts at 752,300. But then when you get to its LSE model, which is a 6-speed 4x4 automatic, 973,700. And the top of the range, which is the Onyx, is 1,026,000 rand. So they're not playing around with their top of the range.
1: I'm actually quite shocked. I would have thought it would have been a little bit more affordable to get into, but okay.
0: Yeah, but that Onyx is a beaut, I have to say. Okay. It really, that's really, you know, it's right up there. And then when you get to the D-Max, you start actually with your single cab at 433,860. So I think that's really where they came in. And they've got, I mean, a lot of the single cabs are in that price range. And you've got some Chinese ones that are even cheaper, I have to say. But I would rather go with like an Isuzu when I'm looking at those like really entry levels. And then you've got a double cab that goes into 574 kind of area. The one I drove, which was the covered V, it's the V-Cross 4x4 auto, is 948,930. So it also goes, you know, into that close to a million.
1: Worth it out of 10? How would you rate each of them?
0: I would. So I'm going to give the MU-X 7 out of 10 today.
1: Okay.
0: And I'm going to give that D-Max Bucky a really good 8 out of 10.
1: Oh, okay. That's pretty good. That's pretty good then.
0: I loved it.
1: Yeah. All right. And for its class, I mean, the Bucky. Let's start with that. I mean, would that be that? That wouldn't necessarily be your first choice within the class that it operates.
0: You know, I mean, the more I drive Isuzu Buckies, the more I understand why there's so many around. Mm. So I think, like, psychologically, I've always been a Ford Raptor fan, to be honest. I mean, psychologically, I like the biggest, meanest, fastest Bucky. But although that BYD Shark now, I must say, if I had unlimited money, I would probably that Sharky, because that feel, though, is just chowing. And 400 Ks, you're lucky if you get it, and then you've got to fill up again and then charge a bit. So, yeah, it's a bit cumbersome, that Shark, but it's fine. Look, I think that it would definitely be my top three. Isuzu okay. would be my top three to consider. I would obviously look at a Hilux. And then, of course, I love a Tasman, a Kia, but most people are saying it looks like Bob the Builder, and they don't like it.
1: And then in the Isuzu MUX, in the SUV space, I mean,
0: I would probably, of all those cars, I would look at an Everest. I do like that Ford Everest a lot. Probably the MUX wouldn't be my absolute, you know, go-to one. But I think that to get into these Isuzus, you actually get pleasantly surprised, and you'll probably find price difference. It would be much more competitive.
1: Okay. Let's wrap this one up now. What are you getting? When are you getting back, and what are you getting into when you get back?
0: Ooh, well, I actually had two people wanting to leave me a car. I mean, how lucky I am at the airport. I was like, okay, let me choose. But I'd already said yes to someone else. But somebody else very nice also offered me. I think it's a Lexus I'm getting. Ooh. I haven't actually looked at my calendar. But I am getting back on Thursday. And then I'm going straight into Open Book. The Open Book Festival is on the weekend. And I've got a session there with my new book, Swift, and I've got a few of my authors there. So, yeah, it's going to be an amazing entry back into South Africa. I'm going to go in running.
1: Fantastic. Or driving, as you always do.
0: Or driving.
1: All right. So that you're heading off to the Open Book Festival. When you're coming, people can come out and still support for the book that's called Swift, which is the latest one that Melinda has out. And then, yeah, you'll probably be hitting the road then in that Lexus. And I suppose we look forward to chatting to you next time.
0: Oh, and I'm getting into a Beamer soon, an electric BMW is being launched on the 8th and 9th. I'll tell you all the details later, but soon. And yeah, fantastic. I mean, I'm very lucky. I'm very, very lucky to be seeing all these beautiful cars in Amsterdam as well.
1: Melinda Ferguson, thank you so much. We check back in with her every single week.
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4: Investigation starts after deadly Edenvale fire, and Kusatu to brief the media ahead of its upcoming leadership elections. It is 9 o'clock. Good morning. I'm Martin Slobbert. We start in Gauteng, where two people died when a fire ripped through a house in Edenvale earlier this morning. Firefighters from three fire stations across Ekurhuleni responded when the blaze on Collins Street was reported at around 3:30 this morning. On arrival, the top section of the double-story house was engulfed by flames and roof materials had already collapsed. Emergency services spokesperson William Ntladi says fire suppression initiated immediately to prevent further structural damage.
5: After the containment and fire extinguished, search, rescue and recovery commenced. Two charred bodies of a male in his 50s and that of a four-year-old child were discovered both in one room.
4: He says a third person, a daughter of around 9 years old, escaped unharmed. The cause of the fire is still a subject of investigation by police forensic officers and fire safety officers. The Congress of South African Trade Unions is set to update the media this morning ahead of its upcoming leadership elections. The Federation is preparing for its 15th National Congress, set to take place next month in Johannesburg. Karanda Jagmuan reports.
6: Tension is rife in the tripartite alliance as the SACP prepares to contest the November local government elections independently of the ANC. The impact of that split is now playing out within COSATU, with its affiliates seeking a mandate on which party to support. Meanwhile, the Federation is also preparing to elect its new national office bearers. Zingiswa Losi was re-elected as president in the 2022 Congress and has been serving for 8 years. Nominations for this year's leadership elections are yet to be declared. Karinda Jagmohan, Eyewitness News.
4: Student bodies have called for the redesign of the National Student Financial Aid Scheme cap on student accommodation. Organizations representing student accommodation service providers and landlords also want government to address the payment crisis, which have left thousands of students without housing. The organizations yesterday briefed the Higher Education Portfolio Committee's colloquium on student accommodation. Babalo Ndenze reports.
7: The portfolio committee was told that university-owned residences currently provide more than 136,000 beds to students, with 371,000 beds provided by private residences. But students say the cap of between 50,000 rand and 60,000 rand is not enough to cover rental accommodation for those living in private quarters. Siyabonga Nkambako, President General of the South African Union of Students, says the system needs to be changed because it's disadvantaging many students.
8: But what we can do is to think about the lines of redesigning the cap, and that is there at NSFAS, where we are able to look at the costs that are associated with each and every institution that is providing accommodation for students.
7: Duncan Monks, the chairperson of the South African National Student Accommodation Association, says landlords don't even know if students will be paid by NSFAS.
9: Many landlords continue housing those students, often at discounted rates, or making alternate arrangements because they understand.
7: Babalo Ndenze, Eyewitness News.
4: To the mother city now, where police have welcomed the sentencing of a man arrested in possession of explosives and firearms. Marwan Alexander was sentenced yesterday to 25 years direct imprisonment in the Bellville Regional Court. Police spokesperson Ndake Ngwala says the man was arrested last year.
10: Alexander was arrested at a storage unit in Bellville on 23 March 2025 after he was found in possession of 27 firearms, 2,500 rounds of ammunition, 6 hand grenades and 50,954 Mandrax tablets.
4: Gwala says the accused abandoned his bail application and entered into a plea agreement with the state.
10: On Friday, 28 August, the 49-year-old gang-affiliated male was convicted for aiding and abetting gang activity, possession of unlicensed firearms, possession of prohibited firearms, illegal possession of ammunition, unlawful possession of explosives, and possession of drugs. He was sentenced to 25 years direct imprisonment.
4: Look at your weather now. Fine conditions expected across Gauteng today. Pretoria peaking at a maximum of 22, Johannesburg and Vereeniging at 21. For Cape Town, cloudy with light rain this morning. Rain showers later when the big rugby kicks off, a light southerly breeze as well, and an expected midday high of around 19 degrees. Your top story in Eyewitness News this hour. Two people died when a fire ripped through a house in Edenvale earlier this morning.
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1: What an absolute delight it's been to be in your company the last few hours. And we've got another 55 minutes together as the time has just gone 5 minutes after 9 o'clock. My name is Saskia Falcon. I'm standing in for Sarah Jane Macquarie-King this Saturday morning. And in fact, I will be back again for her tomorrow. Really been delighted to have your company and watch and listen all your reflections that's coming in on the studio WhatsApp line. If you have just joined us, a very, very good morning and welcome. We've already had some really wonderful conversations. Remember, you can always head over to Prime Media Plus to catch up on anything that you might have missed. But coming up, we're going to be meeting filmmaker Nico Skiepis. His film Luntmane has had a remarkable night at the Silver Scarum Awards, and we'll chat to him and find out more about the film. And then to go towards 10 o'clock, we will go there with live music from Cape Town band Freddie L, who will join us in the studio. And remember, this is your show as much as it is ours, so whatever might be on your mind, whether we've already been chatting about it or not, please do get in touch. 021-446-0567, or you can WhatsApp either a voice or text message to 072-567-1567. Good morning.
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1: It's been so lovely to watch all your comments and voice notes come in. Earlier on, I was talking about growing up in Cape Town. And when I look around, how sometimes I think about how much it's changed, how much it's still changing, and coming to terms with the fact that it is a living, breathing, working, living city. And so obviously it does, you know, but the skyline, the buildings, the places that we gather has all changed. And I was sharing that today, on the 29th of August, it's a very important date in the history of one of our most iconic buildings, because it was on this day in 1900 that the cornerstone of the Cape Town City Hall was laid. Still an iconic building. And someone who I spent a lot of time with at school, at UCT actually, when I was studying, who's since passed, unfortunately, Farid Sharif. He worked for the city and actually did such a lot of work in bringing back life and restoring that iconic Cape Town City Hall. But it's a building that's witnessed an extraordinary amount of our history. Of course, Nelson Mandela famously stood on that balcony. But I called for you guys to say, share about what you love about the city, what you might be missing about the city, where buildings might change, but our memories don't. And then all of a sudden, you guys started sharing all about libraries as well. And I'm discovering that there's a great passion for libraries amongst our Cape Talk listeners. Shirley said, I'm in retirement center now, but I lived in Scarborough for 22 years and I went to Ocean View Library. Very good. Staff in particular. Sorry, that comes from Carol in Pinelands. And also got in from Alke saying that I remember Gleemore Library in Thornton Road in Athlone. Now, that would be way before my time, Alke. This was before they built the current Athlone Library. There was another little library in Bokmakiri as well that we visited. Those libraries were an integral part of my childhood. Ivan sharing that another interesting place to go is the archives at the Roland Street Jail, the old jail. Ivan, that is one of the places on my list of places to go. It just seems overwhelming when I think about all the things that I want to get out of there. My sister has been down there and says it's an absolutely delightful place to go. She's been researching a little bit of our family history and the archives in the Roland Street Jail. Ah, yes. And then Emil sharing that OK Bazaars in Golden Acre and Wellington Fruit Growers. Yes, so many people sharing on Wellington Fruit Growers and how lovely that was. But Diane sharing, and this is something that I have in common with Diane, I think, about OK Bazaars in Adley Street and their Pick-a-Mix Suites. Do you remember that whole entire, it was situated right at the front of the shop. I think they did that on purpose to kind of draw people in. But you could choose your own suites there. And Diane worked there in the Christmas school holidays, earning R6 a week, she said, 50 years ago. Diane from Edgemead. Diane, I also used to work at the Pick-a-Mix counter, but not at the one in Adley Street, actually the one in Weinberg Mall. Weinberg Mall's also changed a lot, but when I was in school, and I remember getting fired, I didn't last very long at all. I think I lasted one day, one shift. But please share your reflections. You can send it through. Maureen's voice note. Let's have a listen to that.
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1: If you can't find it now, Obi, that's okay. We can bank Maureen for a little bit later on if you'd like to get to our next guest. So after making his mark in theatre and television, writer-director Nico Skiapas has turned to the big screen with Luntmane, which is an intimate family drama about the wounds that we inherit and the people we can never quite escape. The film had a remarkable run at last weekend's Silver Scarum Awards. It took 7 awards, including Best Feature Film, Best Director, Best Screenplay for Skiapas himself. We're about to chat to Nico about the film, but let's take a listen to the trailer of the movie.
11: Which is amazing.
12: Those parents for us to live in. Mama and Tani Beth can't sleep. Come, Mama.
11: Jy weet sy kom.
13: Sy het gesê sy gaan kom, ja, maar dit beteken nie sy gaan actually kom.
11: Ek het vir julle gesê, okay?
13: Sal jy so?
14: Het ek al genoeg?
11: Hoe is dit al wat jy verleid?
15: Ja, my suster is op pad. Dit is 'n feit.
16: Ons gaan die vakansie geniet. 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
17: En mense het my vra wat maak haar so erg.
15: Toma?
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0: Eu nunca quero na sua mãe.
1: Just beautiful, so epic. Nico, Skippers, welcome. Welcome to Cape Talk.
2: Thank you very much. Thank you for having me.
1: Firstly, I want to say congratulations on your full Silver Scarum Awards. Of course, your debut feature film, Hen, won 8 awards at the Silver Scarums last year, including Best Director. How are you feeling, and what does this kind of recognition do for your career?
2: Of course, it's a fantastic honor. Film is nothing other than a collaborative medium. You are the director and you are standing at the forefront, and you have responsibility for the story and the vision, but you only have 2 hands, and it takes many, many, many, many, many, many hands to make a film like this, and Hen. So it's just an honor to celebrate with the crew and the cast and to make stories that people actually want to watch. And I think more than anything, awards like this help us in marketing the film, especially, and that horrible, the horrible question of finance. I've always thought of wanting to finance the next project. And investors need things like this to build confidence in your work. So that's why it's such an honor, but it's also really good and encouraging for the future.
1: And as you said, it also helps to get that important recognition, because you do the work also so that they can be seen by audiences. I mean, do you find that this kind of accolade gets it out there and kind of gets it into or in front of an audience that maybe wouldn't necessarily have experienced it otherwise?
2: I think because the film is coming out next week, which we're very excited about, and we'll talk now in a little bit about how important it is for people to actually go and watch local films at the cinema. South Africa has a very strange stigma to that for some reason. But I think awards like these, more than anything, create incredible media opportunities for people reporting on the awards to create awareness for the film that otherwise would be quite hard and expensive in terms of marketing. So winning these awards gives the film incredible visibility. So I think in that way, we're very happy that a lot of people are hearing and talking about this. And it's so strange. Even a lot of small town newspapers are covering, look, it helps that Annemarie van der Merwe is playing the lead role. But a lot of small town newspapers are covering the story and carrying it, which is really lovely.
1: Now let's talk about you a little bit. Where did you grow up? Tell us a little bit about you and how this love of storytelling has come about.
2: I'm from a tiny town in Limpopo called Luitrichard. It started for me with books, definitely, because growing up on a farm in Limpopo, you watch things on screens, but the thought that you could make that or that people make it doesn't come into your brain. That movies and TV almost just fall from the sky when you're that far removed from society. But books are a tangible thing that you hold in your hand. So I always wanted to write stories. And it was only much later when I started doing teen theater in high school, and I eventually went to study drama at University of Pretoria. Only then did I start going, oh, wait, people actually write and direct actors and make things. And, oh, wow, cameras exist. It sounds so silly to say it like that, but moving from that extremely rural environment where you go to school barefoot and now you move to the city and suddenly things look possible and you realize that these people you idolize that make these incredible works of art are just people who also come from small places where they went to school barefoot. And suddenly you realize, oh, wow, I'm allowed to dream about doing this. And then I started making theater, which naturally transitioned to screen in 2017 when Karen Meiring, then the head of CakeNet, saw one of my plays called Narens Noordkaap. And it was her idea, and she called me and said, this needs to be a drama series for CakeNet. And of course I said yes. And so then we did Narens, and then I made my crime series Donkerbos. And then, of course, once you realize you can make things for screen, the only way out is movies.
1: Of course.
2: So last year I was very happy to make Hen, and now this year Landmine, and now I'm looking for funding and prepping my third and fourth features. I just never want to stop.
1: We're talking to Nico Skeepers, who is the director of the movie Landman. It's just won at the Silver Scarum Awards last weekend. I want to ask you a little bit about your journey in terms of, just in case anyone's listening and they have this dream inside of them, to go from dreaming about doing this to the confidence to actually do that. Because to write, to direct, to have a voice to share with others, and like you said, making movies, even theater, it is a communal and community affair, right? It's not just you, of course, unless it's a one-man show. Tell us just a little bit, share with us, where did you find the confidence to find your voice, to be able to be brave enough and courageous enough to write your stories, share your stories, get others involved with your stories?
2: I think the greatest thank you I could give is to theater, because even though directing and writing a play and a film are two completely different things. The mediums are almost as different as like books and painting, but I mean, we have to compare them. I think because theatre is so incredibly collaborative, and that's why I had my start. I did theatre for like 6 or 7 years professionally before I tried my hand at screen. And what you learn in theatre is, because our theatre, even though we make some of the best theatre in the world in this country, the funding is small, and so everyone becomes a Swiss Army knife.
1: Right.
2: The director sometimes sweeps the floor. The actor sells tickets. Like, you have to, and everything happens in service of the only boss in that space, and the only boss is the story.
1: Right.
2: And if we're all serving the story, we make a successful play. And so I tried to bring that to film. Where film is slightly different is I completely believe making story or trying to make art by committee is poison. You can't have 10 people trying to give notes on the same story. So if you are going to be at the head of that ship, it's all up to you. You still have to make the decisions, but you can have 50 hands executing from that one head. So it's about surrounding you. It's about embrace. What I'm trying to say is being a director and a writer, your confidence won't come from being a confident island. Your confidence will come from surrounding yourself with good, kind people who understand that when you say yes or no, you don't always have to explain yourself. And if it's the right people around you, they will execute and the story will be served. You're not the boss, the story is the boss. And I think that's, if the confidence comes from there, it's, we're making a good soup.
1: I love that. Okay, let's talk about Landman. I think the first question I want to ask you is, why you think complicated families make such compelling drama?
2: I just love watching stories like this. I mean, The last thing I want to do is make stories for other people. I think we as artists, the people who make the best stories make stories for themselves, and they're very specific. And in that lies the universality. I mean, why else would I get emotional about films about, I don't know, housewives from Poland or gangsters from Brazil? Like, the universality lies in how specifically human these people are. And when I decided I wanted to make this story that almost felt like a play about this family on a holiday, I have always had to ask myself, okay, but what can I contribute to this incredibly overstuffed genre of film? There are so many stories like this, but they all kind of feel the same. And then I put my theater hat on, and then I start thinking, okay, cool, but what can I do that's unexpected? What can the story do that feels brave, even though it's actually just reflecting real life? When I write stories, I think it's a privilege to make the audience uncomfortable and not just entertained. I think it's a beautiful thing for someone to go and watch a film and sit in the dark and have a deep conversation with themselves about their own family, in between laughter and tears, to treat the film almost not like a mirror. I feel like that's a bit of a cliche. I feel like to treat the film like a conversation about the things we always avoid, because I firmly believe there are no normal families. The ones that appear normal are just better at pretending than everyone else.
1: Better at the mask.
2: 100%. So I'm interested in making a real family. And real family is incredibly complicated. We do not choose our family members. These really disparate personalities are brought together by a happenstance of genetics, and we have to make it work. And sometimes it doesn't. And coming to that realization that if it doesn't work, is it okay to let go, was suddenly an incredibly interesting thought for me to build a film around.
1: Having said all of that and how complex, I'm not going to say complicated, but how complex of a goal that would be to try to translate into film. I believe it was filmed at an Airbnb in Komiki in only 16 days. I mean, what was that like? It doesn't seem like the longest of time.
2: No, it's not. And I can promise you it wasn't a choice to film in 16 days. That's our biggest limitation with local film is bigger budgets wouldn't buy better crews. We have some of the best crews in the world. Overseas, they can afford the most expensive thing, which is time. But we filmed in 16 days in this lovely Airbnb in Komiki that we specifically chose because it was a bit smaller. Because I wanted the film to feel claustrophobic. We shot the whole thing on one lens, very close to the human eye focal length, 35 millimeter, so that the camera would also feel trapped in the house of the family. So I feel making a film like this, even more like Head, because Head was a much more of a work of art in terms of what cameras, what lenses, how composed is the frame. This film is all about performance and dialogue. We need to believe these people are a family. We need to understand their relationships. We need to exist with them in the house. And if you have the great privilege, like I did, of having incredible actors, giving brave actors who just went to war with us for 16 days against each other in this house and gave so much of themselves. I mean, I was rewriting scenes at night and coming with new dialogue to the set every morning, and they just smiled. I mean,
1: Wow,
2: some of the
1: okay.
2: scenes, there was no time to learn lines, which I find in
1: Incredible.
2: some cases is a good thing. But yeah, so just serving the moment, trusting the actors, trusting the crew, and again, making sure there's not one bad apple on set, from the lead actress to the catering, everyone is in a team.
1: So I've heard moviegoers say that the film is very intimate. So you've managed to achieve that feeling of like voyeurism almost, watching a family that's trapped together with all of their history. I mean, how much of your own story do you draw on when you're writing and sharing and directing a film like this?
2: I think it's impossible to not put yourself in a story, whether you're writing about space cowboys or a family in Komiki. I always feel like stories are like, I don't know, when we write stories, we're like trees that propagate. There's like these little clones of us that keep popping up. Because I mean, we are a collection of memory and experience, and how we digest emotion is formed in a very specific way. And that's the thing they call your voice as an artist. How are we hurt? How did people hurt us? How did people heal us? That is what makes us who we are. So inevitably, you will put yourself in a story, whether you're trying to write about a 20-foot monster or just a mother making tea. It'll all come from you. And I think trying to hide that or not embracing that is a mistake. But yeah, no, this story, just like everything else I've written before, it was the most beautiful thing where in private, when I showed it to my family afterwards, you never do it consciously. And then only when your family watches it, they go, oh, yes, I remember that. And then this person did that, and that feels like dad, and this feels like this sister. And then afterwards you realize that your subconscious is a bit of a bastard. And you didn't do it intentionally.
0: It's a bit of a sellout.
2: It's inevitable. It's inevitable. I don't think you can avoid that because...
1: I love that, though, because it is very true. And I think that is what probably makes it relatable, that puts the humanity into it and makes it be able to win awards, because it is coming from a place of truth and reality. Mm. We are running out of time, Nico. Last I want to talk about is getting people to go and see the show, to see the movie. You said it's coming out, but you earlier alluded that there's a stigma for South Africans, not really supporting South African cinema.
2: I don't think I wouldn't say it's a stigma. Maybe that word is a bit strong, but it feels like people don't realize the worth of spending your money on a local film in cinema, just because you might see it on TV in a year's time. When you buy a ticket in the cinema, you are giving the people who make film ammunition to find money to make more film, because it shows there's a confidence and an appetite. So people being very proud of Afrikaans, and they want to champion Afrikaans, and they're fighting for Afrikaans, they need to watch every Afrikaans movie that's in the cinema, because that is a vote of confidence in your language and in the artists that are making these things. It is very important. Even though you might see it on a local channel in a year's time, go to the big screen, have an experience with people in the dark. Why does Spider-Man get your money, but Annamart van der Merwe does not? It makes no sense to me. So if you dream in Afrikaans, go watch Afrikaans movies at the cinema. And Landman comes out next Friday on the 4th of September everywhere. It's all over the Western Cape, all over the country, every small cinema. The Labia has it, Hermanus has it, Minimax in Paul has it, Sterkinikor, New Metro. 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
1: I love that, Nico. And I'm going to even take it further, because we always look at the creative industries as a nice to have. But I want to remind everybody that it's one of the biggest economic drivers in our economy, because you're not just supporting the artists that's on screen. You're supporting the catering company that did the catering. You're supporting the Airbnb there that got location fees. You're supporting if there was an actor that had to be flown in, that had to stay at a comedy. So it has such a huge knock-on effect. And some people don't know that the creative industries actually contribute as much as mining to our economy. So it's a very, very serious industry. And we have such talented people as well. So it's well worth supporting. I, for one, am going to go and see it. You convinced me.
2: Awesome. Yeah. Landmain. 4 September everywhere.
1: Thank you so much, Nico. Thank you, and congratulations again on those 7 awards at the recent Silver Scarum Awards that took place last week. That's Nico Skierpis, of course, the director of the movie Landmain, and it's just picked up an incredible 7 awards. Go and see it when it comes out in cinemas.
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4: Good morning, I'm Anthony Teixeira. The Springboks will be targeting a victory when they step out in Cape Town for the second test of rugby's greatest rivalry against the All Blacks. Last week's opening test loss sees them 1-0 down in that four-match series, and a slip-up today would mean they can't win the series outright. Captain Siokolisi will get his first start after injury struggles and is excited to get going against the old foes.
5: We definitely respect each other a lot. A lot of the guys play with each other in Japan. We're friends with some of the players off the field too, but the biggest one is on the field itself, you know, by preparing and giving your best and play as hard as you can against the other team. And yeah, I'm really excited to be part of this rivalry. And I think for test series, we only heard about it. I've never seen it myself. So it's really special to be part of this.
4: a 5 p.m. kickoff at the DHL Stadium. One other international test will see Argentina and the Wallabies meeting in the first of their series this evening. Just the one Currie Cup fixture. Pumas chasing a semi-final spot as they take on the Cheetahs, who are looking to finish top of the table, while there were wins Friday for the Lions and the Stormers. In cricket, the Proteas will head out for the second T20 of their tri-series after losing the opener Friday to Namibia by 18 runs. They meet Zimbabwe with the first ball expected at 2 p.m. In football, Orlando Pirates have a goal advantage from the first leg of the MTN8 semi-finals over Sekhukhune United when they step out at the Orlando Stadium. It's the third meeting between the pair in a week, with the Buccaneers having won that midweek league game as well. Coach Abdeslam Wadu expecting that Babino Nokwe changes will be tactical instead of personnel.
5: We can face completely a different game. I don't know if we will face different players, because, you know, I think we will face quite the same teams, maybe the different approach in that game, front of our fans in the arena, with a big pitch. We hope definitely to qualify to the final.
4: That's a 3 p.m. kickoff. While in the Premier League, Liverpool have a first outing at Anfield this season against Nottingham Forest at lunchtime. It'll also be a first competitive game in front of the Kop for new boss Andoni Iraola.
0: It's definitely a special moment for me to play your first Premier League game at Anfield. I think I already felt it in pre-season. When the competition starts, for me, it's going to be I will be thinking on the game and the things that I need to think, but I think it's going to be emotional. And I think it has to be like this, no? It's a special place. I've had to fight a lot to arrive to this place, and I hope, no, everything goes well and I can enjoy also the game.
4: Then 4 p.m. Bournemouth meet Everton, and it's the battle of the newly promoted sides when Coventry host Hull. In the evening, Tottenham will be spurred on by that midweek Carabao Cup victory as they host Newcastle. While the weekend began at Selhurst Park Friday evening, Man City steamrolling Crystal Palace 4-1. And the MotoGP Aragon weekend has the sprint at 3 p.m. Anthony Teixeira, Eyewitness News Sport.
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1: It is 22 minutes away from 10 o'clock. What a treat it's been to be in your company, standing in for Sarah Jane. And as always on Weekend Breakfast, we end off on a musical note. So later today, the Cape Town-based alternative rock indie band Freddie L will take their sound to one of the biggest stages in the country. And that's performing at DHL Stadium, where the Springboks are taking on the All Blacks. The trio is riding a wave of their debut album, Roadside Assistance, while carving out a distinctive sound that has already caught the attention of Apple Music. We're joined now in studio by Freddie L to talk about the album, finding their musical identity. We say welcome to Freddie Lalendle. I hope I said that right. Did
9: you
1: I?
9: You got it right.
1: Hey. On lead vocals, Reese Berkeley on drums and production. Hi, Reese.
10: Morning.
1: And Niklaus Klaus Duvenhaeg or Duvenhaeg.
11: Yeah, Duvenhage.
1: Duvenhage. Ah, I knew it.
11: Gotcha.
1: Three in a row. And of course, you do bass and production. Welcome, guys.
11: Thanks for having us.
10: Thank you.
1: I mean, this is a pretty extraordinary gig today, performing at DHL Stadium. The Springboks taking on the All Blacks. So I appreciate you guys being able to actually come into studio. But maybe we should just start what it feels like to be involved in an event like that, because you're an alternative band. This is kind of a mainstream event. What's that like?
9: It's very special. Like, I think for any South African artist to be playing where the Pogs are playing, it's quite special. Like, we don't miss a game, we always watch a game, and we get to do it today and be part of the and also just be part of the whole shebang.
1: Yeah, and
9: yeah,
1: I mean,
9: it's very special.
1: It's pretty iconic with it being the greatest rivalry and all. So not only do you get to kind of experience the hiss of the All Black of the Springboks, but you also get to experience this hiss of this iconic All Blacks team. Yeah. Mm. Tell us a little bit about where you guys started. Like, and I don't know who to start with. You go. Where did this all start? Where did Freddie L? Where was it born?
10: Freddie was playing solo. And I saw him at a gig, and I was like, he didn't actually have a drummer, so I was like, let me be a drummer, bro. I actually sent him a DM on Instagram.
1: Oh, that is so cute.
10: And then we became best friends, and then I met Klaus while I was studying in Cape Town. So I'm kind of like
9: the
10: link between them two.
11: The glue. Yeah.
10: And I had this plan in my brain, let's start a band.
1: The jam in the sandwich.
10: Yeah, exactly.
1: I like that.
10: Exactly.
1: I mean, is it as simple as that? I mean, just sending a DM, because surely there must also be chemistry for you guys to be this great band. And I mean, your debut album is being received really well. So, I mean, what do you think it is that's the kind of chemistry that between all of you?
11: I think it's because of the fact that the band was created under such simple pretexts, right? Mm. Like, it was ordinary people coming together through ordinary means. And I think it, because it was so natural, the chemistry between us is so natural, right?
9: Mm. Because we, like, even Klaus joining the band as well, it wasn't a forced thing. Because with Reese, it was more of like, let me tell me if you ever need a drum in a session. And we're going to start out, let's hang out and jam. And it literally went like that, yeah.
1: Very cute, guys. I mean, I know cute is not exactly.
11: We'll take
10: it. I like you.
1: All right, tell us about roadside assistance.

0: systems. Okay. So like we're still on a journey. Sometimes I cut breaks and, you know, and people are there for us and it's been amazing.
1: And you write all your own music, right? So how does that process actually work with the three of you? You're jamming all writing together?
2: Yeah, or? So it's pretty much a bit of a jam. So as you would ask us questions now, we sort of give each other looks and stuff. It's the same thing in studio. We always bounce ideas off each other in terms of lyrics, production. It's very much a team effort, I would say. You can't do the Freddie L sound with each one of without each one of us being there.
1: And what has it been like when the album came out? I mean, it's one thing to imagine or dream about what this could possibly be like, but once you actually have this product, for want of a better word, no offense, this creative artwork out there, and it being well received, I mean, what is that like? What does that feel like?
3: I mean, I think it's every artist or band's dream to release an album at some point in their career, and for us it probably wasn't the right time, to be honest, but we just had to do it because we had this amalgamation of songs that we had to get out there. And yeah, for us, it felt like the right time. Yeah, I think that sums it up for me.
2: Yeah, and from a business perspective, just as young business people in the world, to have a product that you can relate to people with is very valuable, especially having more than one song that people can get to know you from is a valuable thing for people, or connection point in that sense. So it was a good thing all around.
1: Kind of beginning to land what is the start of that catalog, so people can understand the complexity of kind of you guys as a band and as a musical trio.
0: But a picture, layers as well, because sometimes if it's just a single, it's just a song, and then when people hear a single, they're like, oh, I like them, I don't mind them, and then that's where it ends. But with an album, you could be like, at the end of this, it's a story, like, at the last song needs to be maybe complete the rest of what the songs were saying, whatever. But yeah, we got a chance to do that.
1: I mean, as a young band in this day and age where, you know, the music business has changed quite a lot, I mean, what is that balance between live audience and playing live and having a live gig versus wanting to record and wanting to, you know, like you say, put a project together that paints a fuller picture? How do you balance that, and what is your point of view on that as Freddie L?
0: We're quite strong in terms of live performance. I think that's where we built from, and so to transition from that to studio, it's not really hard because you've had an interaction with the people. You know what works, what doesn't work. So when you get to studio, you pretty much have a clear idea of this part of the song should be canned or whatever, or should be left for another project. And I think, I don't know if I've covered it enough.
2: No, to sum it up, I think live music as a thing that people go to, as musicians do, is the essence of music as a culture. So yeah, it's the core of it, I would
1: live
2: say. Live part of it,
3: for us at least.
2: And that's coming from a producer who started making music completely on my computer electronically.
1: I think it's very interesting because I'm very old, and so I've seen some things as the music business has evolved. I've always been a great fan of music. I say music is therapy for me. And so I've watched how it's changed. And for me, it almost has come full circle in terms of the live, or the connection with audience is so fundamental to an artist or a band's longevity. Would you agree?
0: 100%. Like, if you look at like artists that you used to listen to growing up, you're still listening to them now. Especially your relationship with an artist changes once you've seen them live. I don't know if they the moment you see them live, it's like they automatically get into your favorite artist's box, I guess. So but the industry has changed a lot, and I think it changes every day, and you just gotta stay up to date, but mostly stay visible, and that's what live music does.

0: you always stay connected with people.
1: Yeah.
2: We're talking to Freddie L. We've got all three members of the band in the studio. Now, you've gone from releasing your first single, Hold On, to being selected for Apple Music's Up Next South Africa. Did that surprise you?
1: Very much so.
2: Yeah?
1: We did not expect it at all. I think it was Tekla messaged us, and she was like, yeah, Apple Music want to put you on Up Next, and we went crazy. We were like...
3: Yeah.
1: And it was hard to actually choose a single, too, because they spotlight a single from the album.
3: Mm.
1: And we loved all the music, so we were like, which one do we choose?
0: Yeah. But also, like, we don't really write, like, I mean, it's nice to be recognized, but I think the main thing for us is for people to like, see what we do, and when the industry sees it, it's on a different level.
3: Feels
0: Yeah.
2: I mean, there must be a lot of validation, of a lot of validation in that. What is that kind of spotlight done for audiences that might not have necessarily discovered you? Like, has it actually done things for you? Do you think it's a good thing? Has it shown you to a broader audience?
3: Yeah, you can see that by looking at our Instagram DMs. Yeah. We get these paragraphs from people explaining where they've come from, where they found the music, how they found us, how they've discovered us, what it's done for their lives. We've got some incredibly deep personal stories about how people have come to connect with us through this post and this campaign and this. So thanks to the people putting us on these platforms that are allowing us to connect to these people. And it's making real things happen. It's so crazy.
0: It's weird.
2: Well, that must be incredibly validating to know that it's landing and that it's resonating, that your music resonates. Because, I mean, it's one thing to be able to be the three of you in a studio doing something. And like you said, yes, you know what's going to necessarily hit or not hit because you've had this time with your craft in a live audience setting. But nevertheless, it must be quite satisfying when you see it resonates on such a level and people are sending you DMs and having to share with you just how it actually moves them.
0: Yeah, that's what it's about, I think.
3: It's the spice of life.
0: Yeah.
2: I love that. All right. What's happening for the future, guys? What's Freddie L dreaming of at the moment? Like, where to next? What's happening?
3: Yeah, we've always said we want to see the most of South Africa and in the world. So we're very much laying into refining our live set so that we can take it around the country, take it around the world. And that's what we're gearing up to do with our management team. We're just always having new ideas. Where do we go next? How do we connect with more people? So that's very much what's happening. And in between that, writing more music.
0: We've got a talk coming as well.
3: We
1: are playing in Joburg.
2: Nice.
1: End of October. Yeah. We have a gig on the 31st, and then we'll probably be there for the week before and just find some shows to play around there. So keep an eye on the socials.
2: Yeah, and tell us the socials. Is it just like at Freddie L, and which are the platforms?
1: At Freddie L Band everywhere. TikTok, Instagram, all of them, to be honest, yeah.
2: On that side of things, I mean, like, who manages all of the business side of things for you guys?
1: That's me. I'm the drummer, producer, marketer, admin dude.
2: For somebody who's listening right now and maybe has like a Freddie L dream inside of them to see their own creative work put out there, I mean, what kind of advice would you give to them? Because it is much more than just the creative side of things. There's a business side of things. An industry side. And what kind of advice would you give them, please?
1: For me, it would be, first of all, be authentic, and then find a way to market your authenticness to people.
2: Right.
1: Yeah.
2: And you, Freddie?
0: I'd say start. Don't plan too hard.
2: Just
0: you
2: start.
0: Learn so much when you start. Make mistakes and ask questions and always be listening. And I think that's the nature of this game. Like, so many opportunities. You start something and you know you have a plan for it, and then you get there and you find out that's not how it works. Change.
2: I love that. That's so vulnerable as an artist. I mean, like, how do you find the confidence to be vulnerable like that?
0: But I think it's listening. Like, there's one of my friends, Brad Kleinsmith told me, was like, when I went to him for advice, he told me that, bro, it's all about listening. Because I was caught up in this thing of like, people say you sound good, but I'm not getting gigs. And he was like, bro, just listen. Be in the right spaces and listen. Hover and listen. And it's easy to take that and implement it, or you know where to go next. You know what I mean? I don't know if that makes sense.
2: It does. Yeah. Klaus, you, what advice would you give people?
3: Well, I'm not really in a position to give advice, but the only thing that I could share is every sort of meaningful project in one's life, and this is something I've learned now in my very sort of unwisdomed life, is ordinary steps. Very small, simple, ordinary steps are the things that create the big projects in life. They're things you do in your everyday life, down to your routine, down to one Instagram DM. It's really nothing fancy. It's little building blocks.
2: Okay, we are at the end, but we're not going to go without playing one of the songs. We've selected Stacey, so I'm going to want you guys to introduce it. But first, I want to know who you're supporting at the game today, first and foremost.
1: No brainer, man. Springboks.
0: It's a no-brainer, yeah. It's a no-brainer.
1: No-brainer.
2: All right. Tell us a little bit about Stacey, and then somebody needs to introduce the song.
3: All right. Tell us a little bit about Stacey, Freddy. Go for it.
0: Okay. Stacey is a character that's built around not caring too much about life and just going at life head first. And yeah, she just lives in a mysterious life and someone falls in love with her because the freedom that she has and the eagerness to explore the world.
2: Fantastic.
3: Yeah, so with that, like, you're going to listen to Stacey by Freddie L right here on Cape Talk.

0: Oh my goodness, that was Freddie L. Go and follow them on all the socials. Freddie L. Band. They're a Cape Town based South African indie alternative rock trio. I do believe there's even some lyrics in isiXhosa, if I'm not mistaken. So I'm like keen as mustard now to hear the rest of the catalogue. But we were chatting to Freddie, to Reese, and to Klaus. They're playing at the game today, so you might spot them if you're watching it on the TV. But go and support them. I do believe their performances are incredibly energetic. So if you have a chance to catch them, please do. And like I said, you follow them on all the socials at Freddie L. Band. Oh, they're cute guys. They're so adorable. Thank you so, so, so much. We've reached the end for you and I for today, but I will be back again tomorrow, standing in and presenting Weekend Breakfast right here on Cape Talk while Sarah Jane McCullough King is away. It's been an absolute delight being in your company. And whatever you do while you're out there in the world on this beautiful Saturday, chilly as it may be, don't forget to be kind. It really won't cost you a thing. Thank you so much from me, Barry and Obi. Till tomorrow.
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0: This is EWN.
1: And it is 10 o'clock. Good morning. I'm Martin Slobbert. We start this hour with the latest news out of Nepal, where more than 600 people are now reported to have died following Wednesday's devastating flash flood. Nepal's Disaster Management Authority says at least 2,426 people are missing as rescue operations continue for the fourth day. Emergency teams are warning that rain is making it difficult to reach some of the worst affected areas. Families of the missing, including at least 517 foreign nationals, are waiting for news on the whereabouts of their loved ones. Meanwhile, back home, aid organization Gift of the Givers say they are putting the final touches on arrangements to send a rescue team to assist in efforts in Nepal. They say a coordination meeting with the Nepalese government was held on Friday, who confirmed that if a call for international assistance is made, they would grant Gift of the Givers priority status. Gift of the Givers also in contact with the families of the 6 missing South Africans and with another who safely crossed into Tibet 2 days before the disaster. The Congress of South African Trade Unions is set to update the media later this morning ahead of its upcoming leadership election. The Federation is preparing for its 15th National Congress, set to take place next month in Johannesburg. Karinda Jagmohan with that story.
2: Tension is rife in the tripartite alliance as the SACP prepares to contest the November local government elections independently of the ANC. The impact of that split is now playing out within COSATU, with its affiliates seeking a mandate on which party to support. Meanwhile, the Federation is also preparing to elect its new national office bearers. Zingiswa Losi was re-elected as president in the 2022 Congress and has been serving for 8 years. Nominations for this year's leadership elections are yet to be declared. Karinda Jagmohan, Eyewitness News.
1: 2 people died when a fire ripped through a house in Edenvale in Johannesburg earlier this morning. Firefighters from 3 fire stations in Ekurhuleni responded when the blaze was reported around 3:30. On arrival, the top section of the double-story house was engulfed by flames and roof materials had already collapsed. Emergency services spokesperson William Ntladi says fire suppression initiated immediately to prevent further structural damage.
3: After the containment and fire extinguished, search, rescue and recovery commenced. 2 charred bodies of a male in his 50s and that of a 4-year-old child were discovered both in one room.
1: He says a third person, a girl of 9 years old, escaped unharmed. The cause of the fire is still a subject of investigation. Suspended National Police Commissioner Fani Masemola is hopeful that he could soon walk free and return to his job. His lawyer says representations have been made to the National Director of Public Prosecutions for the charges against him to be dropped. Masemola is facing charges linked to allegations that he contravened the Public Finance Management Act in relation to a 228 million rand contract awarded to alleged crime boss Vusimusikat Matlala's Medicare 24 company. The top cop returned to the Pretoria Magistrates Court on Friday alongside 12 other senior police officers who face charges of corruption, fraud and money laundering. Nkosikona Malinga Mnisi for that story.
4: Since April, National Police Commissioner Fani Masemola has remained on suspension, but he could soon be back in his job if charges against him are dropped. His lawyer, Murungwa Silika, says the defense has made representations to the National Director of Public Prosecutions asking that the case be withdrawn. The NPA is already reviewing the charges against Masemola as part of its broader assessment of the cases handled by the Investigating Directorate Against Corruption. Silika says they are hopeful the representations will succeed.
5: And we of course respect our president, and we know that he will act swiftly, he will act with sober mind.
4: Should the charges fall away, Masemola could then look to have his precautionary suspension lifted and return to leading the SAPS. The matter has been postponed to the 29th of September. That's when Matlala is expected to rejoin the case following the collapse of his proposed plea and sentence agreement with the state. Kosi Khonamalinga Mnisi, Eyewitness News.
1: Fine conditions expected across Gauteng today, Pretoria a midday high of 22, Johannesburg and Vereeniging at 21. For Cape Town, cloudy with light rain this morning, rain showers later and a light southerly breeze, a maximum expected of 19 degrees. Your top story in Eyewitness News this hour. More than 600 people are now reported to have died following Wednesday's devastating flash flood in Nepal.
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0: My dad's like, if you want to win again, I can teach you how to win again. We've got to put the phone off. We've got to get that mindset back. Get rid of everything that's happened in the last couple of months. Speak to someone properly. Get your mind right. It's nothing to do with your ability. You're the man.
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1: And it is 11 o'clock. Good morning. I'm Martin Slabbert. The special provincial official funeral service for former 2 Division World Boxing Champion Zolani Lasbon Tete is currently underway at the Sisa Dokashe Stadium in Mdantsane in the Eastern Cape. Hundreds of mourners, family members and the boxing fraternity have gathered to pay their final respects to the celebrated boxer who was shot outside his home earlier this month. Tete was reportedly arriving home with a 27-year-old female passenger when armed suspects ambushed the vehicle and opened fire. He was declared dead at the scene, while the woman he was with sustained multiple gunshot wounds and was taken to hospital. Puleng Marke has more.
2: 4 people are now in police custody in connection with Zolani Tete's murder as investigations into the shooting continue. Tete's death came just weeks after his 4-year suspension expired, while he was also preparing for an eagerly anticipated return to professional boxing. Lasbon had not fought since July 2022, when his victory over Britain's Jason Cunningham was later overturned to a no contest after he tested positive for a banned substance. The former champion's death has sent shockwaves across the South African boxing community, with tributes pouring in for a fighter who enjoyed a distinguished career on a global stage. Today's funeral service brings together loved ones, supporters, and boxing figures to honor Tete's life, career, and contribution to the sport. Puleng Marke, Eyewitness News.
1: To the Western Cape now, where the city of Cape Town says increased resources, data-driven policing and technology are helping to drive down serious crime. Acting Police Minister Feroz Khachalia yesterday released the latest quarterly crime statistics covering the period from April to June. Those figures show that 1,071 murders were recorded in the Western Cape. That's down from 1,148 in the same period last year, as Ntutuzelo Nene explains.
3: The city of Cape Town says murder declined in all 6 areas where its LIP officers work alongside the SAPS, while gang-related violence has decreased for a 4th consecutive quarter. It says the reductions follow increased policing resources and hotspot operations in areas including Guguletu, Nyanga and Delft. However, the city warns that extreme violence remains a reality in areas such as Makaza, Lingeletu West and Steenberg. It says extortion-related killings are also continuing to plague communities affected by informal settlements. The municipality says it's ready to support the SAPS in tackling serious and violent crime, while renewing calls for greater cooperation to dismantle extortion syndicates. Ntutuzelo Nene, Eyewitness News.
1: Staying with the police crime statistics, Action Society says government has again failed to release detailed statistics on violence against women and children. Acting Police Minister Feroz Khachalia released the first quarter crime stats on Friday. Those figures show a slight decline in rape and sexual assault, while assault with intent to cause grievous bodily harm increased by 2.7%. Action Society spokesperson Juanita Depria says the statistics do not provide a clear picture of the extent of violence against women and children.
4: SATS once again failed to publish separate reliable figures showing how many women and children were murdered, survived attempted murder, or were victims of assault, serious assault.
1: Mpumalanga taxi boss Joe Sebanyoni has invoked his right to remain silent over allegations that he discussed the procurement of hitmen with fellow taxi business owner Bafana Sindane. Sebanyoni, also known as Joe Ferrari, testified at the Mdlanga Commission on Friday. He is set to return for cross-examination on the 21st of September. Sebanyoni and Sindane are accused of money laundering and extortion before the Delmas Magistrates Court alongside 2 others. The group is set to return to that court on Tuesday. Sebanyoni refused to explain whether he and Sindane considered employing hitmen, stating that this may form part of other investigations.
5: In relation to the employment assessment or support of Izinkabi 216, I hereby formally and emphatically invoke my right under Section 35.3 of the Constitution not to be compelled to give self-incriminating evidence in respect of paragraph 217 of the notice I further invoke my right under Section 35(1)(b) to remain silent.
1: Your weather for today, fine conditions for Gauteng, Pretoria peaking at 22, Johannesburg and Vereeniging at 21. For Cape Town, cloudy conditions, some rain later in the day and a midday high of 19 degrees. Your top story in Eyewitness News, family and friends are gathered in the Eastern Cape today where they are paying their last respects to at the funeral for the Zulani lastborn Tete.
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1: And that's right, because that is the number where you and I get to have a conversation and we talk about things that matter to you. It could be things about gardening. It could be things about, I don't know, things that you want to talk about. Either way, I'm here. I'm listening. 12 half day 11. You are listening to Just the Hits here on Cape Talk on this rainy 29th day of August, City Center, Cape Town. It is buzzing. It is busy. Traffic is building up. If you're coming in to watch the game, I'm telling you right now, head this way quickly, because I think for the first time in a while, I'm seeing people actually doing what they've been asked to do. Come in early so that you don't get to be in a stressful situation. Nonetheless, people looking good. Springboks, All Blacks jerseys in and around Cape Town. It's that kind of feeling. Can you feel it in the air? And of course, you and I, we're going to be playing some clips during the course of the show. Just giving some cheers to the Springboks. If you had to think of a movie quote that would be appropriate to send or to play for the Springboks, what would that be? Maybe it's a scene where the hero is giving a speech. That's what I'd love to hear. Anyways, the show is called Just the Hits here on Cape Talk on 567 on the AM frequency. Good morning. My name is Abongi Lenzele. With you up until 3 p.m. this afternoon as we take this one-of-a-kind musical journey down memory lane. We're playing the best to come out of the 80s, the 90s, up until today. On 072-567-1567, that's where the conversation is happening. And as Velma says, a very good morning to you all. Wishing you a super Saturday. Go Bokke! Let's go.
0: Just the Hits with Abongile Nhlanhla on Cape Talk.

0: It's our very own EB English favorite distraction. That's the name of the song. 28 after 11. You're listening to Just the Hits here on Cape Talk. I want to paint a picture for you because I'm sure if you are not in South Africa, if you're not in Cape Town, but you are a rugby fan, but you are someone who's following the greatest rivalry session with a passion. I need to give you an idea. See, Cape Town today has decided to give us a wet rugby game. And if you look towards Table Mountain, it's there. It's dark. It's doomy. It's predicting victory for the Springboks. That's what I think, at least. That's what I'm hoping. Behind me, traffic is building up, I'm telling you. Because if I'm here at our Green Point Studios, the traffic department is right next to us. And everywhere you look, traffic is building up. And I cannot see further into the harbour. But that's the kind of day. But there's lots of people in the streets. And so it's going to be that sort of vibe. But where are you in the world? What are you up to? Are you perhaps getting ready to have a lovely date with some friends? Maybe, just maybe, you're also getting ready out in New Zealand, getting ready to watch the game. Would love to hear from you. 072-567-1567. That's the number. My name is Abongile Nzelenzele, playing you Just the Hits here on Cape Talk. Wonderful to have you on board. We are moving. We're playing music.
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0: For most people, tiredness is not a sleep problem, it's an energy production problem. And those are two completely different things. Wait 90 minutes after waking up before your first caffeinated coffee. Your adrenal system will thank you.
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0: Casey Tunstall, Suddenly I See. Suddenly I see how the Springboks are going to win. Hello, the All Blacks are going to win today. Go All Blacks, take the win. And saying I'm enjoying the music today that you're playing. And saying that I got on my phone yesterday from a friend of mine, from our chat group in my block, about how the DA don't care about us, the way they just go ahead with the building and never mind people. They are all the same. I know one thing. I won't be voting this year. They can all go to hell. That is from Diane. Thank you so very much for that. As I said, hey, look, we'll have a conversation about everything. Thank you, Diane, for sharing your feelings. And I think you're not the only one. I think there's many people that are sharing those sentiments. Nonetheless, my biggest fear about not voting is that inadvertently by not voting, you're voting for the winner. Yeah, it's just a thought. Thank you for sharing and thank you for enjoying the music. Mendy says, hello, TM Abs. I am at Oranjezicht Organic Market this morning. Everyone here, or there was Springbok Mal, all wearing the Springbok gear. So the Gies is here. Go, Bakker, go. Yes. And you know what? Yeah, this is it. This is the last stand. Don't get me wrong. There's still two more matches after this one. But this one matters. After the loss last weekend, this one matters. And of course, as I've said, I'm going to be playing you some clips. Clips of video scenes or movie scenes where I think if the box needed to hear something, that's the message they would hear. If you were to think about a movie scene or a monologue that you think would best be needed by the box today, what would that be? Let's see if we can play it. 072-5671-567. It's just the hits. You're on Cape Talk.
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2: 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Just the hits.
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It's Mariah Carey and Boyz II Men with One Sweet Day. We're playing some of the best music to come out of the 80s, the 90s up until now. I'll see you just after this Eyewitness News.

0: This is EWN.
1: And it is 12 o'clock. Good afternoon. I'm Martin Slobbert. One person has died and 12 police members were injured last night following a crash on the N1 near the Astron filling station outside Polokwane. The Provincial Transport Department says a sedan travelling northbound veered from its lane and collided with a police minibus, which caught fire. The department's Chifiwa Dali says the identity of the deceased motorist has not yet been confirmed and the injured police officers are currently receiving medical treatment at facilities across the province.
2: The MEC also commend the swift response by motorists, law enforcement, traffic officers, emergency services who acted decisively to extinguish the fire and rescue the injured. Their bravery saved the lives in the accident scene. The MEC further applauds the Provincial Commissioner, Lieutenant General Skippers, for his immediate presence at the scene yesterday.
1: Family and friends have gathered in the Eastern Cape where the former 2-division world boxing champion Zolani Laspontete is currently being laid to rest. Tete died after he was shot and killed by armed suspects who opened fire on his vehicle when he was returning to his home in Ndansane. Puleng Make has more.
3: Four people are now in police custody in connection with Zolani Tete's murder as investigations into the shooting continue. Tete's death came just weeks after his four-year suspension expired, while he was also preparing for an eagerly anticipated return to professional boxing. Lasbon had not fought since July 2022, when his victory over Britain's Jason Cunningham was later overturned to a no contest after he tested positive for a banned substance. The former champion's death has sent shockwaves across the South African boxing community, with tributes pouring in for a fighter who enjoyed a distinguished career on a global stage. Today's funeral service brings together loved ones, supporters, and boxing figures to honor Tete's life, career, and contribution to the sport. Puleng Make, Eyewitness News.
1: The Congress of South African Trade Unions is approaching its elective conference with at least 1.5 million members. That's below the Federation's target. COSATU leaders are currently briefing the media in Johannesburg as it prepares for the National Congress next month. The Federation is seeking to rebuild its membership to at least 2 million members. COSATU is now seeking to also rebuild shop floor organizations at the workplace. Here is COSATU General Secretary Solly Peto.
4: This decline cannot be treated as a statistical problem. It represents a weakening of the organized power of workers at a time when employers are intensifying attack on collective bargaining, employment security and workers' rights.
1: To international news now, and more than 600 people are now reported to have died following Wednesday's devastating flash flood in Nepal. At least 2,426 people are still missing. That's according to Nepal's Disaster Management Authority, and they say as rescue operations continue for the fourth day. Emergency teams also warning that rain is making it difficult to reach some of the worst affected areas. Families of the missing, including at least 517 foreign nationals, are waiting for news on the whereabouts of their loved ones. Back home, Gift of the Givers, search and rescue teams are on standby for a call-up from Nepal following the devastating floods in the area. Founder Imtiaz Suleiman says the humanitarian organization is preparing equipment and stands ready to assist if requested.
5: Members of the SAPS have joined them. In effect, because this disaster is so huge, we've put up a second team on standby. We even have medical teams that can go if necessary.
1: And in the Western Cape, police have welcomed the sentencing of a man arrested in possession of explosives and firearms. Marwan Alexander was sentenced yesterday to 25 years direct imprisonment in the Bellville Regional Court. Police spokesperson Ndaki Gwala.
6: Alexander was arrested at a storage unit in Bellville on 23 March 2025 after he was found in possession of 27 firearms, 2,500 rounds of ammunition, 6 hand grenades and 50,954 Mandrax tablets.
1: Gwala says the accused abandoned his bail application and entered into a plea agreement with the state.
6: On Friday, 28 August, the 49-year-old gang-affiliated male was convicted for aiding and abetting gang activity, possession of unlicensed firearms, possession of prohibited firearms, illegal possession of ammunition, unlawful possession of explosives, and possession of drugs. He was sentenced to 25 years direct imprisonment.
1: Fine conditions for Gauteng this afternoon. Pretoria heading for a maximum of 22. Joburg and Vereeniging should reach 21. And for Cape Town, a chance of rain showers this afternoon at a fresh southerly, a maximum of 19 degrees. Your top story in Eyewitness News this hour. One person has died and 12 police members were injured last night following a crash on the N1 outside Polokwane.
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9: It is 5 minutes after 12, and as we turn things around from morning to the afternoon, do allow me to say good afternoon, Cape Talk. Welcome to the second hour of the show that is called Just the Hits. You are on 567 on the AIM frequency, maybe on DSTV channel 885, streaming live on primemediaplus.com. You've come to the right place because after what I hope has been a fruitful week for you, maybe it has not been that. Maybe it was a tough one for you. Maybe it was a taxing one for you. Either way, you've made the right choice to come here because there's three things that makes this show work. It's good people, good conversation, and of course, good music. This as we take a one-of-a-kind musical journey down memory lane. We're playing some of the best music to come out of the 80s, then 90s, up until now. All with the idea of putting you into the weekend mode. Do say hello on the WhatsApp line on 072-567-1567. That's where we talk about whatever it is you'd like to talk about. Big conversation today is the Springboks playing in Cape Town. Traffic is building up. I'm saying, if you want to be here, come here early. Just in case, by the way, it's your first time on the show today, or you have just tuned in, let me introduce myself. My name is Abongile Nzele Nzele. I'm with you up until 3 p.m. this afternoon. We do this every Saturday and Sunday between 11 and 3. So don't worry, you're in good hands.

0: It doesn't matter which part of your body you're moving, as long as something's moving, whether it's your toes, whether it's your waist, whether it's your shoulders or your hands, either way. Lindsay Buckingham with Trouble. Daddy, daddy, daddy. 20 after 12, we're enjoying the music, we're playing just the hits. On Cape Talk, on 567 on the AM frequency, looking forward to hearing from you on 072-567-1567. Springboks are playing today. It's, I know if you don't like rugby and if you don't like sports, it kind of gets like tedious, like, why are we all talking about these Springboks? Can't we talk about something else? We can, I promise you. Tell me what it is that you'd like to talk about. The only reason why we're talking so much about it is because for some time now, and it's been a while, South Africa is feeling nervous about a rugby game. We haven't had this feeling in, since the final of the 2019 Rugby World Cup. After that, it's just been plain sailing. So, here, 2026, August 29th, everyone is, we have anxiety, we're biting our nails, we are conversing with friends, trying to make ourselves feel better by hoping that with our analytics, now that we're all coaches, by the way, now that we know better than Rassie, hey, myself included, we're just trying to make ourselves feel better. Ray says, hello, Bungile. Can't wait to see the Boca winning, wiping the smile of the All Blacks' faces. Yes, we all are. We all are. We're all hoping. We all are. 072-567-1567. If you had a speech, maybe from President Nelson Mandela, maybe from a movie that you felt the Springbok boys would need to hear right now, what would that speech be? 072-567-1567. Wabongile Kanzalenzele, that is my name.
1: Just the hits.
2: Just the hits. With Abongile Nzelenzele.

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2: As we continue to play some beautiful music, 30 minutes after 12, Abongile Nzele Nzele playing you just the hits on Cape Talk. You know, I think about a day like this, a day where it is drizzling. I was listening to on Cape Talk, I think it was on the John Matham show, or was it Lester? I don't know, we were talking though about dam levels. Maybe it was just eyewitness news and how water levels are still steady, but you know, we didn't have as much rain as we'd wanted. You look at a day like today where you're like, you know what? Cape Town is just teasing us right now. It's almost like laughing at us, like, ha ha ha, you had a winter and you don't have rain. You know what? As you get into spring, how about a little bit of drizzle? Maybe not. Maybe. Okay, I'll give you some. Okay, no. Okay, yeah. I'm just saying. I'm just saying. Maybe it's just frustration. But I've come to the right place. So have you. We're playing just the hits. 31 after 12. 29 or 28 before now. We get to 1 o'clock.
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2: It's Anke. Stay, if you will, 45 minutes after 12, 15 minutes before we get to 1. It is a day that is the 29th day of August of 2026. I'm hoping that you're having a wonderful time. I'm hoping that you're smiling. I'm hoping that you're dancing to the music. I'm hoping you're singing along to the music. And I just want to hear from you on 072-5671-567. How are you doing? What part of the world are you in? Are you excited about this day? What are you looking forward to tomorrow? These are the things that I care about because I care about you. And once again, thank you for trusting me to take care of you between 11 and 3 every Saturday and Sunday. And thank you for sharing the world, or rather sharing the word to the world, that on 567 on the AM frequency on DSTV channel 885, streaming live on Prime Media Plus, we play just the hits. And talking about just the hits, I've been thinking about the speech that I would recommend to Rassie to play to the Springboks today as they're about to take on the mighty All Blacks. So it's the mighty box against the mighty All Blacks. Have you ever, think of King Theoden and Lord of the Rings, the final, the ride to Rohirrim, when they're facing countless numbers. It's a daunting task. But then he goes on to say,
3: "Forth, and fear no darkness. Arise, arise, riders of Theoden. Spears shall be shaken, shields shall be splintered. A sore day, a red day, ere the sun rises."
2: So, all that we are saying is that to the boys, the Springboks, arise. Arise, sons of South Africa. Show them what we're made of.
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second hour of the show. Do not go away, because kisses from a rose, maybe from a botanical garden, maybe from a protea flower, will dare to endure and greet you. So don't go away. Come back in the next hour, just after this hour. Let's go.

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1: Good afternoon. I'm Khumbuzile Thabete. Chief Justice Mandy Samaya has described the late Justice Fikile Eunice Mokgotla as a jurist of formidable ability and a hard-working, disciplined servant of the people. Mokgotla is being laid to rest in Pretoria today. She died on 20 August at the age of 65 after a long illness. President Cyril Ramaphosa has accorded her with a special official funeral, Category 2, in honour of her legacy. Mokgotla served in the judiciary for 20 years, including a Supreme Court of Appeal judge from 2019 and as Deputy Judge President of the Limpopo Division of the High Court. Maya elaborates.
2: I stand before you this morning not only as the Chief Justice of the Republic of South Africa representing the judiciary, I stand here as one of Justice Fikile Mokgotla's colleagues and sisters, one of the many people who had the utmost privilege of knowing this lady lying here. The baobab tree has fallen, and there are no words to measure and describe the extent of the loss South Africa and her judiciary have suffered by her passing. And of course, her beloved family, her son, Mohau, her grandson, Tato. But we must search for the words and peek at this deep wound, because that is the only way we can make some sense of this irreplaceable loss.
1: Mpumalanga taxi boss Joe Sibanyoni claims state officials, including transport officers, have formed part of alleged cartel dealings. Sibanyoni, known as Joe Ferrari, testified at the Malanga Commission yesterday, where he added to claims that late taxi boss Jonathan Msibi ran a criminal syndicate from his Gauteng farm. He's said to be cross-examined on these claims next month, while he's also due in the Delmas Magistrates Court next week on alleged money laundering and extortion charges. Sibanyoni told the commission that between 2022 and 2024, he attempted to lift the lid on the alleged crimes, including reporting to then Transport Minister Sindisiwe Chikunga.
3: And most constitutionally troubling, the minister disclosed that she was aware that certain officials within the Department of Transport have divided allegiances, and that some of these officials answered not to the department, but to the farm.
1: Sibanyoni has asked the commission to note the sequence of events that unfolded at the time.
3: I reported the criminal concerns to Mr. Cele in May 2022. I was shot in August 2022. I reported thereafter to Minister Chikunga, to MEC Mamabolo, and ultimately to General Mkhwanazi in 2024. At every stage, I was the one pressing the state to act.
1: The ANC in the Western Cape has called on Cape Town's municipal manager Lungelo Mbandazayo to remove two of his councillors after their defection to the Democratic Alliance and the Patriotic Alliance, rather, respectively. Earlier this week, the ANC discovered that one of its ward councillors in Guguletu, Thembinkosi Mduza, was on the DA's list of candidates which had been submitted to the IEC. It later emerged that another ANC ward councillor, Lindile Sonyoga, had defected to the Patriotic Alliance. Quentin Mikyala has more.
4: With 3 months till voting day, the ANC in Cape Town must now deal with the fallout from two of its ward councillors having crossed the floor to join other parties. The party's leader in the Cape Town Metro, Nitini Kido, said both councillors had failed in their attempt to be re-elected to council during the ANC's internal processes, and their joining other parties meant their ANC membership had ceased.
5: You can't be a councillor for one political party and appear as a candidate on another. That's what goes to both Chilindri as well.
4: Sonyoka confirmed that he had joined the Patriotic Alliance, but said he had not had sight of the letter to the city manager calling for his removal. He said he would not resign, but wait for the city manager to remove him. Quintin Mgala, Eyewitness News, Cape Town.
1: One person has died and 12 SAPS members injured following a crash on the N1 near Estron filling station outside Polokwane in Limpopo. The Provincial Transport Department says a sedan travelling northbound veered from its lane and collided with a SAPS minibus, which caught fire last night. The department's Chifiwa Dali says the identity of the deceased motorist has not yet been confirmed, with the injured officers currently receiving medical treatment at facilities across the province. province.
6: The MEC also commend the swift response by motorists, law enforcement, traffic officers, emergency services, who acted decisively to extinguish the fire and rescue the injured. Their bravery saved the lives in the accident scene. The MEC further applauds the Provincial Commissioner, Lieutenant General Skippers, for his immediate presence at the scene yesterday.
1: Your weather, Gauteng is fine. Your temperatures, Johannesburg and Vereeniging at a high of 21, Pretoria 22. Cape Town, light rain is expected and at a high of 16. The top story in EWN this hour, Chief Justice Mandi Samaya has described the late Justice Figile Eunice Mokgotla as a jurist of formidable ability and a hard-working, disciplined servant of the people. Mokgotla is being laid to rest in Pretoria today.
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7: A very good afternoon. I'm Tato Mulato. After suffering an 18-run defeat to Namibia in their opening match of the T20 Tri-Series, the Proteas are back in action against Zimbabwe today. Develop Brevis smashed 75 in the first game, but the Proteas just could not chase down Namibia's 163.
8: T20 is like moments, and fielding is a big example. Also, like, you can save runs in the field, catches is important. Bowling, you can look at bowling, where could we have bowled maybe a bit better, reduce a bit of runs, and then everyone wants to score runs, and wherever you can chip in a bit more, like, that would be great. But for myself as well, like, I would have wanted to be there till the last ball or till the end and give the team a better chance.
7: First ball set for two in Windhoek. Back home, Orlando Pirates are just 90 minutes away from another MTN 8 final. The Buccaneers take a 1-0 lead into this afternoon's second leg against Kukune United. Pirates already having that psychological edge, but for Kukune, they want to overturn that one-goal deficit if they want to keep their campaign alive. Here's Pirates coach Abdesalam Owadu.
9: We can face completely a different game. I don't know if we will face different players, because, you know, I think we will face quite the same teams, maybe the different approach in that game, front of our fans in the arena with a bigger pitch. We hope definitely to qualify to the final.
7: This game is at Orlando Stadium at 3 p.m. In the Premier League, Adoni Ariola gets his first taste of Anfield as Liverpool welcome Nottingham Forest at 1:30. Liverpool still looking for their first win of the new campaign after being forced to settle for a 2-2 draw, this against Newcastle in their opening weekend. Ariola desperate for a response in front of the cup.
10: It's definitely a special moment for me to play your first Premier League game at Anfield. I think I already felt it in pre-season. When the competition starts, for me, it's going to be I will be thinking on the game and the things that I need to think, but I think it's going to be emotional. And I think it has to be like this, no? It's a special place. I've had to fight a lot to arrive to this place, and I hope, no, everything goes well and I can enjoy also the game.
7: Two games kicking off at 4, Bournemouth taking on Everton. There's also a meeting between two newly promoted sides, Coventry City with Hull City. Hull City have a bit of confidence, making a statement in their opening weekend, beating Man United. Meanwhile, this evening we'll see Tottenham hosting Newcastle. In Cape Town, it's the return of the captain. Another frustrating battle with injury, but Siya Kolisi is back to captain the Boks as they take on the All Blacks in the second test of rugby's greatest rivalry. The Boks were beaten 33-16 in Johannesburg last weekend, so they already are 1-0 down in this four-test series. For Sia, the battle going back into the field has been just as difficult as the physical one.
11: We definitely respect each other a lot. A lot of the guys play with each other in Japan. We're friends with some of the players off the field too, but the biggest one is on the field itself, you know, by preparing and giving your best and play as hard as you can against the other team. And yeah, I'm really excited to be part of this rivalry. And I think for test series, we only heard about it. I've never seen it myself. So it's really special to be part of this.
7: DHL Stadium it is. This game kicks off at around 5:10. While in just an hour, the Pumas are chasing a place in the semi-final when they meet the Cheetahs. In Mbombela, this is for the only Curry Cup game of the day. Finally, Lando Norris extends his contract with McLaren till at least 2030. Tato Mulato, Eyewitness News Sport.
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13: It is officially 9 minutes after one. Good afternoon. We're in the third half of the show that is called Just the Hits. You're on Cape Talk with me, Abungile Kanzelenzele. This is the hour where we're going to be playing your number ones at one. We're playing music from a specific year. And today, that year talks to the likes of Beyonce, talks to the likes of Maroon 5, Justin Timberlake, Alicia Keys. So you can kind of get the hint that this one is not the 90s, it's not the 80s, but hey, I'm not saying anything. So your number one's at one. Can you guess, after listening to the next six songs, from which year they are coming from? Also talking to number ones at one on 072-567-1567. We are getting ready to celebrate your birthday, to celebrate your anniversary. If you know a loved one or a friend, or well, I suppose a loved one, that's celebrating a birthday or anniversary, a promotion, a being a parent, being a grandparent, say hello. Wish them well, because we are going to get those celebrations started now. Happy birthday to you. Happy anniversary to you. Let's play six songs in a row to celebrate your day.

0: What goes around may come around and go around again. These are not my words, by the way. These are the words of Justin Timberlake, finishing your six in a row. Also played you the likes of Fergie, Alicia Keys, Gwen Stefani, Sean Kingston, and Jordan Sparks. It is 25 minutes before we get to 2 o'clock. I'm excited. I'm feeling the energy. Weather outside, Table Mountain, a bit covered by a little bit of clouds. Still traffic building up on some of the roads. Actually, traffic has sort of died down. There's some clear roads behind me. Well done. Okay. And I think people heard the call of coming in early to the stadium, so that's absolutely fantastic. Nonetheless, you're listening to Just the Hits with me, Abongile Ganzelenzele. It's time for us to play the game. Or before that, I wanted to find out from you if you could guess the year that your number ones at one are coming from on 072-567-1567. Diane says, the year is 2007. This was the year that my mother passed away. And I heard this song. It was very good year for music. Thank you so very much, Diane, for that. And once again, sorry for Mum. And yes, it is indeed the year 2007. Thank you for that. And it was in the year 2007 that this young man came out and sang a song that had those lyrics. Yes, we are playing the game Know Your Music. The lyrics go as such. Me and all my friends, we are all misunderstood. They say we stand for nothing, and there's no way we ever could. Now we see everything that's going wrong with the world and those who lead it. We just feel like we don't have the means to rise above and beat it. What is the name of this song? 072-567-1567.
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3: 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Calling out a small transgression is really, really important, because sometimes we can't do anything about the big transgressions, but we can build a better society if everyone just does that tiny little bit more. You're to right. Make us a better group of people.
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0: Join us for a special edition of Hashtag Common Ground on Thursday, the 3rd of September, from 10 to 11 a.m. We will be taking a walk through the heart of Cape Town at the iconic Company's Garden. 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From historic landmarks to restored succulent garden, you'll see this familiar space through entirely new eyes. If you would like to join, email gardens to tribe@capetalk.co.za and we will get back to you. Spots are limited.
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5: This advert is paid for by the political party concerned.
6: You know, this morning I was talking to my sister in Joburg. 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Yo, I couldn't believe it. 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It might not be perfect, but things do work here. If something's broken, someone in charge is working on fixing it. 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I want to protect the progress we've made here. I want our town to keep working for all, so I'm voting Democratic Alliance.
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0: For most people, tiredness is not a sleep problem, it's an energy production problem. And those are two completely different things. Wait 90 minutes after waking up before your first caffeinated coffee. Your adrenal system will thank you.
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0: Maroon 5 with Makes Me Wonder. 48 after 1, we're playing the game Know Your Music. The lyrics go as such. Me and all my friends, we are all misunderstood. They say we stand for nothing, and there's no way we ever could. Now we see everything that's going wrong with the world and those who lead it. We just feel like we don't have the means to rise above and beat it. These lyrics, I think, speak to reality of the world right now. Maybe it hits closer to home in South Africa with the political lens sphere. Me and all my friends, we are all misunderstood. They say we stand for nothing. There's no way we ever could. Now we see everything that's going wrong with the world and those who lead it. We just feel like we don't have the means to rise above and beat it. What is the name of the song? It came out in the year 2007, sung by a young gentleman who can play a guitar.
1: 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Cape Talk. Bringing you all the number ones from
2: 2007.

It's Lira. The song is called Ixesha, Time. And then she says, Sukundi Moshe Ixesha. Don't waste my time. Khosa words. Ay, have you ever been told that? You wanna don't waste my time here. Okay, talking about time, we're playing the game. I know your music. On 0725671567, I wanted to find out from you at home. What is the song that came out in the year 2007, sung by a gentleman who can play guitar, who says, me and all my friends, we all misunderstood. They say we stand for nothing. There's no way we ever could. Now we see everything that's going wrong with the world and those who lead it. We just feel like we don't have the means to rise above and beat it. Coming in on the WhatsApp line, it's Ray saying, Abs, you're looking for Waiting on the World to Change by John Mayer. I'll see you just after this Eyewitness News.

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1: Good afternoon, I'm Khumbuzile Tabete. The Congress of South African Trade Unions, COSATU, says it will address the election rift between its alliance partners, the ANC and SACP, at its upcoming elective conference next month. At the same time, the SACP is preparing to contest independently in the upcoming November election against the ANC. Federation members are said to be seeking a mandate on which party they should support. Briefing the media today, COSATU President Zinyiswa Losi said such direction will only be confirmed following debate by members.
2: This discussion, we don't want to preempt it, what will be the outcome. We would allow Congress, in the spirit of unity of workers, to engage on it. But comrades are discussing. Indeed, there are unions that would have taken their decision. They are correct to do so. They are mandated by their constitutional structures. But COSATU is going to the 15th National Congress, and those issues are issues that will be brought in by those unions.
1: Chief Justice Mandisa Maya has paid tribute to the late Justice Fikile Mokgotlo, describing her as a hard-working and disciplined servant of the people. Mokgotlo has been laid to rest in Pretoria today. She died on 20 August at the age of 65 after a long illness. President Cyril Ramaphosa has honored her with a special official funeral. Category 2. Mokgotlo served in the judiciary for 20 years, including as a Supreme Court of Appeal judge from 2019 and as Deputy Judge President of the Limpopo Division of the High Court. Speaking at her funeral service, Maya also praised Mokgotlo's rise from humble beginnings to the highest levels of the judiciary.
3: I stand here as one of Justice Fikile Mokgotlo's colleagues and sisters, one of the many people who had the utmost privilege of knowing this lady lying here. The baobab tree has fallen, and there are no words to measure and describe the extent of the loss South Africa and her judiciary have suffered by her passing, and of course, her beloved family.
1: The ANC in the Western Cape has called on Cape Town's municipal manager Lungelo Mbandazayo to remove two of its councillors after their defection to the Democratic Alliance and the Patriotic Alliance, respectively. Earlier this week, the ANC discovered that one of its ward councillors in Guguletu, Thembinkosi Mduza, was on the DA's list of candidates, which had been submitted to the IEC. It later emerged that another ANC ward councillor, Lindile Sonyoga, had defected to the Patriotic Alliance. Quintin Mkiala has more.
4: With 3 months till voting day, the ANC in Cape Town must now deal with the fallout from two of its ward councillors having crossed the floor to join other parties. The party's leader in the Cape Town Metro, Ditini Kido, said both councillors had failed in their attempt to be re-elected to council during the ANC's internal processes, and their joining other parties meant their ANC membership had ceased.
5: You can't be a councillor for one political party and appear as a candidate on another. That's what goes to both Fikile as well.
4: Sonyoka confirmed that he had joined the Patriotic Alliance, but said he had not had sight of the letter to the city manager calling for his removal. He said he would not resign, but wait for the city manager to remove him. Quintin Mkiala, Eyewitness News, Cape Town.
1: The state has ruled out combining two criminal cases against suspended PD Deputy Chief Julius Mkhwanazi, despite questions from the Germiston Magistrates Court over why the related matters are being heard separately. The two cases came before the court one after the other yesterday. In the first, Mkhwanazi appeared with former City of Ekurhuleni officials, including the former municipal manager and senior human resources and legal executives. He then appeared alongside alleged underworld figure Vusmuzi Matlala and others on charges including corruption. The second case centers on allegations that private vehicles linked to Matlala were registered as municipal assets and equipped with blue light emergency. The state alleges the vehicles were then used for private purposes, including a blue lights escort to transport Matlala's wife to the airport. NPA spokesperson is Kaiser Kanyago.
6: With the previous one, it is alleged that the others colluded together to make sure that he is not disciplined and there was gratification between them. But the discipline was about this matter of the blue lights. Therefore, that is how they are related. But it was very clear even here that we cannot join the two because there are other accused in both of the matters that are not involved in each other's case.
1: Your weather, Gauteng is fine. Your temperatures, Johannesburg and Vereeniging at a high of 21, Pretoria 22. Light rain expected in Cape Town at a high of 16. The top story in EWN this hour, the Congress of South African Trade Unions, COSATU, says it will address the election rift between its alliance partners, the ANC and SACP, at its upcoming elective conference next month.
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7: A very good afternoon. I'm Tato Mulato. Zimbabwe have won their toss too late to bat first in their T20 tri-series game against the Proteas. Two changes for South Africa, Ngobani Mokoena as well as Luto Sipamla making way for Ethan Bosch as well as Kwena Mapaka. Proteas looking to bounce back from that 18-run defeat to Namibia in their opening match. As things stand, Zimbabwe are 70 for the loss of none after one over. Back home, Orlando Pirates and Skukuna United meet for their third time in just 8 days. The Buccaneers welcoming Babina Noko to Orlando Stadium with a one-goal advance in their first leg of the MTN 8 semi-final. Today is the second leg. Pirates have already beaten Skukuna twice this week already. MTN 8 as well as again in the league. Skukuna have to score if they want to keep their dream alive. Here's Pirates coach Abdisalam Owadu.
8: We can face completely a different game. I don't know if we will face different players because, you know, I think we will face quite the same teams, maybe the different approach in that game in front of our fans in the arena with a bigger pitch. We hope definitely to qualify to the final.
7: Just an hour to go till this game kicks off. Over to the Premier League now. Dan Ndoye putting Forest in the lead as far as their game with Liverpool is concerned. Liverpool are playing at home. In fact, they equalised. Apparently, that goal was offside and was disallowed just 3 minutes ago. So as things stand right now at Anfield, Liverpool losing, or rather behind, with that one goal to Nottingham Forest's response there. Then two games kicking off at 4, Bournemouth taking on Everton. There's also a meeting between newly promoted side Coventry City, who host Hull City, and boss Frank Lampard says Hull are not to be underestimated.
9: I will never talk Hull down, and I think the expectancy level from our fans and from everybody will be, well, Coventry can really compete and we're maybe favourites for this game, and it was the opposite last week, but that becomes a bit regardless once the game starts. To understand they'll make it very difficult for us. They had threats, their set pieces were clearly a threat last week, so we have to understand all parts of the game.
7: The evening will see Tottenham hosting Newcastle. In Cape Town, the Springboks have their captain back and he had to win battles of his own to get here. Siya Kolisi returning to the starting lineup today against the All Blacks after another frustrating spell on the sidelines as far as his hamstring injury is concerned.
10: Yeah, I'll give credit definitely to the coaching staff. For the past three years, there's been over 50 players being used every time, and people don't understand the rotation sometimes, but we do. They explain it to us, and I think playing guys week in, week out is not going to help with that longevity. And
7: late changes for the Boxers squad. They have dropped Andre Pollard because of his reoccurring calf injury. Sasha Feinberg and Mgomezulu coming in for the start with Manny Lebok on the bench. This game kicking off at around 10 past 5 at the DHL Stadium. In Mbombela, it's kickoff time for the Pumas, who are chasing a place in the semi-finals. They are up against the Cheetahs in the only Curry Cup game of the day. Finally, Marco Bezzecchi claimed a pole position in the Aragona Grand Prix with a new lap record. This ahead of brothers Mark and Alex Marquez. Tato Mulata, Eyewitness News Sport.
11: Turn it up.
0: The soundtrack to your weekend. 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
12: 9 after 2, the hour is finally here. It is the day that I hope to finally get my revenge. What am I talking about? I'm talking about the brain teaser, of course, that's coming up in the last half hour. It's been a beating, it's been a thrashing that I've been receiving from you. But today, I believe. And to kick things off, we're going to start off with a warm-up round. But before we get there, allow me to introduce myself. My name is Abongile Nzele Nzele, playing you just the hits here on Cape Talk every Saturday and Sunday. And I am looking forward to conversing with you on the WhatsApp line. That is 072-567-1567. In the meantime, as we get ready for the brain teaser, I would like you to complete the following famous saying, spoken back on the 25th of May 2000. That was the year. Speaking at the Sports Awards in Monaco, former President of South Africa Nelson Mandela said, sport has the power to change the dot. Sport has the power to change the dot. 072-5671-567.

0: It is the legend Lebo Matos with Brand New Day, 22 after 2. That's your time on this Saturday. That is the 29th day of August of 2026. Playing you some of the best music to come out of the 80s, then 90s. Up until now, my name is Abongile Nzelenzele. You are on DSTV Channel 885. Got a message earlier on someone asking if the Springboks would be aired on SABC 3. So I Googled it, and according to Google, yes, the Springboks match. I'm reading verbatim here. I'm reading as I see it. Yes, the Springbok match against the All Blacks is broadcasting live on SABC 3 tonight at once again. You see, they're saying live, but the game is at 5:10, right? So they say tonight at 7. So it's not necessarily going to be live, but it may be a rerun. So I don't think I have a confirmation of, yeah, it's going to be playing live. So it's going to play on SABC 3, but I don't think it's going to play live. I think it's going to be a rerun. Delay live, yeah. That is Ucho. Ucho telling us it's a delay live. Delayed live. Okay, there you have it. Well, I'm learning something new every day. 24 after 2, hoping that helped. We are playing the warm-up round. I want to find out from you at home if you can complete the following saying. It is that sport has the power to change their dot. 072-567-1567. Remember, delayed live. Yeah, okay.
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0: Rabbit. Oh, hold on to love. Oh, you know when you're holding a glass of milk and the Springboks have won and you've eaten yourself dick, you've eaten some sausage and some braai bread and some nice top, and then this song comes on and then you hug your friend. Hold on to love. And then you're crying and hey. You're smiling because you know exactly what I'm talking about. You've done it before. Mm-hmm. No. You can't take it back. You've already laughed. You've already laughed, and you know why you laughed. Mm-hmm. Okay. We're focusing. 29 after 2, we're playing Just the Hits on Game Talk. Complete the following phrase. Sport has the power to change that dot. These words were spoken by former South African President Nelson Mandela at Sports Awards in Monaco. This was back in on the 25th of May in the year 2000. Coming in on the WhatsApp line, Ray Abraham says, world. Krazilla also saying, change the world. Asipe also saying, change the world. Dean coming in saying, change the world. I also have Grant also coming in saying, change the world. Indeed, sport has the power to change the world. It has the power to speak to young people. And so the quote goes. Now that's done. Let's play the brain teaser.
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2: 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Just the Hits.
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0: It's Chaka Khan with Eye to Eye. Your time is 38 after 2. It is time for you and I to join each other on the battlefield as we draw our katanas, our swords, getting ready to battle it out to see if finally today I can dethrone you. Today's brain teaser, by the way, has to do, because I couldn't find any other way of putting this for the brain teaser to, you know, there was no other way. I'm going to use the word kill in there, so I do apologize in advance. You know, I'm just taking care of business. So there is going to be a word like that, okay? Just mentioning. If it's your first time on the show today, hello, my name is Abongile Ndzelendzele. Before now, you and I were friends. Right now, we're not friends because we are sworn enemies who shall battle up until the end. Well, I'm just being dramatic. I'm joking. We're playing the brain teaser. Here are the rules for the brain teaser. I'm going to read you the brain teaser right now, and then you will come back to me with the answer on 072-5671-567. Try and not to Google it, and just answer. If you get it wrong, we'll laugh at you, but we'll laugh with you, at you. You get what I'm saying? So if the majority of the messages coming in are correct, you win. If they are incorrect, I win. If there's no messages at all, it means you don't know the answer. Therefore, I win. If it's a draw, status quo remains. You continue to be queens and kings of Riddleland. Are you ready? I'm excited. Ooh, okay, calm yourself. Calm yourself, Abs. Calm yourself. You're an adult. Okay, are you ready? You are told that there are exactly 10 people in a room. You walk into the room and kill 3 of them. How many people are still in the room? You are told that there are exactly 10 people in a room. You walk into the room and kill 3 of them. How many people are still in the room? 072-567-1567. We're playing Just the Hits. As always, good luck.
1: Just the Hits. With Abongile Ndzelendzele. On Cape Talk. WhatsApp Abongile. 072-567-1567. You're listening to Just the Hits. All weekend long. On Cape Talk. Cape Talk.

0: it's him.
1: Hey, have you talked to Mark lately?
0: I haven't really talked to him, but he looks pretty down.
2: He looks pretty down.
1: Yeah, well, maybe we should cheer him up then.
0: What do you suppose we should do?
1: Well, does he like butter?

0: Chick, come here.
1: Wow, look at her.
0: I know.
1: Man, I've never seen Sharon look so bad before.
0: I did once before, but this is pretty bad.
1: Yeah, what do you think she got up to last night?

0: Sunset Sweatshop, are you coming along? 47 after 2, this is your time on this Saturday afternoon, the 29th day of May of 2026. We're playing the brain teaser. I cannot wait to see your answers. When I get the messages, I'll have a look. Nonetheless, we're playing the brain teaser. It's time for me to remind you about the brain teaser. I did mention earlier on, and I'm still mentioning again, that for leg, there was no other word I could use. So the brain teaser does contain the word kill in it, I mentioned earlier. I'm mentioning again so that you prepare yourself. That being said, here's the brain teaser for today. Ready? All right, let's go. Hey, where's my brain teaser? Oh, it ran away. Oh, there it is. You are told there are exactly 10 people in a room. You walk into the room and kill 3 of them. How many people are still in the room? You are told there are exactly 10 people in a room. You walk into the room and kill 3 of them. How many people are still in the room? 072-5671-567.
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0: provides targeted relief from 1 minute that lasts up to 4 hours. It reduces pain and inflammation while numbing the affected areas. 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Andelex, South Africa's number one choice for sore mouth and throats. For more information, speak to your healthcare professional.
1: Just Andelex it.
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4: 072-567-1567.

Janice with Liar Liar. That's how we get to giving you the answer to the brain teaser for the day. On 072-567-1567, the brain teaser that I gave you, I wanted to find out from you at home. You are told there are exactly 10 people in a room. You walk into the room and kill 3 of them. How many people are still in the room? On 072-567-1567, can I get the messages, please? Thank you. I can finally open them. The last message I've got is from Alistair. So I'm refreshing. What last time? Alistair, thank you so very much. Coming in. All right. Yes. We start off with the messages coming in. The first message is coming in from Christine, who says there are 8 people in the room. Marcel de Prayer also says there are 8 people in the room. This one comes in from Grazilla saying 8, including me, the killer, and the 3 people, and the 3 dead people. That's from Grazilla. So you're saying 11. I'm using my fingers here. It's Saturday afternoon. I'm counting. Okay. So you're saying 11. Okay. Janet or Jonathan says, Abs, 11 in the room. Okay. Ray Abraham's also saying 11 in the room. Sarah says it's 11. It's you plus the 3 dead people, plus 7 more potential victims. 11 in total. Sarah from Wainbeck, thank you so very much for your message. Warren Lee says 8 people are in the room. This one's from Loretta saying, once you enter the room, there's 11 people dead or alive. All right. That is Loretta. Ronald Support. Helen says it's 8. Mm-hmm. Ronald Supportka says it's 11 people. Mm-hmm. Ray says, you keep on saying with the brain teaser, we're not friends yet. Every time you come back with your tail between your legs. Ish, this brain teaser. Alistair, the last message coming in saying 11. 8 alive and 3 dead people in the room. All right. Getting the music ready. I want to find out from you at home. You are told there are exactly 10 people in a room. You walk into the room and kill 3 of them. How many people are still in the room? It is indeed 11. I had tried. 11 people are in the room. Well done to each and every one of you. I take the knee once again. It's 7-4, by the way. Hail the queens and kings of Riddleland.

It is with Bette Midler that you and I are parting ways today. I'm hoping you'll have yourselves a fantastic Saturday afternoon. Further, do enjoy the rugby and please stay safe. And as always, from me to you, do stay blessed. Cape Talk.

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1: Good afternoon, I'm Khumbuzile Thabete. Boxing South Africa chairperson Ayanda Khumalo has honored former world boxing champion Zolani Tete, describing him as a man who carried the country's flag onto the global stage. Mourners, family and members of the boxing fraternity descended at the Sisa Dugashe Stadium in Dantsane in the Eastern Cape today for Tete's special provincial official funeral. He was fatally shot outside his home earlier this month. Khumalo's described Tete as not only a champion of boxing, but a son of Dantsane, the Eastern Cape and the nation.
2: Zolani's accomplishments far supersedes what tale of tapes dictates. His boxing IQ and ring craft was just on another level. In 2014, he outboxed Terry Kinoshita in Japan. He repeated the same masterclass in 2017 when he outboxed Arthur Villanueva 11 seconds in Belfast when he dropped Siboniso Gonya.
1: Labour Federation COSATU says it will address the election rift between its alliance partners, the ANC and SACP, at its upcoming elective conference next month. At the same time, the SACP is preparing to contest independently in the upcoming local government elections against the ANC. Federation members are said to be seeking a mandate on which party they should support. Briefing the media today, COSATU President Zingi Swalosi said such direction will only be confirmed following debate by members.
3: This discussion, we don't want to preempt it, what will be the outcome. We would allow Congress, in the spirit of unity of workers, to engage on it. But comrades are discussing. Indeed, there are unions that would have taken their decision. They are correct to do so. They are mandated by their constitutional structures. But COSATU is going to the 15th National Congress, and those issues are issues that will be brought in by those unions.
1: The Gauteng Health Department has condemned the attack on two Gauteng Emergency Medical Services workers on the N1 highway in Pretoria in the early hours of this morning. According to the department, the ambulance transporting a patient was allegedly spiked shortly after the Pumlani Toll Plaza. As the crew stopped to assess the vehicle, two armed men approached them and opened fire, but the EMS members were not harmed. Department spokesperson Steve Mabona says the EMS workers are receiving psychological support.
4: The patient that was being transported remained stable, was then transferred to another ambulance and safely transported to Jubilee Hospital. We really condemn this act and call upon members of the community to always safeguard our EMS personnel so that they can be in a position to do their work. We've managed to transfer the affected personnel to a medical facility for necessary assessments.
1: The University of the Western Cape has wrapped up Women's Month by awarding 7 honorary doctorates. Among the recipients are former International Relations Minister Naledi Pandor and former Irish President Mary Robinson for their contributions to human dignity and equality. Advocate Adila Hassim, who represented South Africa at the International Court of Justice in its case against Israel, and UN Special Rapporteur Francesca Albanese were also honored. Posthumous degrees were awarded to Charlotte Maxege, South Africa's first black woman graduate, and Ilitalabantu founder Mandisa Monagali for their contributions to women's rights and political participation. Pando had this to say.
5: One of the things that worries me greatly is we've created the notion, particularly in the minds of our people here in South Africa, that we don't have social agency, that we don't have a contribution to make, and that someone else will do it.
1: And finally, moving further afield, the death toll in Nepal's flash floods stands at 626, with close to 3,000 people still missing. So far, 633 bodies have been recovered. Authorities say there are 2,426 people, including hundreds of foreign nationals, who are out of contact in that country. Nepal has since appealed for international financial assistance. So far, Canada has said it will provide $3.6 million $2 million in humanitarian assistance, while the EU has pledged $2.3 million. Here at home, humanitarian organization Gift of the Givers says its teams are on standby to assist with rescue and recovery efforts. Meanwhile, there's still no word of the 6 South Africans missing in Nepal. Your weather, Gauteng is fine. Your temperatures, Johannesburg and Vereeniging at a high of 21, Pretoria 22. Light rain in Cape Town at a high of 16. The top story in EWN this hour, boxing South Africa chairperson Ayanda Khumalo has honored the late former world boxing champion Zolani Tete, describing him as a man who carried the country's flag onto the global stage.
0: EWN, in touch, in tune, and independent. 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
6: A very good afternoon. I'm Tato Omolato. It's a special day for Orlando Pirates coach Abdesalam Owadu, who reached 50 games in charge of the Buccaneers this week. 36 games, just 4 defeats and 3 trophies is what the man has. It's kickoff time at the Orlando Stadium for the second leg of their MTN 8 semi-final clash against Kukuna United. As things stand, we're sitting at about 5 minutes into this game. And of course, Kukuna United are without Cedric Kaze, his coach, or rather their coach, who was banned in their game against Pirates sometime last week. This game is still goalless. In the Premier League, Liverpool struggling at home against Nottingham Forest. They went from obviously lagging with a goal behind to Nottingham to catching up to a 1-0 goal. But now, as the score sits, Liverpool are still losing 2-1 to Nottingham Forest. Two games kicking off at 4, Bournemouth taking on Everton. There's also a meeting between newly promoted side Coventry City as well as Hull City. Here's Barca Frank Lampard, who knows not to underestimate Hull.
7: I will never talk Hull down, and I think the expectancy level from our fans and from everybody will be, well, Coventry can really compete and we may be favourites for this game when it was the opposite last week. But if that becomes a bit regardless once the game starts, to understand they'll make it very difficult for us. They had threats, their set pieces were clearly a threat last week, so we have to understand all parts of the game.
6: The evening will see Tottenham hosting Newcastle. Over in cricket, the Proteas are live right now against Zimbabwe. A fantastic catch from Jordan Herrmann as Ethan Bosch picks up his first international wicket. Zimbabwe currently sitting at 92 for 4 after 14 overs. They are in the second match of the T20 Tri Series. Let's move over to Cape Town now, where the Springboks have their second test against the All Blacks in rugby's greatest rivalry. But the discourse is off the pitch, with the South African Rugby Union saying it's seeking legal action against travel agencies that have blamed SA Rugby for leaving fans without match tickets today. The response follows a circulating statement alleging that SARU oversold tickets for today's Springbok clash. This against the All Blacks through unidentified vendors, they say. Cambrai Clark reports.
8: In a statement, SA Rugby says it has handed the matter over to its attorneys after a company circulated a statement apologizing for leaving ticket buyers without tickets. The company claimed it had tried to secure tickets through a reputable vendor, but alleged the tickets were double sold when the purchasing process reverted to SA Rugby. However, SARU says the companies involved acted illegally and recklessly in pursuit of their own commercial gain at the expense of their clients. The match is scheduled to start at 5 p.m. in Cape Town. Camry Clark, Eyewitness News.
6: And in Mbombela, the Pumas' fight for the Currie Cup semi-final spot seems to be going well so far. Cheetahs are sitting at 7 points to the Pumas' 28 at halftime. Tato Mulato, Eyewitness News Sport.
0: The soundtrack to your weekend. 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

0: This is EWN.
1: Good afternoon. I'm Khumbuzile Tabete. South Africa has submitted a dossier of information to the International Court of Justice detailing Israel's apparent failure to comply with binding orders to protect Palestinians in Gaza. The Department of International Relations and Cooperation confirmed the dossier was submitted this week. It's the latest in a series of submissions by South Africa to the ICJ and the United Nations urging action to prevent and punish genocide. Karinda Jack-Mohan reports.
2: The first order in 2024 required Israel to take measures to prevent acts of genocide. The second required Israel to ensure the unhindered provision of humanitarian assistance to Gaza. The third was issued as the Israeli military offensive in Rafah escalated, requiring Israel to halt the offensive and to ensure the Rafah crossing remains open for aid and for investigators. Since then, South Africa has submitted multiple letters to the UN with evidence that the genocide continues. The latest dossier states more than 73,000 Palestinians were killed in Gaza since 2023, with at least one child being killed every day on average since the announcement of the so-called ceasefire. Karinda Jagmohan, Eyewitness News.
1: Former boxing champion Zolani Tete has been laid to rest in Mdantsane in the Eastern Cape. He was gunned down outside his home earlier this month. Mourners, family and members of the boxing fraternity descended at the Sisa Dugashe Stadium today to pay their last respects at his special provincial official funeral. Boxing South Africa chairperson Ayanda Khumalo has paid tribute to Dede, describing him as a man who carried the country's flag onto the global stage.
3: Zolani's accomplishments far supersedes what Tale of Tapes dictates. His boxing IQ and ring craft was just on another level. In 2014, he outboxed Terry Kinoshita in Japan. He repeated the same masterclass in 2017, when he outboxed Arthur Villanueva 11 seconds in Belfast, when he dropped Siboniso Gonya.
1: The Gauteng Health Department has condemned the attack on two Gauteng emergency medical services workers on the N1 highway in Pretoria in the early hours of this morning. According to the department, the ambulance transporting a patient was allegedly spiked shortly after the Phumlani Toll Plaza. As the crew stopped to assess the vehicle, two armed men approached and opened fire, but the members were not harmed. Department spokesperson Steve Mabona says the EMS workers are receiving psychological support.
4: The patient that was being transported remained stable, was then transferred to another ambulance and safely transported to Jubilee Hospital. We really condemn this act and call upon members of the community to always safeguard our EMS personnel so that they can be in a position to do their work. We've managed to transfer the affected personnel to a medical facility for necessary assessments.
1: Police in Khayelitsha, Cape Town, have opened a case of murder after a man's body was discovered in the township this morning. This is the second incident of suspected mob justice this week. On Sunday, four suspected criminals were bound and torched in Dunoon, Milnerton. Western Cape Police spokesperson Ndake Gwala says the man was allegedly assaulted to death by community members and his body dumped in an open field.
5: The circumstances surrounding the incident are under investigation and no arrest has been effected at this stage.
1: And now a look at your weather for tomorrow. Gauteng will be fine with temperatures in Johannesburg starting at a low of 6, peaking at 23. Pretoria 8, peaking at 24. And Vereeniging at a low of 7, peaking at 24. A partly cloudy Cape Town becoming fine in the evening with moderate to fresh southeasterly winds at a low of 11, peaking at 18. The top story in EWN this hour. South Africa has submitted a dossier of information to the International Court of Justice detailing Israel's apparent failure to comply with binding orders to protect Palestinians in Gaza.
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6: A very good afternoon. I'm Tato Mulato. The Springboks are in Cape Town for this afternoon for their second test of rugby's greatest rivalry. The All Blacks hold that 1-0 lead in their four-match series. It's a sold-out DHL stadium for what promises to be yet another massive clash, but there's been drama off the field. SA Rugby taking legal action against travel agencies it accuses of leaving fans without tickets and then blaming the union for the mess. Saru says that the agents operated outside the official ticketing network and promised customers tickets that they actually did not have. Cumbrae Clark reports.
1: In a statement, SA Rugby says it has handed the matter over to its attorneys after a company circulated a statement apologizing for leaving ticket buyers without tickets. The company claimed it had tried to secure tickets through a reputable vendor, but alleged the tickets were double sold when the purchasing process reverted to SA Rugby. However, Saru says the companies involved acted illegally and recklessly in pursuit of their own commercial gain at the expense of their clients. The match is scheduled to start at 5 p.m. in Cape Town. Cameron Clark, Eyewitness News.
6: The Curragh Cup today saw the Pumas give their home side a spectacle of a match. They beat the Cheetahs 52-26 at the Mbombela Stadium. Over in Windhoek, the end of the first inning saw Zimbabwe post 144-9, this in their allocated 20 overs. The Proteas now in search for 154 runs as they want to register their first win of the T20 tri-series. For the first wicket, it fell already. Jordan Herrmann dismissed for 20. Proteas currently at 32-1 after 3 overs. Back home, Orlando Pirates hold that 3-0 aggregate against Kukuna United in their second leg of the MTN 8 semi-final clash. Two goals at halftime at Orlando Stadium, and both of them came from the home side. In the Premier League, it's kick-off time for Everton and Bournemouth, as well as Hull City and Coventry City. At 6:30, we see Tottenham hosting Newcastle. Spurs boss Roberto De Zerbe gave us an update on Mickey van der Ven, whom we've seen very little of since he's been signed.
7: No, today is working with us, with the group, is going very well. He suffered a problem during the pre-season in Australia. I don't know the flight, I don't know something. Not a big problem, but not right to work. But we have Senesi, we have Ben Davis. We are anyway in the right condition to play.
6: For Liverpool, they remain without a win in 6 league games after being held to a 2-2 draw by Nottingham Forest at Anfield earlier on today. Then finally, we look at the transfer window quickly. Real Madrid have agreed on a deal to sign 19-year-old midfielder Sergio Martinez from Racing until 2030. Martinez will join Real immediately, no loan, with a deal worth over a whopping 3 million euros. Tato Mulata, Eyewitness News Sport.
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1: Good evening, I'm Khumbuzile Thabete. At least six suspected illegal miners have been reportedly gunned down in Mpumalanga. The shooting allegedly involved a rival group of illegal miners. It's believed the incident took place at a mining site in Ngodwana. Mpumalanga police are on the way to the scene. We'll give details of the story as they become available. City of Johannesburg has approved the draft security access restrictions bylaw of 2026 for public participation. The city's existing security access restrictions policy has been in place since 2018, providing the current framework for managing restrictions. There's growing concern over the high number of security access installations being erected by residents without proper consultation, approval or authorization from the city. City spokesperson Virgil James says residents, businesses, community organizations and security associations will have an opportunity to comment once the document is published on the city's official platforms.
2: The proposed bylaw seeks to establish a clear, transparent and consistent framework for the regulation of security access restrictions on public roads and public places across Johannesburg, whilst balancing community safety and security with the rights and mobility needs of all residents.
1: Police in Khayelitsha, Cape Town, have opened a case of murder after a man's body was discovered in the township this morning. This is the second incident of suspected mob justice this week in Cape Town. On Sunday, four suspected criminals were bound and torched in Dunoon, Milnerton. Western Cape Police spokesperson Ndakhe Gwala says the man was allegedly assaulted to death by community members and his body dumped in an open field.
3: The circumstances surrounding the incident are under investigation and no arrest has been effected at this stage.
1: The International Relations and Cooperation Department has confirmed that South Africa has submitted a dossier of information to the International Court of Justice. The document details Israel's apparent failure to comply with binding orders to protect Palestinians in Gaza. It's the latest in a series of submissions by South Africa to the ICJ and the United Nations urging action to prevent and punish genocide. Karinda Jagmohan reports.
4: The first order in 2024 required Israel to take measures to prevent acts of genocide. The second required Israel to ensure the unhindered provision of humanitarian assistance to Gaza. The third was issued as the Israeli military offensive in Rafah escalated, requiring Israel to halt the offensive and to ensure the Rafah crossing remains open for aid and for investigators. Since then, South Africa has submitted multiple letters to the UN with evidence that the genocide continues. The latest dossier states more than 73,000 Palestinians were killed in Gaza since 2023, with at least one child being killed every day on average since the announcement of the so-called ceasefire. Karinda Jagmohan, Eyewitness News.
1: Your weather for tomorrow: Gauteng will be fine with temperatures in Johannesburg starting at a low of 6, peaking at 23, Pretoria at a low of 8, peaking at 24, and Vereeniging at a low of 7, peaking at 24. A partly cloudy Cape Town becoming fine in the evening with moderate to fresh southeasterly winds at a low of 11, peaking at 18. The top story in EWN this hour: at least six suspected illegal miners have been reportedly gunned down in Mpumalanga. We'll give more details as they become available.
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5: A very good afternoon. I'm Tato Mulato. The All Blacks want to prove that last week's win was no fluke. The second test of rugby's greatest rivalry gets underway in Cape Town, and the Bucks have a point of their own to prove. They have responded by bringing back Siya Kolisi, that is the captain for today. Sasha Feinberg and Mgoma Zulu starting on fly half. Andre Pollard unfortunately dropped in that starting 15 due to an injury then. While for the All Blacks, they have named an unchanged starting 15 in this game. DHL Stadium is where this game is, and as things stand right now, we're about to get into the national anthems. The Curry Cup today saw the Pumas put on a show in Mbombela. The home side ran in a stack of points to beat Cheetahs 52-26 in that game. In Windhoek, the Proteas also bounced back in the T20 Tri-Series, beating Zimbabwe by 7 wickets. Devil Brevis has top scored an unbeaten half century as South Africa chased down Zimbabwe's total of 144-7 to finish 146-3. Back home, the Buccaneers have done a great job at the Orlando Stadium, beating Skukune United 2-1 to win the semi-final 3-0 on aggregate. This now means that for Buccaneers, they head into the MTN 8 semi, or rather, final. This was the second leg of the semi-final, so they head into that final. Moving to the Premier League now, Bournemouth leading Everton by one unanswered goal at halftime, while for Hull City and Coventry, they are still goalless. More action in the Premier League at 6:30. Tottenham Hotspur hosting Newcastle with James Maddison back in the spotlight. Spurs boss Roberto De Zerbi says they need to find the right plan for Maddison to get the best out of the midfielder as he continues his return from injury.
6: With James, I think we have to find the right plan. We have to work consistently for 3-4 weeks, and then he's a different player. He's a different player on the pitch, out of the pitch, as a personality, as experience. He's very positive guy. We are lucky to have James in our team.
5: For Liverpool, their wait for a league win goes on after being held to a 2-2 draw by Forest earlier on at Anfield today. And if you missed it, Marc Márquez secured his 20th career sprint win following a victory at Aragon Grand Prix ahead of brother Alex as well as Marco Bezzecchi. Tato Mulato, Eyewitness News Sport.
0: Vibrant enough to make you shake. 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
1: Good evening. I'm Khumbuzile Thabete. President Cyril Ramaphosa has confirmed South Africa is ready to assist Nepal with rescue and recovery services. The death toll following a major flooding stands at more than 600 people, while over 3,000 are missing, including six South Africans. Speaking on the sidelines of an election campaign in Soweto today, Ramaphosa shared his condolences with the people and governments that have been impacted.
2: The disaster that has befallen that country is just catastrophic. I saw on television how the floods have just been washing, standing houses away, and after that type of disaster, nothing is left in its wake. So we, through our embassy, are in the process of identifying and also seeking to assist South Africans who are caught up.
1: ANC ward councillor in Guguletu, Cape Town, Thembinkosi Mduza, has denied that he has joined the Democratic Alliance. Mduza claims there's a conspiracy within the ANC to remove him. Yesterday, the ANC's provincial task team coordinator, Thandi Makasi, wrote to the city of Cape Town's municipal manager calling for Mduza and Lindile Sinyoga to be axed from their seats because they were no longer members of the ANC. Quinton Mkiala reports.
3: Mduza has denied that he had crossed the floor to join the Democratic Alliance, saying that he had not seen the letter from the ANC calling for his removal. But Mduza alleges that the rival parties like Umkhonto we Sizwe Party, the Freedom Front Plus, and the SA Communist Party had approached ANC councillors.
4: They've been saying that I'm joining NKP, I'm joining so and so. I can safely say to you, there are a lot of parties that are approaching us. But nothing that has been finalized yet.
3: Despite the claims from the ANC that the names of the ward councillors had been seen on the candidates' list of other parties, the process for submission of candidates to the IEC closed on Friday, and the list will only be published on September 16th. Quinton Mkiala, Eyewitness News, Cape Town.
1: Amnesty International South Africa says crimes against women remain a serious concern despite a slight drop in reported sexual offences. According to the latest quarterly crime stats, more than 9,000 rape cases were recorded, down by 0.3% year-on-year. Reported sexual offences declined by 0.8% to just over 11,500 cases. Amnesty International SA's Shanila Mohammed says the true extent of violence against women remains unclear, arguing that many incidents go unreported.
5: In August 2025, the South African Police Service suspended publication of disaggregated crime data, including statistics related to murder and assault of women and children, citing accuracy concerns that required investigation before the matter was resolved. When critical information about killings and assaults of women is missing from official statistics, it undermines efforts to prevent violence.
1: City of Johannesburg has approved the draft security access restrictions bylaw of 2026 for public participation. The city's existing security access restrictions policy has been in place since 2018, providing the current framework for managing restrictions. There's growing concern over the high number of security access installations being erected by residents without proper consultation, approval or authorization from the city. City spokesperson Virgil James says residents, businesses, community organizations and security associations will have an opportunity to comment once the document is published on the city's official platforms.
6: The proposed bylaw seeks to establish a clear, transparent and consistent framework for the regulation of security access restrictions on public roads and public places across Johannesburg, whilst balancing community safety and security with the rights and mobility needs of all residents.
1: And finally, at least six suspected illegal miners have been reportedly gunned down in Mpumalanga. The shooting allegedly involved a rival group of illegal miners. It's believed the incident took place at a mining site in Ngodwana. Mpumalanga police are investigating. Your weather for tomorrow: Gauteng will be fine with temperatures in Johannesburg starting at a low of 6, peaking at 23, Pretoria at a low of 8, peaking at 24, and Vereeniging at a low of 7, peaking at 24. A partly cloudy Cape Town becoming fine in the evening with moderate to fresh southeasterly winds at a low of 11, peaking at 18. The top story in EWN this hour: President Cyril Ramaphosa has confirmed that South Africa is ready to assist Nepal with rescue and recovery services.
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7: Well, a very good evening. I'm Tato Mulato. Things are tense at the DHL Stadium, where the second test of rugby's greatest rivalry is taking place. Three tries from Damian Dialenda, Jesse Krill and Siyamthanda Kolisi have put the Bucks in the lead at halftime. 24-14 the score sits, and I'm sure the All Blacks will want to respond in that second half. Earlier, the Curry Cup saw the Pumas put on a show at Mbombela Stadium. The home side beat Cheetahs 52-26. Back home, Orlando Pirates coach Abdesalam Owadu says he's very proud of his team's performance today following their 3-0 win over Skukuna United at home.
8: I want to be honest, you know, I'm very proud about the performance of the boy. I have really to give them credit today. I think they enjoy, especially the second half where they were free. We had more control of the ball. We create many chances. We wanted to score early, you know, and to put the doubt in the head of the opponent, and to bring the things very difficult for them. Good performance. We scored 3 goals. Clean sheet. We go to the final, and now we go to the final.
7: Ezimnyama Ngenkani now wait to see if they will face Mamelodi Sundowns or Rabafana Bese and the Golden Arrows in the MTN 8 final. Those two sides have their second leg tomorrow at the Kings Welitini Stadium. In the Premier League, Bournemouth and Everton ended 1-1, while Hull City managed to get their goal in to beat Coventry by 1-0. Now at 6:30, it's Tottenham who host the Newcastle, with James Maddison back in the spotlight. Spurs boss Roberto De Zerbi saying they need to find the right plan for Maddison to get the best out of the midfielder as he continues to recover from injury.
9: With James, I think we have to find the right plan. We have to work consistently for 3-4 weeks, and then he's a different player. He's a different player on the pitch, out of the pitch, as a personality, as experience. He's very positive guy. We are lucky to have James in our team.
7: If you're a Liverpool fan, the wait for a league win goes on after being held to a 2-2 draw by Forest at Anfield earlier on today. In the cricket, the Proteas have their first win of the T20 Tri-Series on the board. South Africa made light work of Zimbabwe's 144-7, reaching the target with 146-3. Dieval Brevis led the chase with an unbeaten 50 as the Proteas wrap up a 7-wicket victory. Finally, in tennis, South Africa's Lloyd Harris booked his spot in the US Open main draw after defeating Pablo Ruiz 7-6, 6-3 in the qualifiers. Tato Mulato, Eyewitness News Sport.
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0: You don't need a degree to think deeply, just curiosity. 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
2: Mark says all children are out of limits, even in cases of war.
3: We shouldn't be using violence to kind of deal with our problems. 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Calling out a small transgression is really, really important, because sometimes we can't do anything about the big transgressions, but we can build a better society if everyone just does that tiny little bit more make us a better group of people.
0: Big questions made simple. Philosophically speaking, only on Cape Talk.
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1: Good evening, I'm Khumbuzile Tabete. President Cyril Ramaphosa says South Africa is ready to assist Nepal with rescue and recovery efforts. The death toll following major flooding stands at more than 600 people, while over 3,000 are missing, including six South Africans. Speaking on the sidelines of an election campaign in Soweto, Ramaphosa shared his condolences with the people and governments that have been affected.
2: The disaster that has befallen that country is just catastrophic. I saw on television how the floods have just been washing standing houses away, and after that type of disaster, nothing is left in its wake. So we, through our embassy, are in the process of identifying and also seeking to assist South Africans who are caught up.
1: The Congress of South African Trade Unions has called for accountability from leaders across the African continent regarding migration issues. The COSATU leadership was addressing the media today on a range of issues, including plans for its elective conference next month. The Labour Federation's President Zinyi Swalosi highlighted the impact of migration on local employment.
3: Leaders of the African continent have a responsibility towards their own people, and they must be held to account. South Africa on its own cannot take responsibility about issues of migration outside the entire leadership of the African continent. You can't have leaders when they go to Geneva, when they go to the UN, when they go elsewhere, they have an entourage.
1: Justice Fikile Mokotlwa has been laid to rest in Pretoria following a special official funeral, Category 2, attended by government officials, the judiciary, family and colleagues. Mokotlwa died on 20 August at the age of 65 after a long illness. Delivering the eulogy, Justice Minister Mamoloko Kubai labelled her a trailblazer who made a significant contribution to South Africa's young democracy and the advancement of women in the judiciary. Kubai highlighted some of Mokotlwa's judgments, including a ruling protecting poor informal settlement residents from unlawful evictions in Durban.
4: Her passion for creating a rights-based society was evidenced by her involvement in the street law project, which she did when she was still an attorney in Garankuwa. Her and others conducted roadshows in Garankuwa, Winterveld and Mabopane, informing people about their constitutional rights. This was giving back to her community that gave birth to her, but also raised her. A symbol of patriotism and a symbol of selflessness.
1: Two men have been shot and killed and a third wounded in Wollaston, Gryfontein. Police were called to Lally Street early this afternoon, where they found the bodies of two men aged 25 and 29 on the scene. Police spokesperson Ndake Gwala says the third victim was taken to a medical facility for treatment.
5: They found two males lying on the sidewalk with gunshot wounds on their heads. Police registered two counts of murder in a case of attempted murder for investigation.
1: And finally, the Gauteng provincial government says it was not involved in the procurement of 41 ambulances that have stood idle for the past 6 years. It says the vehicles were purchased by the City of Johannesburg's Emergency Management Services in 2019, despite the province having begun the process of taking over ambulance services from municipalities in 2009. The province says the move was in line with the constitution, which mandates health care as a shared responsibility between national and provincial governments. Provincial governments, Sizwe Pamla says the Metro applied for an EMS operating license covering six stations last month.
6: That application is currently under review. The provincial government remains committed to managing resources properly and building a reliable emergency services for all Gauteng residents.
1: Your weather for tomorrow: Gauteng will be fine with temperatures in Johannesburg starting at a low of 6, peaking at 23. Pretoria starting at a low of 8, peaking at 24. And Vereeniging at a low of 7, peaking at 24. A partly cloudy Cape Town becoming fine in the evening with moderate to fresh southeasterly winds at a low of 11, peaking at 18. The top story in EWN this hour: President Cyril Ramaphosa says South Africa is ready to assist Nepal with rescue and recovery efforts.
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7: A very good evening. I'm Tato Moloto. Well, what a spectacle at a sold-out DHL stadium where the second test of rugby's greatest rivalry took place. Tries from Damian Dialenda, Jesse Creel and Siyamthanda Kolisi gave the Boks an upper hand. Also a very, very massive night for Peter Steph Tutuai, who celebrated his 100th cap with a win over the All Blacks, a first for the Boks, by the way. Well, it's one all with the four match series for the greatest rivalry. Up next, it is the FNB Stadium as far as the third test is concerned that we'll play next week sometime. The Springboks 33, the points in they ranked in there. Earlier on, Curry Cup saw the Pumas put on a show in Mbombela, the home side beating Cheetahs 52-26. In football, the Premier League is in its final game right now. Tottenham are at home against Newcastle. As things stand, about 10 minutes before the first half ends, it is still goalless. Earlier on, Bournemouth and Everton shared the spoils with a 1-1 draw, while for Hull City, they beat fellow promoted side Coventry City 1-0 to maintain their perfect record in top-flight football. Back home, Skukune United coach Apollos Mashehe described the MTN 8 semi-final as a game of two halves against Orlando Pirates.
8: We were disoriented from our shifting in that formation, and also we left the spaces in the central area where Pirates is most dangerous. Then through the run of play, they got the first goal, and obviously from there onwards we had to push and add more numbers forward, and then we got caught again, of which I believe that was the killer blow.
7: Pirates winning that semi-final leg to go into the final by a 4-0 aggregate. Tomorrow we find out if it's Mamelodi Sundowns or Abafana Bestenda who joined the Buccaneers in that MTN 8 final. Elsewhere, the Proteas are back in action on Tuesday, this against Zimbabwe, but today they've bounced back in the T20 tri-series. South Africa chasing down Zimbabwe's 144-7 to finish 146-3. Dewald Brewis was the star of the day's top scoring and unbeaten 50 as the Proteas claimed that 7-wicket win. Finally, Proteas women's star Nonkululeko Mhlaba has signed a Jamaican Empress deal in the Women's Caribbean Premier League, apparently. Tato Moloto, Eyewitness News Sport.
9: Turn it up.
0: The soundtrack to your weekend. 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

0: With a wrap of your eyewitness news, I'm Khumbuzile Thabete. Kasati says it will debate the election rift between its alliance partners, the ANC and the SACP, at its upcoming elective conference next month. At the same time, the SACP is preparing to contest independently in the upcoming local government elections. Federation members are said to be seeking a mandate on which party they should support. Briefing the media, COSATU President Zingi Swalosi said such direction will only be confirmed after deliberations by members.
1: This discussion, we don't want to preempt it, what will be the outcome. We would allow Congress, in the spirit of unity of workers, to engage on it. But comrades are discussing. Indeed, there are unions that would have taken their decision. They are correct to do so. They are mandated by their constitutional structures. But COSATU is going to the 15th National Congress, and those issues are issues that will be brought in by those unions.
0: The Gauteng Health Department has condemned the attack on two EMS workers on the N1 highway in Pretoria. According to the department, the ambulance transporting a patient was allegedly spiked shortly after the Pumlani Toll Plaza. As the crew stopped to assess the vehicle, two armed men approached and opened fire. The EMS members escaped unharmed. Department spokesperson is Steve Mabona.
2: The patient that was being transported remained stable, was then transferred to another ambulance and safely transported to Jubilee Hospital. We really condemn this act and call upon members of the community to always safeguard our EMS personnel so that they can be in a position to do their work. We've managed to transfer the affected personnel to a medical facility for necessary assessments.
0: Mpumalanga police are investigating after at least six suspected illegal miners were reportedly gunned down. The shooting allegedly involved rival groups of illegal miners. It's believed the incident took place at a mining site in Ngodwana. The city of Johannesburg has approved the draft Security Access Restrictions Bylaw of 2026 for public participation. The city's existing security access restrictions policy has been in place since 2018, providing the current framework for managing restrictions. There's growing concern over the high number of security access installations being erected by residents without proper consultation, approval or authorization from the city. City spokesperson is Virgil James.
3: The proposed bylaw seeks to establish a clear, transparent and consistent framework for the regulation of security access restrictions on public roads and public places across Johannesburg, whilst balancing community safety and security with the rights and mobility needs of all residents.
0: Chief Justice Mandi Samaya has paid tribute to the late Justice Fikile Mokotla, describing her as a hard-working and disciplined servant of the people. Mokotla died on 20 August at the age of 65 after a long illness. She served in the judiciary for 20 years, including as a Supreme Court of Appeal judge from 2019 and as Deputy Judge President of the Limpopo Division of the High Court. Speaking at Mokotla's funeral service, Maya also praised her rise from humble beginnings to the highest levels of the judiciary.
4: I stand here as one of Justice Fikile Mokotla's colleagues and sisters, one of the many people who had the utmost privilege of knowing this lady lying here. The baobab tree has fallen, and there are no words to measure and describe the extent of the loss South Africa and her judiciary have suffered by her passing, and of course, her beloved family.
0: The International Relations and Cooperation Department has confirmed that South Africa has submitted a dossier of information to the International Court of Justice. The document details Israel's apparent failure to comply with binding orders to protect Palestinians in Gaza. It's the latest in a series of submissions by South Africa to the ICJ and the United Nations urging action to prevent and punish genocide. The latest dossier states that more than 73,000 Palestinians Palestinians were killed in Gaza since 2023, with at least one Palestinian child being killed every day on average by the Israeli military since the announcement of the so-called ceasefire. This evidence is now before a committee of ICJ judges responsible for monitoring the implementation of the provisional measures. And finally, President Cyril Ramaphosa says South Africa is ready to assist Nepal with rescue and recovery services. The death toll following major flooding stands at more than 600 people, while over 3,000 are missing, including six South Africans. Speaking on the sidelines of an election campaign in Soweto, Ramaphosa shared his condolences with the people and governments that have been impacted.
5: The disaster that has befallen that country is just catastrophic. I saw on television how the floods have just been washing, standing houses away, and after that type of disaster, nothing is left in its wake. So we, through our embassy, are in the process of identifying and also seeking to assist South Africans who are caught up.
0: And now a look at your weather. Gauteng will be fine with temperatures in Johannesburg starting at a low of 6, peaking at 23. Pretoria at a low of 8, peaking at 24. And Vereeniging at a low of 7, peaking at 24. A partly cloudy Cape Town becoming fine in the evening with moderate fresh southeasterly winds at a low of 11, peaking at 18. I'm Khumbuzile Tabete, and that's a wrap of your Eyewitness News.
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Columbia, Columbia. This is Houston, 1 minute.

0: With a wrap of your eyewitness news, I'm Khumbuzile Thabete. Kasati says it will debate the election rift between its alliance partners, the ANC and the SACP, at its upcoming elective conference next month. At the same time, the SACP is preparing to contest independently in the upcoming local government elections. Federation members are said to be seeking a mandate on which party they should support. Briefing the media, COSATU President Zingiswa Losi said such direction will only be confirmed after deliberations by members.
1: This discussion, we don't want to preempt it, what will be the outcome. We would allow Congress, in the spirit of unity of workers, to engage on it. But comrades are discussing. Indeed, there are unions that would have taken their decision. They are correct to do so. They are mandated by their constitutional structures. But COSATU is going to the 15th National Congress, and those issues are issues that will be brought in by those unions.
0: The Gauteng Health Department has condemned the attack on two EMS workers on the N1 highway in Pretoria. According to the department, the ambulance transporting a patient was allegedly spiked shortly after the Phumlani Toll Plaza. As the crew stopped to assess the vehicle, two armed men approached and opened fire. The EMS members escaped unharmed. Department spokesperson is Steve Mabona.
2: The patient that was being transported remained stable, was then transferred to another ambulance and safely transported to Jubilee Hospital. We really condemn this act and call upon members of the community to always safeguard our EMS personnel so that they can be in a position to do their work. We've managed to transfer the affected personnel to a medical facility for necessary assessments.
0: Mpumalanga police are investigating after at least six suspected illegal miners were reportedly gunned down. A shooting allegedly involved rival groups of illegal miners. It's believed the incident took place at a mining site in Ngodwana. The city of Johannesburg has approved the draft Security Access Restrictions Bylaw of 2026 for public participation. The city's existing security access restrictions policy has been in place since 2018, providing the current framework for managing restrictions. There's growing concern over the high number of security access installations being erected by residents without proper consultation, approval or authorization from the city. City spokesperson is Virgil James.
3: The proposed bylaw seeks to establish a clear, transparent and consistent framework for the regulation of security access restrictions on public roads and public places across Johannesburg, whilst balancing community safety and security with the rights and mobility needs of all residents.
0: Chief Justice Mandi Samaya has paid tribute to the late Justice Fikile Mokotla, describing her as a hard-working and disciplined servant of the people. Mokotla died on 20 August at the age of 65 after a long illness. She served in the judiciary for 20 years, including as a Supreme Court of Appeal judge from 2019 and as Deputy Judge President of the Limpopo Division of the High Court. Speaking at Mokotla's funeral service, Maya also praised her rise from humble beginnings to the highest levels of the judiciary.
4: I stand here as one of Justice Fikile Mokotla's colleagues and sisters, one of the many people who had the utmost privilege of knowing this lady lying here. The baobab tree has fallen, and there are no words to measure and describe the extent of the loss South Africa and her judiciary have suffered by her passing, and of course, her beloved family.
0: The International Relations and Cooperation Department has confirmed that South Africa has submitted a dossier of information to the International Court of Justice. The document details Israel's apparent failure to comply with binding orders to protect Palestinians in Gaza. It's the latest in a series of submissions by South Africa to the ICJ and the United Nations urging action to prevent and punish genocide. The latest dossier states that more than 73,000 Palestinians were killed in Gaza since 2023, with at least one Palestinian child being killed every day on average by the Israeli military since their announcement of the so-called ceasefire. This evidence is now before a committee of ICJ judges responsible for monitoring the implementation of the provisional measures. And finally, President Cyril Ramaphosa says South Africa is ready to assist Nepal with rescue and recovery services. The death toll following major flooding stands at more than 600 people, while over 3,000 are missing, including six South Africans. Speaking on the sidelines of an election campaign in Soweto, Ramaphosa shared his condolences with the people and governments that have been impacted.
5: The disaster that has befallen that country is just catastrophic. I saw on television how the floods have just been washing, standing houses away, and after that type of disaster, nothing is left in its wake. So we, through our embassy, are in the process of identifying and also seeking to assist South Africans who are caught up.
0: And now a look at your weather. Gauteng will be fine with temperatures in Johannesburg starting at a low of 6, peaking at 23. Pretoria at a low of 8, peaking at 24. And Vereeniging at a low of 7, peaking at 24. A partly cloudy Cape Town becoming fine in the evening with moderate fresh southeasterly winds at a low of 11, peaking at 18. I'm Khumbuzile Tabete, and that's a wrap of your Eyewitness News.
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9: Welcome to the Magic Bus. It's a victory feeling out there. We're going to kick off with The Doors, a track off the Strange Days, their second album, and their second single off that album called Love Me Two Times, written by guitarist Robbie Krieger. It was in dedication to the soldiers leaving for the Vietnam War.

The very level of the flower power of the British psychedelia. Simon Dupree and the Big Sound, they were known as the Shulman Brothers, and evolved into probably one of the most advanced progressive rock bands ever, called Gentle Giant. Previous to that, the Downliners sect, completely worshipped by the Rolling Stones, a group from Eel Pie Island, a track called Glendora, written by Ray Stanley, but probably made famous by Perry Como. We now cross the channel to Holland, a group called Earth and Fire. Now, these were the Coots brothers who started out as the Swinging Sounds. I didn't actually know. I was always marveled at the fact that they had the same hairstyle, only later to find out that they were actually twins. But Jenny Kachman joined them for their progressive sound. She and Mary eventually married Bath Rater, the focused bassist, and this particular track, Ebb Tide.

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The sound of the Edgar Broughton Band was single put out in 1971, and previous to that, Eddie Floyd, backed by Booker T and the MGs, a big one called The Big Bird. We move on now with the E-Types, a track called Put the Clock Back on the Wall. It was written by Alan Gordon and Gary Bonner. They wrote the Happy Together single for the Turtles.

Yeah, Electric Light Orchestra, 1973 Showdown, featured on the third day, but the US release, as far as I know, in the UK only as a single. Previous to that, Elvis Presley covering Gordon Lightfoot's Early Morning Rain. James Burton playing some very tasteful guitar licks on that one. Welcome, Mick Long from Blighty, Lorraine. Great to see you guys tuned in. We move it up now with a very rare song by, it's called Philosopher, by Pete Yellowstone and Steve Voice.

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I dreamed I was in a Hollywood movie, and that I was the star of the movie. This really blew my mind.

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In her hand was a bottle of wine, in the other a glass. She poured some of the wine from the bottle into the glass and raised it to her lips.

Oh, yeah. Nothing like Eric Burdon and the Wall. That was their first Billboard hit. Absolutely great. Spill the Wine. Previous to that, England Dan, John Ford Coley. I'd really love to see you tonight. Big on the South African

great rendition by a British band called The Eyes, naturally the Rolling Stones classic. Previous to that, Eric Clapton's debut, there was a song we played, Easy Now, strongly influenced by George Harrison of the Beatles. New soundman on the lick here, we've got ex-Long John Burke soundman Barry Murray. He's also the regular soundman for John Matham, greatly honoured on the Magic Bus. Welcome, welcome, brother. Finally a soundman with longer hair than me. That's a record on the Magic Bus. We move on now. Fleetwood Mac, Man of the World.

0: With a wrap of your Eyewitness News, I'm Khumbuzile Thabete. Kasati says it will debate the election rift between its alliance partners, the ANC and the SACP, at its upcoming elective conference next month. At the same time, the SACP is preparing to contest independently in the upcoming local government elections. Federation members are said to be seeking a mandate on which party they should support. Briefing the media, COSATU President Zingi Swalosi said such direction will only be confirmed after deliberations by members.
1: This discussion, we don't want to preempt it, what will be the outcome. We would allow Congress, in the spirit of unity of workers, to engage on it. But comrades are discussing. Indeed, there are unions that would have taken their decision. They are correct to do so. They are mandated by their constitutional structures. But COSATU is going to the 15th National Congress, and those issues are issues that will be brought in by those unions.
0: The Gauteng Health Department has condemned the attack on two EMS workers on the N1 highway in Pretoria. According to the department, the ambulance transporting a patient was allegedly spiked shortly after the Pumlani Toll Plaza. As the crew stopped to assess the vehicle, two armed men approached and opened fire. The EMS members escaped unharmed. Department spokesperson is Steve Mabona.
2: The patient that was being transported remained stable, was then transferred to another ambulance and safely transported to Jubilee Hospital. We really condemn this act and call upon members of the community to always safeguard our EMS personnel so that they can be in a position to do their work. We have managed to transfer the affected personnel to a medical facility for necessary assessments.
0: Mpumalanga police are investigating after at least six suspected illegal miners were reportedly gunned down. The shooting allegedly involved rival groups of illegal miners. It's believed the incident took place at a mining site in Ngodwana. The city of Johannesburg has approved the draft Security Access Restrictions Bylaw of 2026 for public participation. The city's existing security access restrictions policy has been in place since 2018, providing the current framework for managing restrictions. There's growing concern over the high number of security access installations being erected by residents without proper consultation, approval or authorization from the city. City spokesperson is Virgil James.
3: The proposed bylaw seeks to establish a clear, transparent and consistent framework for the regulation of security access restrictions on public roads and public places across Johannesburg, whilst balancing community safety and security with the rights and mobility needs of all residents.
0: Chief Justice Mandi Samaya has paid tribute to the late Justice Fikile Mokotla, describing her as a hard-working and disciplined servant of the people. Mokotla died on 20 August at the age of 65 after a long illness. She served in the judiciary for 20 years, including as a Supreme Court of Appeal judge from 2019 and as Deputy Judge President of the Limpopo Division of the High Court. Speaking at Mokotla's funeral service, Maya also praised her rise from humble beginnings to the highest levels of the judiciary.
4: I stand here as one of Justice Fikile Mokotla's colleagues and sisters, one of the many people who had the utmost privilege of knowing this lady lying here. The baobab tree has fallen, and there are no words to measure and describe the extent of the loss South Africa and her judiciary have suffered by her passing, and of course, her beloved family.
0: The International Relations and Cooperation Department has confirmed that South Africa has submitted a dossier of information to the International Court of Justice. The document details Israel's apparent failure to comply with binding orders to protect Palestinians in Gaza. It's the latest in a series of submissions by South Africa to the ICJ and the United Nations urging action to prevent and punish genocide. The latest dossier states that more than 73,000 Palestinians were killed in Gaza since 2023, with at least one Palestinian child being killed every day on average by the Israeli military since the announcement of the so-called ceasefire. This evidence is now before a committee of ICJ judges responsible for monitoring the implementation of the provisional measures. And finally, President Cyril Ramaphosa says South Africa is ready to assist Nepal with rescue and recovery services. The death toll following major flooding stands at more than 600 people, while over 3,000 are missing, including six South Africans. Speaking on the sidelines of an election campaign in Soweto, Ramaphosa shared his condolences with the people and governments that have been impacted.
5: The disaster that has befallen that country is just catastrophic. I saw on television how the floods have just been washing, standing houses away, and after that type of disaster, nothing is left in its wake. So we, through our embassy, are in the process of identifying and also seeking to assist South Africans who are caught up.
0: And now a look at your weather. Gauteng will be fine with temperatures in Johannesburg starting at a low of 6, peaking at 23. Pretoria at a low of 8, peaking at 24. And Vereeniging at a low of 7, peaking at 24. A partly cloudy Cape Town becoming fine in the evening with moderate fresh southeasterly winds at a low of 11, peaking at 18. I'm Khumbuzile Tabete, and that's a wrap of your Eyewitness News.
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9: Welcome back to the Magic Bus. Three songs to take us forward. A Seattle group called Floating Bridge. Twin lead guitar. They're going to do an instrumental rendition of the Beatles' Hey Jude. It features none other than Joe Johansson on guitar, Rick Dangle from the Wailers. So some great dual lead guitar. Then we're going to move into Focus Con Proby, Sneezing Bull. This is Thijs van Leer with some great flute and backing up by jazz guitarist Philip Catherin. And the final track, the original lineup of Focus off their debut track, it's a song written by Jan Stahl all about the Cuban Revolution called Sugar Island.

Welcome back to the Magic Bus, and now the four songs to take us forward. We're going to be playing off the debut album of Frank Zappa and the Mothers, a double debut recorded in the same technique as Sgt. Pepper's by the Beatles. So it actually sort of eclipsed the Beatles in terms of recording technique. The track is called Hungry Freak's Daddy, and kind of prophetic in every way. From there, we move into the breakaway of Fairport Convention, Fotheringay, Sandy Denny on vocals, but not in this case. We've got a rendition of Gordon Lightfoot's The Way I Feel, guitarist Trevor Lucas from Australia, and Jerry Donahue from the One Man Poet Band. From there into Ambrosia, nice, very nice, a group that was kind of hijacked by Alan Parsons as a support group. And the final track is a supergroup called Armageddon. The track is called Silver Tightrope. It features Martin Pugh from the blues band Steamhammer, Bobby Caldwell on the drums from Captain Beyond. This is a masterful band. And, of course, the bassist Louis Cenimo from the group Renaissance.

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Back to the Magic Bus, and we're going to move it up now with a group called Babe Ruth, a track called The Runaways. Straight into their BBM, that's Jack Bruce, Ginger Baker, and Gary Moore, and a track called Why Does Love Have to Go? And then we're going to move into a lengthy track by the Bruford Anderson album. The track is called Brother of Mine, and they didn't officially go under the band Yes. And the final track is a 10-minute rendition of Snow Goose and Free Fall off the Mirage album by the group Camel.

0: With a wrap of your eyewitness news, I'm Khumbuzile Thabete. Kasati says it will debate the election rift between its alliance partners, the ANC and the SACP, at its upcoming elective conference next month. At the same time, the SACP is preparing to contest independently in the upcoming local government elections. Federation members are said to be seeking a mandate on which party they should support. Briefing the media, COSATU President Zingiswa Lusi said such direction will only be confirmed after deliberations by members.
1: This discussion, we don't want to preempt it, what will be the outcome. We would allow Congress, in the spirit of unity of workers, to engage on it. But comrades are discussing. Indeed, there are unions that would have taken their decision. They are correct to do so. They are mandated by their constitutional structures. But COSATU is going to the 15th National Congress, and those issues are issues that will be brought in by those unions.
0: The Gauteng Health Department has condemned the attack on two EMS workers on the N1 highway in Pretoria. According to the department, the ambulance transporting a patient was allegedly spiked shortly after the Pumlani Toll Plaza. As the crew stopped to assess the vehicle, two armed men approached and opened fire. The EMS members escaped unharmed. Department spokesperson is Steve Mabona.
2: The patient that was being transported remained stable, was then transferred to another ambulance and safely transported to Jubilee Hospital. We really condemn this act and call upon members of the community to always safeguard our EMS personnel so that they can be in a position to do their work. We've managed to transfer the affected personnel to a medical facility for necessary assessments.
0: Mpumalanga police are investigating after at least six suspected illegal miners were reportedly gunned down. The shooting allegedly involved rival groups of illegal miners. It's believed the incident took place at a mining site in Ngodwana. The city of Johannesburg has approved the draft security access restrictions bylaw of 2026 for public participation. The city's existing security access restrictions policy has been in place since 2018, providing the current framework for managing restrictions. There's growing concern over the high number of security access installations being erected by residents without proper consultation, approval or authorization from the city. City spokesperson is Virgil James.
3: The proposed bylaw seeks to establish a clear, transparent and consistent framework for the regulation of security access restrictions on public roads and public places across Johannesburg, whilst balancing community safety and security with the rights and mobility needs of all residents.
0: Chief Justice Mandi Samaya has paid tribute to the late Justice Fikile Mokotla, describing her as a hard-working and disciplined servant of the people. Mokotla died on 20 August at the age of 65 after a long illness. She served in the judiciary for 20 years, including as a Supreme Court of Appeal judge from 2019 and as Deputy Judge President of the Limpopo Division of the High Court. Speaking at Mokotla's funeral service, Maya also praised her rise from humble beginnings to the highest levels of the judiciary.
4: I stand here as one of Justice Fikile Mokotla's colleagues and sisters, one of the many people who had the utmost privilege of knowing this lady lying here. The baobab tree has fallen, and there are no words to measure and describe the extent of the loss South Africa and her judiciary have suffered by her passing, and of course, her beloved family.
0: The International Relations and Cooperation Department has confirmed that South Africa has submitted a dossier of information to the International Court of Justice. The document details Israel's apparent failure to comply with binding orders to protect Palestinians in Gaza. It's the latest in a series of submissions by South Africa to the ICJ and the United Nations urging action to prevent and punish genocide. The latest dossier states that more than 73,000 Palestinians Palestinians were killed in Gaza since 2023, with at least one Palestinian child being killed every day on average by the Israeli military since the announcement of the so-called ceasefire. This evidence is now before a committee of ICJ judges responsible for monitoring the implementation of the provisional measures. And finally, President Cyril Ramaphosa says South Africa is ready to assist Nepal with rescue and recovery services. The death toll following major flooding stands at more than 600 people, while over 3,000 are missing, including six South Africans. Speaking on the sidelines of an election campaign in Soweto, Ramaphosa shared his condolences with the people and governments that have been impacted.
5: The disaster that has befallen that country is just catastrophic. I saw on television how the floods have just been washing, standing houses away, and after that type of disaster, nothing is left in its wake. So we, through our embassy, are in the process of identifying and also seeking to assist South Africans who are caught up.
0: And now a look at your weather. Gauteng will be fine with temperatures in Johannesburg starting at a low of 6, peaking at 23. Pretoria at a low of 8, peaking at 24. And Vereeniging at a low of 7, peaking at 24. A partly cloudy Cape Town becoming fine in the evening with moderate fresh southeasterly winds at a low of 11, peaking at 18. I'm Khumbuzile Tabete, and that's a wrap of your Eyewitness News.
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8: Just the hits on Cape Talk.

Welcome back to the Magic Bus. We're going to move it up now with a Canterbury group called Caravan, a track called The Love in Your Eye, a live rendition. From there into Wishbone Ash, Valediction off the Pilgrimage album. And then a special for everybody out there that enjoys guitarist Snowy White. This is Richard Wright, the keyboardist of Pink Floyd, and his solo album. The track is called Drop In From the Top. From there into Richie Havens doing a rendition of Kris Kristofferson's song The Hawk, which many people have never heard. Then we move into Renaissance, the Ashes of Burning album and the lead single Carpet of the Sun. And from there straight into an Italian prog group, Real Accademia di Musica, a track called Favola.

0: For most people, tiredness is not a sleep problem, it's an energy production problem. And those are two completely different things. Wait 90 minutes after waking up before your first caffeinated coffee. Your adrenal system will thank you.
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2: With a wrap of your eyewitness news, I'm Khumbuzile Thabete. Kasati says it will debate the election rift between its alliance partners, the ANC and the SACP, at its upcoming elective conference next month. At the same time, the SACP is preparing to contest independently in the upcoming local government elections. Federation members are said to be seeking a mandate on which party they should support. Briefing the media, COSATU President Zingi Swalosi said such direction will only be confirmed after deliberations by members.
3: This discussion, we don't want to preempt it, what will be the outcome. We would allow Congress, in the spirit of unity of workers, to engage on it. But comrades are discussing. Indeed, there are unions that would have taken their decision. They are correct to do so. They are mandated by their constitutional structures. But COSATU is going to the 15th National Congress, and those issues are issues that will be brought in by those unions.
2: The Gauteng Health Department has condemned the attack on two EMS workers on the N1 highway in Pretoria. According to the department, the ambulance transporting a patient was allegedly spiked shortly after the Pumlani Toll Plaza. As the crew stopped to assess the vehicle, two armed men approached and opened fire. The EMS members escaped unharmed. Department spokesperson is Steve Mabona.
4: The patient that was being transported remained stable, was then transferred to another ambulance and safely transported to Jubilee Hospital. We really condemn this act and call upon members of the community to always safeguard our EMS personnel so that they can be in a position to do their work. We've managed to transfer the affected personnel to a medical facility for necessary assessments.
2: Mpumalanga police are investigating after at least six suspected illegal miners were reportedly gunned down. The shooting allegedly involved rival groups of illegal miners. It's believed the incident took place at a mining site in Ngodwana. The city of Johannesburg has approved the draft Security Access Restrictions Bylaw of 2026 for public participation. The city's existing security access restrictions policy has been in place since 2018, providing the current framework for managing restrictions. There's growing concern over the high number of security access installations being erected by residents without proper consultation, approval or authorization from the city. City spokesperson is Virgil James.
5: The proposed bylaw seeks to establish a clear, transparent and consistent framework for the regulation of security access restrictions on public roads and public places across Johannesburg, whilst balancing community safety and security with the rights and mobility needs of all residents.
2: Chief Justice Mandi Samaya has paid tribute to the late Justice Fikile Mokotla, describing her as a hard-working and disciplined servant of the people. Mokotla died on 20 August at the age of 65 after a long illness. She served in the judiciary for 20 years, including as a Supreme Court of Appeal judge from 2019 and as Deputy Judge President of the Limpopo Division of the High Court. Speaking at Mokotla's funeral service, Maya also praised her rise from humble beginnings to the highest levels of the judiciary.
6: I stand here as one of Justice Fikile Mokotla's colleagues and sisters, one of the many people who had the utmost privilege of knowing this lady lying here. The baobab tree has fallen, and there are no words to measure and describe the extent of the loss South Africa and her judiciary have suffered by her passing, and of course, her beloved family.
2: The International Relations and Cooperation Department has confirmed that South Africa has submitted a dossier of information to the International Court of Justice. The document details Israel's apparent failure to comply with binding orders to protect Palestinians in Gaza. It's the latest in a series of submissions by South Africa to the ICJ and the United Nations urging action to prevent and punish genocide. The latest dossier states that more than 73,000 Palestinians were killed in Gaza since 2023, with at least one Palestinian child being killed every day on average by the Israeli military since the announcement of the so-called ceasefire. This evidence is now before a committee of ICJ judges responsible for monitoring the implementation of the provisional measures. And finally, President Cyril Ramaphosa says South Africa is ready to assist Nepal with rescue and recovery services. The death toll following major flooding stands at more than 600 people, while over 3,000 are missing, including six South Africans. Speaking on the sidelines of an election campaign in Soweto, Ramaphosa shared his condolences with the people and governments that have been impacted.
7: The disaster that has befallen that country is just catastrophic. I saw on television how the floods have just been washing, standing houses away, and after that type of disaster, nothing is left in its wake. So we, through our embassy, are in the process of identifying and also seeking to assist South Africans who are caught up.
2: And now a look at your weather. Gauteng will be fine with temperatures in Johannesburg starting at a low of 6, peaking at 23. Pretoria at a low of 8, peaking at 24. And Vereeniging at a low of 7, peaking at 24. A partly cloudy Cape Town becoming fine in the evening with moderate fresh southeasterly winds at a low of 11, peaking at 18. I'm Khumbuzile Tabete, and that's a wrap of your Eyewitness News.
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8: Let's go to Otsuren for a second, shall we, and speak to the tourism manager of Otsuren and Dearest Tourism. That's Colleen Barnard. I'm very happy to read that the Kango Caves have been reopened, because I have to confess, I'm one of those scores of South Africans who hopped on a bus many, many, many years ago when I was still in primary school to go and visit the Kango Caves. This must be a welcome, welcome news to the community, the reopening of the caves, right?
9: Yes, no, we were so happy to hear that the Kango Caves will be opening. So the road opened. We are so happy. In general, the road is open.
8: Let's talk more about what this means for tourism in the area.
9: So obviously the Kango Caves is one of the biggest attractions in not just in Otsuring, in the whole Garden or the Kankuru region. It's definitely a must visit. It's an, like you just said, it's everybody's bucket list to visit, and it helps because the Kango Caves is on everybody's itinerary. They want to go to the Kango Caves. So this means a lot. The people are coming back. We had an average of around about between 400 and 500 people when we announced the Kango Caves is open.
8: And let's talk about the impact of those visitors in the communities of Otsuren and Dearest, because tourism is an important source of revenue for the area, right?
9: Yes, that is correct. Tourism and agriculture is the biggest revenue for our region. The impact is amazing because unfortunately, Maringspoort is currently still closed, so the ripple effect from the Kango Cave visitors, they like to drive the scenic route, so they visit Dearest, they visit the other attractions, they throwing fuel at the fuel station, the restaurants, the accommodation. Families, they get to keep their jobs because now the visitors is coming back, they do not have to retrench people. That's the impact of the Kango Caves.
8: Beyond the Kango Caves, what else is there to experience in Otsuren and Dearest?
9: So I like to tell people we've got it all except for the ocean. We do not have that. We've got something for everybody. We've got amazing foodie experiences like award-winning olive farms in the region where you can do olive tasting experiences, wineries that you can visit. As you know, the Karoo is well known for its sweet wines. And then obviously we've got a little bit more adventurous. We've got Endurus horseback riding. It's only 35 kilometers away from Oudtshoorn. Inside of Oudtshoorn Endurus, we've got historical walking tours and also cycling tours that's done by a local entrepreneur in our region. So we've got something for everyone. We do have the wildlife as well, the bush safaris, the Kanga wildlife for the families, Wilgewandel. We've got something for everybody. And then your lesser known scenic routes, like the Oudemaragi route that you can drive, the Kruisrivier, beautiful scenic drive, and then the famous Swartberg Pass, obviously, that you can't miss.
8: Absolutely not. It is part of the Route 62, right? That is obviously famous through the Karoo.
9: Yes. No, we would always recommend the beautiful Route 62 along all the way from Cape Town to Eastern Cape area, enjoying the scenic little towns. Montague, Barrydale, Ashton, Ladysmith, and then obviously Calitzdorp and Oudtshoorn and Endurist. Definitely a must visit and a route you have to put on your bucket list.
8: Yeah. I probably know the answer to the next question, but I'm going to ask it anyway, Colleen. When is the best time to visit the region?
9: So we are actually very lucky. We've got amazing weather right throughout the year. Here and there, we do have some rainy days, as you know. But right throughout the year is amazing. Winter time, we've got beautiful sunny days. Summertime, obviously, you hit around about 36 to 40 degrees. We actually have great weather right throughout the year.
8: I'm going to direct people to your website, which is oudtshoorn.com, to find out more about things to do, where to stay, events that are coming up, because events are an important aspect of bringing a lot of people to visit, right? The Kaka and Ka, for example, is one of those events that are always successfully hosted by Oudtshoorn.
9: That's correct, yes. No, for sure. Our website has got all the information. We've got an amazing classical festival coming up in August, between 7 and 9 August. Also something I would recommend that people visit, and a lot of cycling tours, cycling events happening in our region, because we do have the mountains and the beautiful gravel roads. And basically, you can just download all the information from our website, the online brochure, maps, everything is on there.
8: Once again, that's our website, oudtshoorn.com. Colleen, thank you very much for joining us. Colleen Barnard, Tourism Manager of Oudtshoorn and Durest Tourism. The Kango Caves are open. They've been open since the 11th of July and already seeing an impact in tourism in the region.
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10: We go from talking about the things we need to do before we die all the way to talking in our finance feature around surviving a tough financial year and finding your way back to savings. Some of them dreams needs that money. We're joined by a senior communications manager at Sanlam Risk and Savings, Fazana Buete, for the conversation. Fazana, welcome to the show. Thank you so much for joining us.
11: My pleasure. Thanks for having me.
10: I know we've been talking and you've been hearing us talk about big dreams we want to achieve, but like, how are we surviving just the year?
11: Yes, it was quite entertaining listening, yes.
10: So where does one even begin? Because it has been a very tough financial year. We don't know how long the season of toughness is going to continue. And maybe you can make some observations from your perspective of where some of the blind spots are in our finances before we chat about getting back to our savings.
11: Yeah, I think the blind spots, over the years, I've realized that the blind spots has always been that people just don't understand where their money is going to. And it's made worse when we have economic situations and political situations that cause our money to have to be stretched even further. So it's creating a two-pong problem. You don't know where your money is going to sometimes in terms of, you know, the interest you're paying, the little swipes that you're making, some of the fees that are hidden in your charges, all those things are creating leaks in a bucket. And then you have economic pressures, and that also then creates further leaks in your bucket. And now you're sitting with this sieve almost, where money is just coming in and going out, and you're feeling a complete sense of helplessness given those situations.
10: And I'm glad you're mentioning the sieve and the bucket. I saw somebody this morning talking around how sometimes family responsibilities and things like, you know, termed black tax can get out of hand, where now you're surrendering to things that are not even necessities.
11: 100%. I mean, the black tax situation, as well as the sandwich pressures, right? Just recently, I was privy to some research where we saw that young executives who we typically would assume are in their peak earning years are actually experiencing tremendous psychological and physiological pressures because of being stuck in the sandwich generation. So even though they are in good earning years or in good earning brackets, because of the expectations on them from the, you know, the kids that they need to make sure that they provide for, as well as the family that they need to provide for, their aging parents, that pressure never allows them to get on top of their finances and never experience the full potential of their earnings.
10: So is the reality that people are not saving enough or they're not earning enough?
11: I think it's a bit of both, right? We are having a lot of people. We have a very difficult, challenging job market. There are a lot of people who are not gainfully employed or not being able to earn at the potential that they've maybe studied for. So that creates a problem. On the other hand as well, we have a poor savings culture, and that correlates to not having enough disposable income, as well as not necessarily having enough financial education and awareness to know how you can go about it. What are the minimums that you can start with? Because often saving and investing seem like something that you can only do once you've acquired enough money, once you are financially free. And that misunderstanding has created a little bit of a savings gap in South Africa as well.
10: I was even thinking about the fact that some people do get promotions and increases. Do you find that they increase savings first or increase lifestyle first?
11: I think you and I both know about the lifestyle creep, right? And a lot of the times you're just waiting for that promotion because there's something you already have in mind that you want to use that money for. You've already imagined the next house.
10: Ma'am, before you even see the dummy pay slip, you've budgeted with that future increase income.
11: As a matter of fact, you've created these vision boards and you're like, one day when I get to this level of earning, I'm already going to live like this. I'm going to dress like that. So you, on your vision board, you've never created that I'm going to have this amount of money in my portfolio. I'm going to have offshore investments. A lot of the times we don't think that way. And therefore, the minute we come into extra money, we self-actualize in ways that don't necessarily set us up for the future.
10: So final thoughts for everybody on just finding their way back to saving.
11: Yeah, I think that we absolutely have to be self-aware. I say this on every interview, on every topic. Sometimes our own limiting beliefs, our own lack of information, our own behaviors are sometimes causing us to trip up in an already difficult situation. We understand that there are macroeconomic situations and there are political stuff that are causing our budget to be strained. But at the same time, do we know what it is that we are doing, our spending habits, our money behaviors that are necessarily helping or hindering us? So I think if we start there and also assess our bank account and take a good stock of where our money is going to, that is a good basis to start from in terms of creating systems to get us to the next level, whatever that next level may be.
10: Thank you so much, Fazana, for chatting to us.
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12: Today, we are focusing on our health and wellness feature. What causes them and what's the best treatment for them? You know, we know about these, you know, tumors or growths of the skin caused by infection with human papilloma virus, the HPV. They're particularly common in childhood, but there are different types of them, and they are known to be more common in summer because they're, you know, HPV virus thrives in warm and moist environments. But we've invited an expert who will help us understand more about warts. Dr. Eshad Isaac is a dermatologist guiding us through this chat. Thanks for making time for us, Dr. Isaac.
13: Thanks for having me back on your show.
12: What are the different types of warts and how do you distinguish between them?
13: Let's begin by the most common type of wart, or otherwise known as verruca vulgaris. And these are type of warts that have got a little bumpy appearance to them, or a dome-shaped appearance to them. And they usually occur in clusters in certain areas. And commonly people talk about or mention things like butcher's warts, And these are the ones that tend to occur mainly on the fingers and the palms. Then you have a similar appearance that may occur on the solar aspect or the bottom aspect of the feet. And you can refer to those as being plantar warts. But essentially, they are the same thing caused by the same virus, human papillomavirus, as you mentioned in your introduction. There are other types of warts that you also get, for example, plain warts. Now, plain warts are flat warts. They don't project or are not as elevated above the skin. In darker skin patients, they may appear like a slight discoloration, slightly lighter in color, and they may cover large areas or surfaces. So like, for example, the entire forehead or an entire area in the genital region. So they may appear as a bit of discoloration, but they are extremely flat. So those are called verruca plana, or they are called plain warts.
12: Mm.
13: The other type of warts that people are fairly familiar with are those that occur in the anal genital area. So you can get warts that can occur on the anal area and the genital area. And they can be large fungating type of growth that may occur that may have like a cauliflower or a broccoli head-like appearance.
12: Mm-hmm.
13: And in some instances, these particular warts can be extremely large to the point where they may begin to affect urogenital area and function. So it may be difficult for someone to urinate or even indulge in sexual activity because of the sheer size of these type of lesions. And probably the reason why most people tend to wait until these lesions get so big is mainly embarrassment. They're too shy to even show it to their GP when they go for a cough or a cold, to show it to the GP. And these lesions become so large to a point where they begin to outstrip their own blood supply, such that the area over the top then may become infected. It begins to die off and may cause an ulcer on that area. So then only when the foul smell begins to arrive and it begins to discharge and weep and begins to become ulcerated, then the patient feels a compulsion to then have it addressed. But they can be extremely large in some cases. The urologists or the gynees in some instances may have to take the patient to theater to have these surgically removed. But those are the more extreme cases. But commonly you get those that occur on the skin. They can be slightly elevated or they can be of the flat type.
12: Yeah. Well, what causes them?
13: So warts, as you mentioned, are caused by human papillomavirus. And there are many, many, many serotypes, in other words, subfamilies of human papillomavirus. More than about 125 different subtypes. And in particular, those that cause warts are particular subtypes like 16, 18, and 32. Now, bear in mind that this is the same type of virus that we are looking for when we do a pap smear in a female. So when we do a pap smear and we scrape the opening of the cervix and we send that off to the lab to check for human papillomavirus, that is, we are actually looking for the same virus, except we are looking for different serotypes. But essentially, it is a viral infection. And as you mentioned as well, extremely common amongst children. But yes, does occur in adults as well. And there are patients who are more at risk than others, especially those who, for example, are on immune suppressant therapy. So those who are receiving, for example, cortisone therapy for whatever reason. And in our context, HIV is another massive risk factor for the development of warts of any kind.
12: Mm. Okay, so what is the best treatment for them, Dr. Isaac? Because, so many people are sort of concerned about the symptoms, how they spread, and they differ because of how to treat them efficiently.
13: So you rightly pointed out the main concern regarding warts is the ability for them to spread. Essentially, a wart wouldn't cause much local damage, except in those cases whereby warts are left untreated for many, many, many years. There is a risk of the conversion to certain types of skin cancers. Very, very low risk, however, does occur in long-standing untreated warts. But the biggest problem otherwise is for warts to spread and then becomes more of a nuisance and a challenge to treat. So I like to divide treatment options into two large categories. One, the topicals, so things that you would apply, and the procedures. So if you look at things that can be applied, there are various treatments that have been used over the centuries, ranging from those that are available over the counter to more potent ones that have got side effects that are available only on prescription. The treatment options range from things like podophyllin, certain types of chemical acids like chemical peels. So trichloroacetic acid can be used, salicylic acid can be used, glycolic acid can be used. Then you've got things like cantharidin can be used. 5% imiquimod is registered for use for the treatment in warts, especially genital warts as well. So there are a whole host of topical treatments that can be applied. The disadvantage of these topical treatments is, one, they work by causing irritation to the area. So they tend to irritate the area and drive up the immune system locally in that area. So the body's soldier cells can respond to that area, identify the wart, and then try to eliminate the wart using the body's own immune system. The other disadvantage of topical treatments is generally they tend to require a lot of application times. So can vary from 4 weeks up to about 12 weeks of application. And sometimes you may need to reapply for a further period of time to get rid of any stubborn ones or any residual ones. Mm. The other advantage is that most of the over-the-counter types of topical treatments are relatively cheap. Some of the prescription ones, yes, there is a cost attached to it. But again, they are all mainly painless, but they do cause a bit of irritation. So that's generally how you would manage warts if you were to try to do it yourself.
12: And some people... Oh, sorry. So to finish that first, Dr. Issa.
13: So the other category of treatments are procedures. And various types of procedures have been used, ranging from cryotherapy, so liquid nitrogen or similar cold item can be applied onto the wart. So this basically freezes the wart. The second possibility or modality that can be used is, instead of heat, using cold, is to use heat. So you can inject the area with local anesthetic, and you can then burn the wart using an electrical current. So that's called electrocautery. You can have that done for warts. Another option would be excision, or to cut and surgically remove them, usually an option for larger lesions. And in certain instances, you can use ablative laser, so destructive laser therapies, particularly, for example, a CO2 laser can be used to treat a wart, reserved for the more resistant type of warts. And when you're fitting with all other treatments, can be painful, can be expensive, and in some instances, may you just want to be fancy, you can basically use a laser. There are other treatments that can also be used whereby you can inject into the wart and surrounding area certain types of antigens. So you inject a foreign body or a foreign substance adjacent to the wart. So the body soldiers basically arrive to that area in response to the other substance. And when they do arrive, they didn't recognize the wart-infected tissue, and the wart may be treated in that particular fashion. Disadvantage there is the pain of injections. Advantage is cosmetic results are relatively good. So what treatment you would use would depend upon various things. Number one, it depends on the immune competence of the patient. Do they have HIV? Are they on ARVs? Are they undiagnosed? Because in some instances, you are relying upon a competent immune system to do the job for you. Second thing is the size of the wart. How big is it? Thirdly, you're looking at how many of them. So if you've got, for example, a 6 or 7 year old child who's got a solitary or a single lesion, you may want to go for a quick destructive therapy and do a procedure rather than going for 6 or 8 weeks or 10 weeks for a parent applying a cream. So that's another variable that dictates how you would treat the wart. Then functional disability. Is the wart causing a problem such that the patient is unable to function properly? For example, if they have a genital wart that gives them a problem with urinating or with sexual intercourse, they may decide to have a surgical treatment done. So then it's also the site of the wart. Where is the wart on the body? if it's on the eyelid, for example, if it's in a sensitive genital area, you may want to consider not using a very caustic type of item to treat the wart with because of the irritation. So you're going to take a various number of things into consideration before you actually choose your modality of treatment.
12: Okay. Let's get straight to your questions now.
14: I've got two questions for the good doctor. I wanted to find out if warts are hereditary, because I noticed my mother growing up, she has small warts around the neck. They don't grow big, but they just remain small, and she would cut them with a nail cutter. And I'm in my early 40s now, and I'm starting to see also around my neck exactly the same kind of warts that my mother has. I'm developing those. So I wanted to find out, is it hereditary or it's just coincidence that I'm also having them? Question number two is, I also heard that warts can be treated by a plant or a tree called pencil cactus. How true is that? Thank you. I'll listen on the radio.
12: Pencil cactus. All right. Thank you. Dr. Isaac?
13: Okay. So regarding the warts being hereditary, there isn't a genetic predisposition to develop warts. However, what the gentleman is probably referring to is the fact that warts may be familial, and they may run in families, not from a genetic predisposition point of view, but because if his other family members have been having warts in the past, remember that warts are, you can easily acquire warts from someone else. If he's coming into close contact or has been coming into close contact with a family member who's been having warts in the past, it is very plausible that he's picking up the viral load from that other family member, and therefore the patient is becoming more prone to the development of warts. On that particular topic, it sounds as if this gentleman is actually having acrocordons or skin tags. If he describes them around the neck and his mum was snipping them off with a scissor, it sounds as if he doesn't have warts. It sounds more like he's got skin tags. And these are a non-infective growth that occurs on the skin. Common site usually is around the neck, underneath the arms as well. So it doesn't sound like he's got warts, but it sounds like he's got skin tags. With respect to the application of certain plant resins, over the years, there have been many, many different types of plants that have been used for the treatment of warts. And a lot of the times, people tend to break the stems and then use the sap to induce an irritant reaction on the skin. And as I said earlier, it is in response to that irritant reaction that the body's soldier cells then begin to arrive to that particular area. So yes, certain types of plants can be used to treat warts, but just be careful that you don't develop a far and wide irritant reaction that then requires treatment in itself.
12: Okay. And then another question here. Anonymous says, Clement, I've got painful warts under my armpits. Can I have them removed?
13: So, if these are warts and not skin tags, like I mentioned earlier, yes, they can be removed. Again, depending on the size of the lesions, depending on the number of lesions, depending on how close into the armpit that they are, many options can be used. And it sounds as if this particular person will most likely benefit from some sort of procedure rather than a topical treatment. But I think it would be best to consult one of the dermatologists in order for him to assess this better.
12: Okay. Another question is, can you have warts treated at home? Suppose this is related to that other question about, was it that other medicine that the listener spoke of? What's the best way, just to be cautious so that you don't wait until it's too late and you know what is appropriate to use to respond to it and treat it?
13: Okay, so like I said earlier, there are many, many items you can purchase from your local pharmacy over the counter for the treatment of warts, varying from items that will cause irritation and thereby treat the wart. And then there are those that you get these spray can type of devices that can be used whereby they freeze the wart. Probably not as effective as the low temperatures that something like liquid nitrogen can achieve. But nevertheless, very early warts, few warts, small warts in a easily accessible area can be treated at home. Popularly, people have been using some sort of vinegar. And in particular, there's a preference for apple cider vinegar. However, vinegar tends to contain acetic acid. And the acetic acid doesn't really treat the wort. The acetic acid, what it does is it actually tends to soften the wort and highlight the wort and turn the wort a whitish color. Now, I do use acetic acid in my practice, importantly, to prepare a wort for treatment that's going to come later on. So you will find a lot of people actually go out looking for acetic acid in various different types of fancy forms, but all they do is they actually tend to soften the wort. Yes, lesser forms of wort can be treated, but ideally, if you find that you're using any of these over-the-counter non-prescription items to treat the wort, and if you are failing or you are getting more lesions surrounding that wort, I think that is time to at least seek advice from your GP in order for them to put a stop to the spread.
12: How do people get a hold of you? I've got a few people asking about your practice and how they can consult with you.
13: I currently practice in private practice only. My private practice is at Mayo Clinic, as in mayonnaise, Mayo Clinic. Mm. I'm at Mayo Clinic in Ridderport.
12: Okay.
13: And I do have consulting groups also at Johannesburg Surgical Hospital in Northcliffe. And I also have consulting rooms at the Rosebank Netcare Hospital.
12: Mm-hmm.
13: But all my bookings are essentially done at my main Mayo rooms. And if you would like me to share the telephone number.
12: Yes, please.
13: The telephone number is 011-475-8046. Or they could email me at imesac, that's imessac at gmail.com. Or on the internet, you can find my details at www.imesac.co.za.
12: Okay, www.imesac. www.imesac.
13: .co.za.
12: And then 011-475-8046. Yeah, Dr. Isaac, thank you so much. Always great having you on the show. I really appreciate your time today.
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1: Recapping the moments worth listening to. Again,
15: we are talking to a woman who has reinvented herself more than once. Sonia Booth has been a model, a beauty queen, an entrepreneur. She's an author, broadcaster, speaker, and mother. But behind those roles is a woman who's also had to navigate, like a lot of us have had to, some very difficult chapters, and not like a lot of us have had to, some very public and personal ones. We're going to be talking about her growing up, finding her voice, motherhood, resilience, starting over, and what she's learned about herself along the way. And I'm absolutely thrilled to welcome Sonia. Good morning.
16: Good morning, Esther. How are you?
15: Yeah, I'm really well. And thank you so much for joining us. It's an absolute treat to have you on the show. And I'm always reluctant to say Happy Women's Day or Happy Women's Month, but I say it with hope in my heart.
16: Thank you. No, the month has been great so far, and I hope the same applies for you.
15: Yeah, for sure. Listen, Sonia, you've had so many different chapters in your life. As I mentioned in the introduction, there's modelling. You've been in business, writing, broadcasting, speaking, motherhood, all of these things. When you look back over your life, and I wonder if you are someone who does a lot of kind of retrospective looking back, do you see a sort of clear thread that has run through all of these different versions of yourself, or all of these different iterations of yourself? Or do you feel like you are someone who's reinventing a lot?
16: I think the reinvention is something that many of us, if not many of us, go through in life. I mean, we often speak about different chapters in our lives. Obviously, I think many of us go through the same, you know, your preschool years, your primary school, secondary, tertiary, and then perhaps marriage, if it is something that you were looking forward to or something that you want to do. And then the kids come, and then you have an empty nest, and then perhaps an old age home. So I think all those different chapters, one cannot avoid, really.
15: Yeah, yeah. What does reinvention mean to you now? You wrote a book about reinventing yourself a few years back, but what does it mean now? Is it more of a kind of a spiritual reinvention or a psychological reinvention versus a kind of, well, I was a model and now I'm a this, and now what does that mean to you now, reinvention?
16: For me, I think first and foremost is because I'm never one to, you know, settle into a comfort zone, because then you run the risk of just living a very boring, very monotonous, predictable life. And I think if you lived life like that, it would be such a great pity, because there is so much to do. You know, there is so much that we all want to achieve at different stages in our lives. So for me, reinvention really, it's not something that I've been deliberate about, really. It's just a transition. It's just me living different phases and different chapters of my life. So I didn't set out to say I'm going to master the art of reinvention. I think life happened, and I have no regrets in how my life has turned out so far, because I look back and I'm like, whoa, we come a long way. And I think I'm at a stage in my life where I realize 1, 2, 3 happened because I had to learn this lesson from it, so that it equips me for the next phase in my life, so that I can make better choices, I can make better decisions, and I can live a better and improved life. So I think that's that, really. I did not set out on this art of reinvention, no.
15: That is so interesting for me, the idea of, you know, I turned 46 a couple of weeks back, and I think that something happens to you when you enter your 40s as well, is that you start becoming, first of all, you care less what other people think, but you start kind of looking at your life, or I certainly did, looking at my life and thinking, yeah, that everything had a lesson. And often when you're going through it, you kind of do the why me, why is this happening to me thing. And it's only when you are able to kind of, with a little bit of maturity and a little bit of growth, go, okay, that season was bringing me to this season, or that thing that happened that wasn't great allowed me to enter into that opportunity. I want to talk a little bit more about the idea of not having any regrets, because I think that's an incredibly freeing way to live. But have you always been that way? Have you always been someone who sort of says no regrets, or has it come with life and learning?
16: Belated happy birthday, by the way.
15: Thank you.
16: It definitely came with age. I'm also over 14, and I'm older than you, by the way.
15: You can't be.
16: I am, believe it. Yeah, I'm older than you. So you call me sis.
15: I will.
16: So it's you know, it definitely came with age for me. I think for me it came, I recall very vividly when I was doing my 38th birthday countdown. You know, I found myself, you know, looking at my 300 list that I constantly update every single year about the things that I still want to do, that I still want to achieve. You know, some call it a bucket list. There's bucket list items as well. And I look at that birthday countdown, 38th birthday countdown, and, you know, I remember just thinking to myself, I'm done with people pleasing. Mm. I'm done with, you know, people's opinions of me, especially those people who do not even take 5 minutes to get to know me, and they just draw their own conclusions about me and my personality and, you know, attitude, whatever you wanna call it, you know. And I started just thinking to myself, you know, the people that I care about, the people that I love, those are the people who I should really focus on. You know, if I need advice, those are the people that I will go to. You know, I'm certainly not going to pose a question on social media if I'm wanting advice on business. You know, I'll find a business mentor, for example, someone that I know will be honest enough with me, someone that, you know, and understands what I've been through and what I'm really just wanting to achieve, and they'll give me the right advice. So it definitely comes with age, you know, wisdom, that you start making well-informed decisions. Mm. You take more calculated risks, but you certainly, you know, you start feeling a little bit more liberated, and honestly, people's opinions, they no longer apply to your life.
15: Mm. Have you found that your social circle has got smaller? Because I have found that in that I started, I think probably in my mid-30s, towards the end of my 30s, I just started cutting off the kind of, I don't say hangers on as in they were hanging on to me, but people who no longer served me and the way that I wanted to live, and whose way of being impacted my own authenticity and the way that I truly wanted to show up.
16: So I am more spiritually inclined than religious, and I'm always deliberate about the people that I want to be around, because I'm simply just protecting my energy. I'm protecting my heart. I'm protecting my thoughts, and you know, just I think for me, what I did discover or notice was that the people that I was not meant to go into the next chapter of my life with, some of them just fell off, you know, to the sides. It was almost like the universe was doing a spring cleaning on my behalf.
15: Yeah.
16: And I look back, because, you know, I look at maybe one or two people that perhaps stopped making contact. And at that point, I would be worried and thinking to myself, why is this person avoiding me? Or why is this person distant? And then I look back, I'm like, no, the universe was doing a spring cleaning on my behalf, because this person was not meant to be going into the next phase, the next chapter of my life. And I'm grateful. So yes, to answer your question, my social circle has gotten very, very smaller and smaller. I don't have friends anymore. I've got sisters and brothers. Mm. These are the kind of people that are there for you, and you are there for them, and it's mutually beneficial. They're not leeching on you, and you're not leeching on them. And you know that you're in it for the real deal, and you are authentic with them. You can have a good laugh. You can make silly jokes, and they're not going to judge you. The type of friends that, you know, if a newspaper article comes out or a tabloid article comes out, and then they say reliable source, you know, it was certainly not from a sister or a brother. It was from some random person that does not even really know you intimately enough.
15: I really relate to that. There is something really fantastic about having that, and having people that you are safe with, but that who will also hold you accountable. I think that friendships can often, early friendships in our 20s can often exist. There's a reciprocity, but it's almost. It's not real, because it's kind of like, well, I'm not going to say anything horrible to you. And the agreement is that you don't say anything horrible to me either. And we don't really challenge each other. And there's no growth that happens in that. You just kind of, it is an acquaintanceship. As you get older and you strip away strip away the BS, you learn to have that accountability, but within safety of those brotherhoods and sisterhoods, and that you know that they can call you out for some of your nonsense, because we've all got nonsense, but you know, there's, like you said, there's no judgment. They're still going to be there. It's not, and they're not going and skinnering with the next one and the next one and the next one. It's such a beautiful space to be in.
16: No, absolutely. And you're right. People that will hold you accountable, you know, if you're not acting out in the right way, they'll call you out, because they're not worried that the friendship is just going to end because they were being truthful, you know, right, or they were just calling you out for the BS that you referred to.
15: Yeah.
16: So I'm at a point where I have those people, and I am that person to them as well. You know, I've got a friend not so long ago who wanted to take up a post at a university, and she called for my opinion. And you know, the type of sister that I am to her, at the end of the call, I asked her all the right questions, but I think the constant reminder was from my message to her was that you have taken on too much, and I worry about your burnout. I worry that you're going to be spending even more, even less time with your kids. And it's taking away from your social life as well, because it can't always just be about work, work, work. Mm-hmm. There needs to be a balance. If you're able to reach that, that balance. At the end of the call, she had made her decision that, definitely I've taken on too much, and I'm glad I made this phone call. I'm glad I spoke to you, because I brought on different aspects. I asked the questions that she never even thought of. And I mean, that phone call was about an hour, you know, that's the kind of sisterhood and the brotherhood that I have. Same in business, you know, if before I make any business decision, I will go to people that have been in business, especially people that have failed in business before, because they know they've got, I call it the chutzpah, you know, they've been burned. And those will be the go-to people. They will be the right people to give me advice when it comes to business. So I've got different sisterhood and different brotherhood, and I know who to tap into when I need this particular advice, and vice versa.
15: Yeah. If you're just joining us, our profile guest wears and has worn many hats. Sonia Booth has been a model, entrepreneur, author, broadcaster, speaker, mother, and she's lived a lot of those roles in a very public way. You became a public figure very young, and I wonder what did being in the public eye teach you about the difference between who people think you are and who you actually are? Because I watch a lot of young people who are in the public eye, and I think how much of who you are is who people are telling you you ought to be, because I don't think I really knew myself. And maybe even until, I was going to say my 40s, maybe that might be an exaggeration, but once you shut out the noise of everybody else and you find your own true north and own true self, I think that happens quite late for a lot of women. What are your thoughts on that, between kind of the perception of who people think you are and who you are, actually are?
16: No, I mean, I look back at my modeling years. You know, I had no responsibilities. I did not have a child until I was 26. So you can imagine I had many years where I was just living for me and traveling the world because of modeling, and I was just really having fun. And I did not really care about people's opinions, even though at some point, of course, you would worry about people's opinions. But I was carefree. Some might have deemed me nonchalant and maybe even aloof, maybe even pompous. But really, I was just a young lady in my early 20s, just enjoying life and not really, you know, caring much about anything, you know, just living life to the full. And I'm glad I did that, because age allowed it, you know, that just being carefree and not worrying about many responsibilities except your usual rent and car payment, whatever. And then I look back years later, fast forward years later, you know, I became more attuned to obviously what people say about me. And then of course now, if the common narrative was that I was nonchalant and aloof, because now you want to nurture relations and you want to tone it down a bit, then you start being deliberate about your movements.

0: For most people, tiredness is not a sleep problem, it's an energy production problem. And those are two completely different things. Wait 90 minutes after waking up before your first caffeinated coffee. Your adrenal system will thank you.
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2: I know the foundation that I had to build for this particular brand, and I marvel at what I've achieved, especially when you consider how the brand was started.
3: Yeah, for sure. Sonia, as we wrap up, what makes you happy today and what brings you peace?
2: So I look at my sons. My eldest is studying in the US. He's doing his fourth year psychology degree. He's thriving. He's excelling academically and on the sporting field. He's a footballer as well. And he's on the dean's list at university. And of course, those who've been in varsity, they know being on the dean's list, I mean, that's a straight A student. But he's happy, you know, mentally he's fit. I look at my 17-year-old who's busy preparing for his prelims. And he also excels on the field. He is doing exceptionally well academically. So I look at what my sons have achieved, and I look at how mature they are. And I always recall how I always get complimented about what refined gentlemen they are. You know, they are well-mannered kids, very respectful. And it's not something that I actually enjoy being complimented on, because kids should be brought up in that manner. So it's always a great pity when I get complimented. It's like bittersweet. So happiness for me is looking at how my life has turned out and looking at both my sons, and they're happy. You know, when we do our group video calls and, you know, we all laughing and they're making fun of each other, and I'm able to pick up a call and say to my son, how are you doing today? And he says to me, mommy, I'm in a good space. And of the 17-year-old obviously stays with me here in South Africa, and my boys are happy. That brings me happiness, because it means I've done something right in life.
3: Yeah, for sure. Listen, it's been an absolute treat to have you with us, Sonia. I've really been looking forward to this conversation. I thank you for your candor, your honesty, and for making time for us.
2: No, thank you very much. Enjoy as well, Sarah Jane. It's been a pleasure. Thank you.
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0: With a wrap of your Eyewitness News, I'm Khumbuzile Thabete. Kasati says it will debate the election rift between its alliance partners, the ANC and the SACP, at its upcoming elective conference next month. At the same time, the SACP is preparing to contest independently in the upcoming local government elections. Federation members are said to be seeking a mandate on which party they should support. Briefing the media, COSATU President Zingi Swalosi said such direction will only be confirmed after deliberations by members.
1: This discussion, we don't want to preempt it, what will be the outcome. We would allow Congress, in the spirit of unity of workers, to engage on it. But comrades are discussing. Indeed, there are unions that would have taken their decision. They are correct to do so. They are mandated by their constitutional structures. But COSATU is going to the 15th National Congress, and those issues are issues that will be brought in by those unions.
0: The Gauteng Health Department has condemned the attack on two EMS workers on the N1 highway in Pretoria. According to the department, the ambulance transporting a patient was allegedly spiked shortly after the Pumlani Toll Plaza. As the crew stopped to assess the vehicle, two armed men approached and opened fire. The EMS members escaped unharmed. Department spokesperson is Steve Mabona.
2: The patient that was being transported remained stable, was then transferred to another ambulance and safely transported to Jubilee Hospital. We really condemn this act and call upon members of the community to always safeguard our EMS personnel so that they can be in a position to do their work. We've managed to transfer the affected personnel to a medical facility for necessary assessments.
0: Mpumalanga police are investigating after at least six suspected illegal miners were reportedly gunned down. The shooting allegedly involved rival groups of illegal miners. It's believed the incident took place at a mining site in Ngodwana. The city of Johannesburg has approved the draft Security Access Restrictions Bylaw of 2026 for public participation. The city's existing security access restrictions policy has been in place since 2018, providing the current framework for managing restrictions. There's growing concern over the high number of security access installations being erected by residents without proper consultation, approval or authorization from the city. City spokesperson is Virgil James.
3: The proposed bylaw seeks to establish a clear, transparent and consistent framework for the regulation of security access restrictions on public roads and public places across Johannesburg, whilst balancing community safety and security with the rights and mobility needs of all residents.
0: Chief Justice Mandi Samaya has paid tribute to the late Justice Fikile Mokotla, describing her as a hard-working and disciplined servant of the people. Mokotla died on 20 August at the age of 65 after a long illness. She served in the judiciary for 20 years, including as a Supreme Court of Appeal judge from 2019 and as Deputy Judge President of the Limpopo Division of the High Court. Speaking at Mokotla's funeral service, Maya also praised her rise from humble beginnings to the highest levels of the judiciary.
4: I stand here as one of Justice Fikile Mokotla's colleagues and sisters, one of the many people who had the utmost privilege of knowing this lady lying here. The baobab tree has fallen, and there are no words to measure and describe the extent of the loss South Africa and her judiciary have suffered by her passing, and of course, her beloved family.
0: The International Relations and Cooperation Department has confirmed that South Africa has submitted a dossier of information to the International Court of Justice. The document details Israel's apparent failure to comply with binding orders to protect Palestinians in Gaza. It's the latest in a series of submissions by South Africa to the ICJ and the United Nations urging action to prevent and punish genocide. The latest dossier states that more than 73,000 Palestinians were killed in Gaza since 2023, with at least one Palestinian child being killed every day on average by the Israeli military since the announcement of the so-called ceasefire. This evidence is now before a committee of ICJ judges responsible for monitoring monitoring the implementation of the provisional measures. And finally, President Cyril Ramaphosa says South Africa is ready to assist Nepal with rescue and recovery services. The death toll following major flooding stands at more than 600 people, while over 3,000 are missing, including six South Africans. Speaking on the sidelines of an election campaign in Soweto, Ramaphosa shared his condolences with the people and governments that have been impacted.
5: The disaster that has befallen that country is just catastrophic. I saw on television how the floods have just been washing, standing houses away, and after that type of disaster, nothing is left in its wake. So we, through our embassy, are in the process of identifying and also seeking to assist South Africans who are caught up.
0: And now a look at your weather. Gauteng will be fine with temperatures in Johannesburg starting at a low of 6, peaking at 23. Pretoria at a low of 8, peaking at 24. And Vereeniging at a low of 7, peaking at 24. A partly cloudy Cape Town becoming fine in the evening with moderate fresh southeasterly winds at a low of 11, peaking at 18. I'm Khumbuzile Tabete, and that's a wrap of your Eyewitness News.
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7: One of the definitive books about June 16th has been released, a book called Soweto Uprising, a documentary history. And to mark the 50th anniversary, this book presents a pivotal and vital and comprehensive history of the protest and its aftermath. It takes readers through a thorough account of what happened, the events surrounding it, meticulously tracing a history through archives, stories, and untapped sources. So let's speak with Professor Julian Brown, who is the author of this book. Prof, thank you very much for your time today. A lot of the primary sources that you've used and the raw material of history, I mean, this is stuff that hasn't necessarily been seen before. Tell us about the journey of writing this book.
8: Thanks very much for having me on, and thanks very much for the kind words about the book. In this book, I'm trying to do two things. The first is to extend the story of the Soweto uprising beyond June the 16th, into the years before that led to it, and into the year afterwards where uprisings spread across the country. And the second thing is, as you pointed out, to put archival documents, documents from the time and the voices of the participants and witnesses who were present in the 1970s at the center of the story. What I've done is try, instead of the standard academic practice of explaining what a document says, what I've tried to do is put the whole of a document in front of a new generation of readers so that they can engage with the text for themselves, obviously with some guidance and contextualization. These kinds of documents are things that are available to academics and have been used by academics, but are often very difficult to access if you are not a professional. They exist in archives, some of them are online, some of them are in state records. So things like the transcriptions of witness statements to the Cilia Commission of Inquiry that was instituted by the apartheid state in 1976. Things like witness statements and affidavits given in trials, as well as interviews conducted by other scholars and academics in the 70s, 80s, and 90s that allow us to retrace and understand the context and the ideas that activated the youth of 1976.
7: I love how you say in the blurb that the book democratizes the production of historical knowledge and empowers readers to engage with what happened. And that's so important.
8: Thanks. It's, again, something I think is very important. While I don't want to suggest for a second that standard academic work is automatically off-putting, there is a sense in which, as academics, we write in a shorthand. We speak very quickly. We use very heavy jargon so that we can convey ideas that we share and methods that we already know to each other very quickly so that we can emphasize what is novel about our argument. That is not a good way of teaching, and it's not always a good way of engaging with a wider audience. And in this book, what I've tried to do is avoid academic jargon and avoid the shorthand, to present the documents to people, the readers of this book, to give a introduction to some of the techniques and approaches that I, as a political historian, would use to interpret the book, but not force a single authoritative interpretation upon the story, but rather to invite readers to take the 65 documents that are included in this book, use what I give them, use the references and the other texts, and come up with their own stories, to begin to understand different elements and to emphasize different aspects of the events of 1976.
7: We were chatting to some of our reporters earlier in the show who are in Soweto today, speaking about how so many young people in Soweto aren't even aware of what happened on June 16th, 1976, and some criticism of the fact that we've got saturated coverage on air of it today. Why is it so important as a historian for us to record history for posterity and to tell these stories in the way that we do?
8: I think it's absolutely vital, because without a knowledge of how we came to overthrow apartheid, how we came to build our new democracy, we will not understand what it is that we and newer, younger generations than us have inherited. June the 16th is a day in which a new generation of activists and a new form of activism achieved a degree of public prominence in South Africa that it did not have before. The actions of the youth in Soweto catalyzed a mass reaction across the country that the apartheid state was simply not prepared to address. And in doing so, it changed how South Africans protested, how they organized, and how they resisted. And our fundamental understanding of democracy was forged in those protests. South Africa's post-apartheid democracy is not just a democracy of institutions, but it is a democracy founded on people rising up and protesting. And we cannot understand our post-apartheid politics, our post-apartheid practices of public protest, of community protest and organization, unless we understand that the 30-odd years of post-apartheid order is founded on the actions of spontaneous uprisings of new generations with new struggles in ways that could not be predicted before.
7: Prof, thank you so much. Professor Julian Brown is the author of Soweto Uprising, a documentary history.
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9: Online child exploitation is changing, and AI is one culprit. 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
6: 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Join the conversation. You loved this conversation when it first happened. Here's a chance to catch it again. You're listening to the best of Talk.
9: Okay, it's time for us to chat scouting. And already we have loads of messages in on the subject. Wayne du Plessis, the CEO of Scout South Africa, joins us on the line. Wayne, welcome. It's great to have you.
11: Hi, Clarence, and hi to all the viewers. Thank you.
9: I'm an ex-scout, just by the way, so I come with an inside track. and what I do know, just back in the day, there was a little resistance from the older boys around scouting, but I didn't have any thoughts on the matter. I participated, and some of the values that I've learnt there have served me for a very long time. But of course, issues around Baden-Powell were top of mind back then, and I see just our conversation around scouting involves Baden-Powell. And I'm saying we can't throw the baby out with a bath water. So the question, I guess, is to what extent is he relevant? To what extent do we celebrate him?
11: Well, what we do is we celebrate him as the founder of our movement and a founder of a very good movement. But what we realize is that the world has changed. The way we look at things has changed. But the basis and the ethos that was brought at the beginning of the scouting movement is no less relevant now than it ever has been. In fact, it's probably even more relevant now in terms of what we need for our young people.
9: I think so too. And what thoughts kind of govern your conclusion on that matter? Why? Why is it more relevant now?
11: Because, as I said, I probably think it's more relevant than ever because young people now, probably more than ever, face more uncertainty, issues around unemployment, you know, mental health pressures, online influence that we can name as well. And what scouting does is it provides a place where they can belong, be challenged, develop confidence, but it also allows them to have trusted mentors, adult mentors, who will be able to positively influence their lives in other ways as well. Obviously, you know, if we bring it back down to more of a South African angle, what scouting does is it brings together people on different councils and different communities to teach service before self, to really understand that young people and teach them that young people can make a difference where they live exactly as well.
9: And we heard from young scouts, we're talking 16 and 15 respectively, that's the evidence that we got, that they look forward to their detox,
11: yes,
9: to their scouting adventures. They,
11: yes,
9: they enjoy this radical disconnection. That's exactly what it could represent for a young person.
11: 100%. And, you know, I mean, we can talk a little bit further even about the state that we have our young people in with online pressures and just being available online all the time. And again, what we are not doing is you know, saying that is a bad way to do. But we need to make sure that young people understand that we want them to spend less time scrolling and more time growing,
9: yeah,
11: and more time being out in the environment and more time being, and this is what you want to say to parents, is that in that aspect, scouting is one of the best investments that they can make for their families.
9: Yeah, it's concrete, and it's about concrete mastery, in fact, over virtual validation. Those are poles
11: exactly
9: apart.
11: Yeah, exactly, 100%. I mean, we often talk about, you know, the knots that we use to tie and gang camping, and again, the knots can be used as a metaphor for what we do. We don't only teach people knots, but we, through that knot tying, we teach people how to lead, how to define motor skills, how to be part of something that's bigger than where can they use that not to impact their life and how to navigate it. So again, you know, those all the things that you were just mentioning.
9: Yeah. My reef knot still does not slip, I can tell you that. It's left over right and right over left, and it won't slip.
11: fond
9: memories indeed. I think we also need intergenerational mentorship. And one of the points that were raised in our conversation was just one of those things that just came about, organic conversation, was the absence of fathers, and how maybe the scoutmaster, the troop leader could perform that kind of role, for young people that are missing that kind of relationship.
11: Definitely, definitely. I mean, we have, you know, it's been proven over many, many years, and we've heard experiences from ex-scouts and people that their scoutmaster or their scout leader or a tailor have really been an excellent mentor in their lives, and not in replacement necessarily always for their parents, but you know, in addition to them often, you know, and having that more kind of solid adult mentorship, it can only be good for our young people.
9: Yeah, what I like, and I want to just touch on, maybe you can tell us how, with times have moved, and so too has the movement. We had scouts and we had guides. The girls were separated from the boys, and I see less of that kind of separation within the movement today.
11: Yeah, so Scouts South Africa is open to boys and girls, you know, from the age of 5 all the way up to the age of 30 as part of the scout movement, but then also space for adult leaders on a regular basis. So we are open to everybody, girls and boys at the moment.
9: My guest is Wayne du Plessis, the CEO of Scout South Africa. He brings a very unique background, actually, to Scout South Africa. He's a trained social worker, a former climate justice activist, but he's an outsider. So I don't think he can do that reef knot. He wasn't a scout as a child. Did you learn that reef knot after the fact?
11: No, they still have to teach me. I'm going to hopefully go through my lesson soon.
9: but it is an objective take, a perspective on the impact, and that's why I think this conversation is so important. It is that objective take. So now you come into Scouts, you see what they do, you see the relationship with nature, with the stars, with space, with time, with managing, with mastery. And tell us what you encountered there, coming in cold and new.
11: Well, I mean, what you exactly see is you exactly see all those good things that you mentioned. You see young people taking control of their lives and being in charge of the development and becoming good citizens. And I mean, that's one thing that our country definitely needs is solid citizens who are in charge of their own development and are able to speak out for things that are right. And that's what scouting provides. And as I mentioned earlier, you know, things like leadership, resilience, teamwork, communication, et cetera, those are all the things that benefit and will actually add to the work that we do around environmental stewardship, around water safety, being a good environmental steward, and being about sustainability and active citizenship. So all of those things are ingrained within the scouting program as they move through. And again, I just want to make this point once again, as we did earlier, that scouting hasn't changed its purpose. The world around us has changed, and we've adapted to that as well.
9: Okay, so, I mean, you understand mental health, you understand screen fatigue, you understand digital perfectionism better than all of us. I don't, however, think that scouting can be a hobby. I think it should be a crucial reset, more than just that weekend hobby for young minds. Is that your positioning?
11: It often is that is the reality of it. You know, I think when young people get involved in scouting, and even not just the young people, when their parents and adults get involved in scouting as well, they find it becomes part of their lifestyle. And I think, again, that can only be a good thing, because all of these things that I mentioned in my previous answer will contribute to their lives, the honesty, the transparency, learning to respect each other, the responsibility around service, etc. So I do think it becomes an overarching part of their life again, and which will only benefit them as we go along. And what we do know is that, you know, this country doesn't only need qualified young people, but it needs capable young people. And scouting does help build both of those as well.
9: Yeah, and social skills as well. A great opportunity to develop those, of course. I'm just thinking, I enjoyed that survival camps. I enjoyed everything, making a fire with the wettest of wood, all of those kind of things. What I didn't really like was the uniform and the militaristic kind of salutes and stuff like that. And some people that argue that discipline sometimes requires that uniform and that uniform march and the salute. So you're saying that is not necessarily odious?
11: Well, I do think that discipline forms part of you know, the training for life, and I think that is clear, and we need to acknowledge that and accept that is part of what we do. We do encourage discipline, we encourage being responsible, we encourage the small group and a leader in the small group, you know, the patrol system, as we call it in scouting, etc. Yeah. But within that, we don't only, again, like, hark to the past. What we do is use that as a entry point into how we create better citizens in the future as well.
9: So you say that tradition has a militaristic past?
11: Well, it definitely has. I mean, that is quite clear. But again, that is not something that we harp on. You know, we understand that the reasonings of when things started, but we do want to make sure that young people are more prepared for life rather than being more prepared for anything else when the movement started.
9: And I see World Scouting recently placed a huge emphasis on environmental sustainability, and your activism there certainly in sync with the needs as defined by the world body?
11: Indeed. We have a big emphasis on environmental sustainability, environmental stewardship. This year, we're actually doing quite a big rollout on our water safety, understanding, you know, that South Africa has one of the highest drowning rates, and we're really taking scouts through our prevention, the awareness around prevention and learning water safety. So we are trying to align with exactly what is needed, not only from the world body, but what is needed locally as well.
9: Di writes, I learned the reef knot when I was a brownie in the 60s. I still use it. Di, and it does come in handy when you least expect it, when you're camping, for example. You want a knot not to slip, not to slip. Yeah. You say your guest is the CEO of Scouting South Africa. Is this the chief scout, or is this a different position without the scouting movement? What would be your responsibility, Wayne, as CEO?
11: My responsibility is more the administrative side, so I'm the CEO of Scouts South Africa. We have a chief scout as well, who is the highest body in South Africa, and I would sit underneath the chief scout. But my responsibility is mostly around the administrative and our fundraising efforts at Scouts South Africa.
9: Yeah, so how do we roll this out? It should be in every single class, every single school.
11: It should be. We would love to do that. Obviously, there is a, you know, scouting, everything, there is a cost associated with it. So it is really about us raising some money and being able to access those kind of funds to do scouting in every school and every community. But what we would really like to do is see this as a rollout that is happening. In the Western Cape in particular, there is a scouting in schools programs which happen as a partnership with a local government agency as well. And that is done as an after-school program in schools, in communities where scouting traditionally has not been found. So, you know, that is happening, and we'd like to see this grow all throughout the country, even though we are active in all provinces, but we'd like to see them getting more into schools as part, other parts of the country as well.
9: So do you know of new scouting troops that are going to be starting in the near future? Where are you actively creating more scouts?
11: Everywhere we can. 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And that is happening all around the country at the moment. I mean, anybody interested, there are ways you can go to scouts.org today, find your nearest scout group. You can contact us, email us to info@scout, etc. So that is all currently happening. It's something we're really passionate about, is growing scouting.
9: I can well imagine that some of the adults that are talking to us via WhatsApp here want to put up their hands and want to help you to lead the charge to extend this wonderful pastime to as many young people as possible. How did I get involved?
11: Amazing. That's amazing news already. They are welcome to email info@scouts.org.za. You can pop through an email. We'll direct it to the right people so that the right people get in contact. And again, if you would like a bit more information, scouts.org.za, you can have a look around the website. It's a really good place to sort of see what scouting is about as well.
9: I want to see it in Manenberg. I want to see it in Guguledu. I want to see it in our communities. And this message is, hi, Clarence. My son was a scout leader many years ago with Bloberg Sea Scouts. Invaluable for job interviews. Do you still have Bloberg Sea Scouts?
11: We do, indeed. We're out on that side of the world. And let me just say, Clarence, there are scouts that are happening in some of those areas you mentioned, in Guguletu, in Khayelitsha, in Mitchell's Plain, in Langa, etc. So that is happening, and that's sort of a lot of effort is going into building those scout groups in those areas where it is as needed as in everywhere else in the country as well.
9: That is really good news. Now, just tell us what happened to the brownies, because Heidi's saying absolutely wonderful regarding scouts. Anything for the brownies? Is there still some gender separation if people are wanting that?
11: For Scouts of Africa, not just boys and girls from all ages. I know that our partner, our sister organization, the Girl Guides, are still active. But again, that is directly with them. But for Scouts of Africa, we welcome boys and girls into our ranks.
9: Okay, this one from a Springbok scout. It reads, there is a protracted history across the world of unchecked sexual predation on young boys, in particular under cover of the Boy Scouts. What safeguards have been put in place in this regards? And I mean, you being a social worker, you would be astutely aware of such challenges, wouldn't you, Wayne?
11: 100%, Clarence. It's something we take very seriously. We have what we call the Safe from Harm framework around the protection of scouts, how that is done, what the reporting structures are, etc., etc. But it's something that we take very seriously. It's something that we are on the lookout for. We do provide training to all our adult volunteers, and that is part of the training before they become leaders of these scout groups. So it's not that anybody would just, you know, put their hand up and become a scout group leader. They would go through training and be in the right space and understand how we do things and what the ramifications are, and also what the reporting structures are if something is to happen.
9: Yesterday we had a conversation about Gilray. I come from that Parkwood community, and I credit my scouting history for distracting me from some of the more prevalent negative kind of influences that come with Parkwood. And I think everybody that had a relationship with Gilray wanted to see scouts just continue to be part of its future in one way or the other. I don't know if you have a position on Gilray.
11: The Gilray, I think, has been talking about quite a bit. Obviously, we had handed the property back to the city of Cape Town. It belonged to the city of Cape Town. It was a while ago. Unfortunately, just because of the rampant vandalism and some of the criminal activity on that site, it didn't become viable for scouting any further. But there are scout groups all in and around the southern suburbs, all in and around that area, that are still active and that people can go to. And believe me, I do understand as well. I grew up in Grassy Park, so I do understand the emphasis on Gilda and making sure that scouting is available in those areas as well.
9: So if it's cleaned up and secured, would you move back?
11: Well, that's a bit of a longer conversation, obviously, because that's quite the thing. So, you know, putting your head on a block at the moment is difficult. But, you know, there's all part of the conversations that we'd like to have. And we want to be having these kind of conversations as we go forward into the future as well.
9: Monet wants to know, at what age do you become a scout? And for how long until what age can you be in the scouts, I guess?
11: Yeah, it's a great question. So we start from age 5, which we call the little meerkats. Those are the little smallies, age 5 to 6. Then we have the age 7 to 10, which are the cubs. And then we get what we know as the traditional scout, if you want to call it that, from 11 to 17. And then over that, from 18 to about 30 years old, we have our rover crews, which are those that have passed through the scout program but still maintain a relationship with their scout. And then after that, adult leader. So it really is a movement for everyone in the family, for everybody in the community. There is a space.
9: Damn. Okay, so I'm in the adult leader category. Be prepared, discipline, the hikes, cooking badge, knots, all things I learned in the scouts, and I still use it today, 60 years later, says Neil in Bontierville. Thank you for that memory. Neil, I recall being involved 10 years with Bridgetown Scouts in the 80s. I enjoyed it, says Alan. I know, Alan. Yeah, I'm still remembering exactly what you are remembering at this moment in time. I just get the sense that maybe it was a little more prevalent in the 80s than today, Wayne.
11: I think what we are doing, we are rebuilding up again. There's no shortage of youth development movement as we go along, but we do believe in scouting. It's been around for a long time, and we are working really hard to make sure that it is at the forefront of people's mind when it comes to youth development and engaging young people. And as you can hear from some of the comments, it has been for many years, and we're just working to make sure that grows and grows and grows as we move along.
9: Okay, so you want to reestablish that footprint. So I guess teachers, schools as a collective, and even at home, maybe parents should be cajoling their kids off their cell phones and into a scouting movement.
11: 100%. We'd love to see that. And again, you know, we do understand that we are not fighting against technology. We're working with it to really make your young people understand that, you know, they might not remember that afternoon scrolling, you know, doom scrolling on TikTok or Instagram or wherever it may be, but they will remember that weekend as your listeners are. They'll remember that weekend climbing a mountain, tying that knot, helping the community, or, you know, sleeping under the stars. They'll remember that part of it. So that's what we encourage parents and young people.
9: And I know there's one thing that they don't know anything about, that thing on their cell phone, the compass. They can now put that to good use as well. Wayne, it's been...
11: Exactly.
9: Find your direction. Wayne, it's been like a chatting with you. Thank you very much. Wayne is Scouts SA CEO, and I think you felt the enthusiasm with which his presence came, and hopefully that does translate into a really viable kind of activity for young people in South Africa and certainly in the Western Cape.
6: Let us know what you'd like to hear more or less of.
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13: It was less than a year ago that I was interviewing our next guest, but not here, over there at the CTICC, because she was wearing at that time her hat, her economist hat. And we were probably talking about, I don't know, the future of 4II or something. But now she's in studio with us, preparing to debut, on this show at least, one of her latest musical releases. It's going to be a cover of Stevie Wonder's Don't You Worry About a Thing. And it comes after a couple of releases that she's already had. And it's a wonderful, wonderful treat to have Professor Miriam Altman in studio.
14: Thanks for having me.
13: What an absolute pleasure. I was saying to you earlier that I was looking on my social media and I saw this very familiar face in a very unfamiliar situation. I thought, why do I know this person? It's like when you see a teacher out of school and you can't quite work out what's happening. Your reality seems a bit blurred. And then I realised, and then I got a message saying, Miriam Altman's releasing music. And I thought, blow me down, is she really? And here she is. Hi.
14: Yeah, hi.
13: How fantastic.
14: Yeah.
13: This has been something that you've wanted to do for a while.
14: Yeah, you know, I was studying opera in my youth. Okay. And classical music. So it's not completely, totally out of the blue.
13: Yeah.
14: But then I quit cold turkey when I was about 21.
13: Why?
14: So it's a long time ago. It's a whole, you know, it's a bunch of things. It's firstly, when you get to a level where if you're not doing it 6 to 8 hours a day, you you know, you're doing Rigoletto by then and whatever, and, you know, you can forget it. And I was also studying economics and politics at university. And my teacher died. It's a whole story, you know, but whatever it is, and I'm kind of like a 200% type of person.
13: Okay.
14: You know, either I'm doing something or I'm not.
13: Yeah.
14: Right? So I quit completely. And it's just been pulling at me all these years. I'm like literally a broken record with friends of mine who are musicians, where I've been saying, oh, I need to get back to this. I need to get back to this over the years. And I didn't want to go back into classical. I wanted to go into jazz.
13: Right.
14: And then you start to think, oh, it's too late. And, in opera, you know, there's such a physical power to it. You know, your whole body vibrates.
13: Yeah.
14: You know, as a soprano coloratura.
13: Right.
14: And your whole body vibrates. You know, there's a certain thing about it that I thought, I'll never get to that again. So what is the point?
13: Right.
14: You know?
13: Yeah.
14: And then I finally got to a point. I went through a lot of personal stuff as well. I moved to Cape Town. Like, just a lot of changes in my life. I got divorced. You know, just like a lot of things were happening. And then I thought, you know, I'm going to be on my deathbed wondering, was I too scared? Was I afraid of failure? Like, because it means so much to me. It's a weird thing, because on so many things I'm kind of intrepid.
13: Right.
14: But on this, I don't know, maybe I was too afraid. I thought, that's just stupid.
13: Did you think it had the potential to break your heart almost? What if it doesn't?
14: I just also don't like doing things too, like, midway. And music means a lot to me.
13: Yeah.
14: You know, music's different than other things. It's very personal.
13: Yeah.
14: Well, for me it is anyway. And I think for a lot of people.
13: Yeah.
14: And I don't know. But, you know, then I woke up one day and I said, you know what? I'm going to first see if there's anything in here. Like, you know, I'm going to pull my rusty instrument out of the back door, you know, out of the closet, dust it off, and just see what's in there. You know?
13: Yeah.
14: And if it turns out, the worst that can happen is I can't sing anymore. And I'll find out.
13: What's the likelihood of that, though, really?
14: Well, I don't know. But the first thing was, like, my logic was, I literally had an epiphany one morning, and I woke up, and I was going through a lot of change, is the first thing. And I was doing energy work. I was doing a lot of work on myself because I was going through an enormous set of changes.
13: Yeah.
14: And then I woke up one morning, literally I woke up like an epiphany, and I thought, you know what, here's what my plan is, because this is kind of how my head works.
13: Yeah.
14: I'm going to first figure out if there's a voice in there. I'm going to, if there is, I'm going to develop it, and then I'm going to become a recording artist, because of course, like, I'm busy. I was just running a major water security initiative in Gauteng and Itakwini. I was never even in Cape Town in the past year. Right. You know, but COVID did help, because we were all kind of had a lot of downtime, right? So the first thing was, I got a coach, and he said, yes, there's definitely something in there, but not soprano coloratura. We need to start building out your lower register, which is like, what?
13: Wow.
14: You know? And he says, it's not just that you've got a nice voice, it's interesting.
13: Oh,
14: and that's
13: lovely.
14: Like the best thing you could possibly say to me, right?
13: Yeah.
14: Because I want to have meaning. I want to tell stories now, right? It's not about being pretty.
13: Right.
14: Right?
13: Yeah.
14: So that's the feedback I was getting from everyone who was listening, including some pretty hard-hitting coaches that I had.
13: Right.
14: And so we went from there to there, and then he introduced me to recording. And recording's a lot like writing, actually.
13: How was that as a process for you, the recording?
14: Well, so the first thing I want to say is I was watching an Instagram video or a YouTube video where the guy was saying you should always be doing something where you're a beginner.
13: Oh, I like that.
14: Like, yeah. So it's probably an aging thing as well, right?
13: Mm.
14: You should always be learning. You should always be, like, with people, engaged.
13: Absolutely.
14: Right? And I do have a thing, like, I want to be youthful until I drop. Like, engaged, right? So I'm, like, at the top of my field in my normal zone, I think.
13: Yeah. Yeah.
14: Well, and now I'm a beginner. So I'm getting browbeaten by like 35-year-olds, you know, who are like taking a stick to me the way that I do with my mentees.
13: Yeah.
14: Right? It's a good thing to do.
13: It's kind of invigorating.
14: It is.
13: Right?
14: And you've got to be open to learning from, you know, the problem when people get older also is that they always think they're right.
13: Yeah.
14: Right? Now, I kind of know the music I want to create, But I have to figure out what do I sound like? Like, I do a lot of talks, right? But I don't know what I sound like. Mm. So I literally have to work out what's my lane, what's my sound.
15: Sure.
14: And jazz, you're making lots of crazy sounds. So you've got to be silly. I'm not really a silly person.
13: Right.
14: So even that, you have to open yourself up to a lot of discipline, but also a lot of play.
13: Which puts you in a vulnerable space.
14: Yeah, for
13: also,
14: sure.
13: Hugely.
14: For sure.
13: Yeah.
14: For sure.
13: Yeah.
14: And then jamming.
13: How are you at jamming?
14: Well, you walk into a place and you say, I don't know, can you play a blues in D, or can you? You don't know what they're going to do.
13: Yeah.
14: And so my coach would say, you know, you've got a lead, right? So it's a lot. And then it could just go wrong.
13: Yeah. Yeah.
14: Right? So that's part of the personal change I've been through is, you know, you've got to be at to live in this world well and all the crazy toxicity and everything that's going on. It's about agility and being open to something going wrong, and it should be more about what's your connection with the audience by the time you get there.
13: Yeah.
14: And less about perfection. Now the thing is, when you're doing opera, you know, like, it's a whole thing. Everything's well, no, that air is a big thing with jazz.
13: Yeah,
14: so my coach my first coach was a saxophonist.
13: Okay.
14: And, you know, like, Ella Fitzgerald was trained by Louis Armstrong.
13: I didn't know that.
14: Well, one of the best ways to train as a vocalist would be with an instrumentalist. Right? If you want to become a musician.
13: Right.
14: As opposed to a singer.
13: A singer, yeah.
14: Right? So his thing is, I'm going to turn you into a musician, which is what I want. So the way, if you listen to the music more closely, what I'm doing, both songs, and then my third one's going to be even more like that, is I'm not singing over music. I want the voice to be an instrument, which is the jazz approach.
13: Yeah,
14: just isn't always done that way. So
13: true.
14: I'm super conscious of the rhythm, what the other musicians are doing. Like, don't you worry about a thing. I think you're going to play.
13: Yeah.
14: So the opening is what's called colle voce. And the way we do that is it's a freestyle. So the first verse of the song, I sing, and the pianist follows me.
13: Shall we take a listen?
14: Sure.
13: Yeah. What a perfect tune for this voice that you just listened to there with that cover of Stevie Wonder's Don't You Worry About a Thing, as my guest in studio, Miriam Altman. That's glorious. I had a smile on my face the whole time. You must be so proud of that. It's beautiful.
14: Yeah, I'm really proud of it.
13: Yeah.
14: Yeah.
13: Tell us a little bit about who we heard there doing the keys and things.
14: Yeah, so Brathew von Skalkvik is the pianist.
13: Okay.
14: I don't know if you've heard. He's a young pianist in Cape Town.
13: Okay.
14: Super talented UCT graduate. He actually, I think, won the UNISA piano competition. Okay. You know, he's incredible.
13: Yeah.
14: Yeah. And then Kino Karlsa is the... Oh, you know him.
13: Yeah,
14: he's a drummer.
13: Yeah.
14: He plays with Kujenga.
13: Yes.
14: Also incredible. And then Shanwell Isaacs is the bass player he's kind of left the scene, but he was brought back in to work with me.
13: What a team.
14: Yeah.
13: What a team.
14: And then my coach was Byron Abrunsa, and he's the saxophonist that I was talking about.
13: Yeah, yeah.
14: So he helped me with some of these ideas of, why don't you think of a three? This is all part of my training as well. Each of my songs is almost like a university course.
13: I love it.
14: Right. So he came up with that idea of, why don't you think about a 3-4? And then I thought about it and tried it out, and I thought, oh yeah, that can work.
13: Works.
14: And then the colle voce was his idea, that thing I was talking about.
13: Yeah.
14: So he was helping me a lot to bring things together. And then my skill base is just, you know, I'm training, you know, training on the recording, training on, like, even those notes. I got a piano at one stage, and
13: because
14: I don't believe in auto-tune, you know, any of that.
13: No.
14: So I'll hammer it out until I get it.
13: Yeah, yeah.
14: And you know, you can, if you're even a quarter tone off, you can tell.
13: Mm.
14: And I won't allow a recording unless I can do it. Like, it's not going to be fixed.
13: Yeah.
14: The sound engineering is just about mixing.
13: Not about
14: adjusting. I just won't allow it.
13: Yeah.
14: So if I can't do it, then it's not going to be in the recording.
13: Is it bringing you enormous joy, Miriam?
14: 100%. I've got to say. And in, even through, I know you've been through a lot as well. We were talking about your two books and how much you've spoken. You know, I haven't been through what you've been through, but I've been through my own stuff.
13: Yeah.
14: And the music has just carried me through.
13: Mm.
14: I think I would be in a very different zone if I weren't doing it.
13: Mm.
14: And the thing about it also is I love every part of it. Like, you know, I write a lot.
13: Do you?
14: And, oh, yeah. No, well, lately, maybe not, because I've been so busy with my water security work, you know. But I've probably, you know, published 100 articles and, you know, substantial works.
13: Yeah.
14: I can't say that I love the writing process.
13: Okay.
14: You know, I like the result of it.
13: Yeah.
14: Okay. I love every single part of what I'm doing in music.
13: Oh.
14: Even the painful parts. I got to tell you, like the notes in this song for me, you know, that those descending notes and then the way I play with some of the descending notes, you know, in the first part, I sweat tears, you know, I'm literally almost crying.
13: Right.
14: Feeling I can't do it until one day suddenly I can do it. You know?
13: That's beautiful.
14: But I still love that process.
13: Yeah. Yeah. But I have found it, this is so funny because it kind of links to a conversation we were having earlier in the show about aging, but not aging, but, you know, just the maturity and the thing of growth and growth in discomfort and the healing of all of these things that come together, that you can reach a point where you're like, even the painful parts I enjoy and I give myself to.
14: Yeah.
13: It's so powerful, isn't it?
14: Yeah. And you learn to get across. It's one of the things I've noticed is that I'm relying on musicians. They may get upset with me for saying this, but I'm relying on musicians who are, you know, in their 20s and 30s. Like Brath was in his 20s.
13: Yeah.
14: You know,
13: sure.
14: I think he did his degree during COVID.
13: Wow.
14: Like that's how young he is.
13: Yeah.
14: But really seasoned and capable. I don't know, saying, but, you know, there's some great musicians globally who are teenagers.
13: Yeah.
14: You know?
13: Yeah.
14: But then, so they're leading and guiding, but they're also young.
13: Mm.
14: They don't have the same life experience.
13: Right.
14: So they get nervous about stuff that I don't get nervous about.
13: Right.
14: They get stressed about things, you know?
13: Mm-hmm.
14: And so, but I'm in their hands.
13: Yeah.
14: In a way, you know.
13: Yeah, yeah.
14: And I'm growing and I'm learning to lead more because, like, the thing is, this is my music.
13: Right.
14: So I'm the one who has to come in with the concept.
13: Yeah.
14: I can't walk in and say, well,
13: Tell me what to do.
14: I guess I could. I could pay somebody to write stuff.
13: Right.
14: But I'm leaning into the creative process. That's why I'm putting out one song at a time. I'm actually producing an album.
13: I was going to ask, what's the...
14: So my idea is, I've got 7 songs in mind
13: mm-hmm.
14: that I'm working on. The first one turned out to be original. Initially, it was a cover of Yvonne Chaka Chaka's Stimela.
13: I saw this, yeah.
14: But it became an original.
13: Okay.
14: And Universal Records actually said, you've got to register an original and change the name. So we have joint authorship with Yvonne Chaka Chaka and a number of other artists.
13: Okay.
14: Wow. Shaggy Skeppers and I are co-authors. So actually, that my first song turned out to be an original, and anyway, my idea is to have an album. I have 7 songs earmarked that I'm working on, so I've got 3.
13: Yeah,
14: I'm getting the 3rd one mastered now. That'll be the one coming out in a couple months, and working on the 4th, and that's how I'm going. And I've just decided, you know what? I'm just going to lean into the process.
13: Beautiful.
14: And enjoy the creative process. I don't have a record company breathing down my neck.
13: Is that an area you'd like to move into, or are you happy as an independent at this point?
14: Everything that I've heard about record companies makes me worried.
13: Yeah.
14: So, I mean, what would they do for me? What I do is because I earn in my day job.
13: Yeah.
14: And I've had a life of earning as well. So I'm not in the situation that many artists find themselves in.
13: Yeah.
14: So I can subsidize and pay for the artists, pay for recording and everything. So I may as well, like, what would it do for me? You know, would they really like, if you're with a record company and you're an initial artist and then it's in jazz, your numbers are never going to be like, I'm not a pop artist.
13: Yeah.
14: And I'm not trying. I am doing stuff on social media, but I don't want to be a celebrity.
13: Right.
14: I want to have people who love music who want to come together. That's why I'm doing this.
13: Yeah.
14: You know,
13: what about live performances and things? Because people are going to ask and want to know.
14: So, I do jam sometimes, and I guess I could do at this point because I want to do my music.
13: Yeah.
14: So my idea is to do this album, hopefully at some point in the near future, it'll be done. But it's like anything else. There's lots of glitches. People come on board, then they let you down, or they walk away, and then you've got to start again. And yeah. There's a lot of that.
13: Yeah.
14: Like anything else, if you're an entrepreneur or whatever. So once the album's done, then I want to do a launch, and then that I hope will be a major event.
13: Wow.
14: And hopefully by then I'll have a following and people who are listening who want to come.
13: Please will you let us know when this is happening.
14: You know, the thing is that I don't love the whole, almost the meaning of this song is that people are so into social media and celebrity and fake things and, you know, and I don't really want that.
13: Mm-hmm.
14: I want to be with people who love music. Mm. So when the album's done, my thinking is to do a big launch. What I could do now is feature, you know, if somebody's doing a show,
13: right.
14: I could do one or two songs because I want them to be my songs.
13: Yeah.
14: And I'm not learning. I don't have like a book of 20 standards and I'm going to go into a lounge and sing. Mm. You know what I mean?
13: Mm. I love that. I'm so glad you had this epiphany, and I'm so glad you followed your gut, and I'm so glad that you're doing this. My face is aching from smiling because the music's making me smile. You are making me smile talking about your relationship with it. I think it's wonderful. It's been wonderful to have you in. Where can people, is there anything that people can download now and do things?
14: Oh, for sure. Okay, so this music is on all the major streaming platforms, so Apple, Spotify, Deezer, like everything.
13: Yeah.
14: And then the video's on YouTube.
13: Check out the video, folks.
14: I think a lot of people start with video. Even I do that, I realize. Yeah. My website, MiriamAltmanMusic.com, everything is there, if that's the easier place to find things. But otherwise, you can just go to your platform and get it.
13: Okay. Do it, folks. Do it, folks. And have a smile on your face like I've got on mine. Miriam, what a treat to see you outside of the CTICC and in my very own studio. It's been lovely to have you here.
14: Thanks for having me.
13: Thank you.
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15: Another bit of research that I read quite a while ago now, but it's the first time that one of the researchers has been available to us. And this research, published in Science Advances, providing chemical evidence that hunter-gatherers in KwaZulu-Natal were deliberately applying plant-based poisons to stone arrowheads as far back as 60,000 years ago. We're joined now via Zoom by Dr. Sven Isaksson, a professor of archaeological science at Stockholm University.

0: For most people, tiredness is not a sleep problem, it's an energy production problem. And those are two completely different things. Wait 90 minutes after waking up before your first caffeinated coffee. Your adrenal system will thank you.
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2: And to date, where did you get those samples from, and what was the substance that you were analyzing?
3: The samples comes from a site, archaeological sites that's called Umlatusana Rock Shelter in KwaZulu-Natal province. It was my colleague, Marlies Lombard, who is professor at the University of Johannesburg, who actually gone through this material. And she's been working on this time period and on human cognition for decades, and observed these very early microliths, these small, very small, pointy quartz artifacts that has been used as arrowheads, and she's been looking at them in the microscope and looking for use where, and can conclude that yes, there are indeed arrowheads. I spoke to her. She wasn't really surprised that we've actually found these poison residues on them. She was kind of hoping for it, of course, but maybe expecting it. And the substances that we found are two alkaloids, one that's called bufanisine and the other one is bufanidrine. And they are both from a plant that's called Bufona distichia, or gifball, or poison bulb, and it's still in use and has also been documented in ethnographic descriptions that it is used as arrow poison still, and also in like, it's also a medical plant. So I mean that's the thing with these things. It's a matter of dose, whether something is poisonous or maybe have other positive biological effects.
2: And then in terms of understanding human cognition and perhaps extending the period in which humans began to undergo this cognitive development, 60,000 years ago is longer ago than people were thought to have this kind of sophisticated cognition, because they would have had to recognize the poisonous quality of the plant and understand that if they put it on the arrowhead hit the prey would die. They would have had to experiment with that. And so that would, extend backwards the period at which humans, Homo sapiens, I presume we're talking about Homo sapiens, given the fact that it's Southern Africa. And so it extends the period at which serious cognitive development started to happen with Homo sapiens.
3: Yes, and it's even more interesting than that, actually, that this poison is—it's not like the prey dropped dead. It's not that strong, so it should probably be viewed in the concept of persistence hunting or endurance hunting,
2: which we're very familiar with in Southern Africa because of our indigenous people's habits. Yes.
3: Right, yeah. And so the effect of the poison would not, I mean, the positive effect of it would be that it shortens the time needed to track the wounded animal, saving the hunters both energy, time, and also probably risks. So I mean, that's and as you said, the ability to recognize the plant, to extract the poison, to apply it safely, and then sort of predict and be able to wait for this effect to happen. That's in itself is speaking for quite advanced, quite modern way of thinking.
2: Thank you very much to Dr. Sven Isaksson, a professor of archaeological science at Stockholm University.

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0: With a wrap of your eyewitness news, I'm Khumbuzile Thabete. Kasati says it will debate the election rift between its alliance partners, the ANC and the SACP, at its upcoming elective conference next month. At the same time, the SACP is preparing to contest independently in the upcoming local government elections. Federation members are said to be seeking a mandate on which party they should support. Briefing the media, COSATU President Zingi Swalosi said such direction will only be confirmed after deliberations by members.
1: This discussion, we don't want to preempt it, what will be the outcome. We would allow Congress, in the spirit of